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1: Family Field. 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
2: Woo, it's good to be back. Brewers open up the second half with a thriller, with a well-pitched game, with just a really fun contest. Well executed on defense. The pitching was phenomenal. And Garrett Mitchell on both sides of the ball helps the Brewers defeat the Marlins 2-1 in 10 innings. The Brewers improved to 8-3 in extra innings, which I think is a fascinating number. Garrett Mitchell gets his third career walk-off hit. It is a win for Craig Yoho. I didn't check on this. This might be Craig Yoho's first career win. So that's a shower waiting for him downstairs right now. Jerry Augustine is with us here on the program. There's a lot of directions to begin with this one because for a 2-1 ball game, a lot happened in this game. And of course, your bullpen is as fresh as possible. Logan Henderson went 5. There was some cramping involved, according to Pat Murphy, is the reason why they came out to speak with him and maybe cut his start short. But nonetheless, the way I look at today's game is, I look at it, we know the difference between a poor offensive execution game and a great pitching side. You're facing a former Cy Young Award winner in Sandy Alcantara. He was phenomenal. The bullpen, I mean, I was not familiar with your game, Marlins bullpen. They were disgusting today. The 10th inning, it bordered onto that poor execution style of game, not so much on the pitching. But Gary Mitchell said it best on the television side. That's Brewers baseball, baby. That's what they do. They grind you out, make you play perfect. And quite frankly, Jacob Marcy had a chance to throw out Churio at the plate in the final play of the game, and he didn't play perfect. He threw the ball away.
3: That's right.
2: There would have been a play at the plate if that's accurate, but we'll never know. Garrett Mitchell's a hero.
3: Yeah, you saw the ball being coming, the catcher, and he was just covering the plate. But, you know, you get those games when you look at how the Brewers are playing and how they finished off. And starting off the second half, you want to get that second win. And I'll tell you about Logan Henderson getting in the game. I thought it was perfectly having him start. We wish we could have gone a little bit deeper in the ball game, but had some cramping there. But I'll tell you what, well-pitched game by both ball clubs, and sometimes you get that. This Marlin ball club is really a good young ball club. They're kind of based a little bit like the Brewers are. You know, you look at what this Brewer ball club can do. They got pesky hitters early in the lineup, and they get later in the lineup. They need these guys to come through for them. I'll tell you what, you look at the Brewers and who they've been having coming through for them, it's guys like Joey Ortiz, who's been swinging a bat very well the last 2 weeks, and I'll tell you what, you can't say enough about Garrett Mitchell tonight. This was his game on both the defensive side and offensive side.
2: You know, the way that the Brewers are sort of built and the way that they are, you know, trying to win these games, of course they want to get more hits with runners in scoring position. Of course they want to hit the ball over the fence more often. But right now, what this offense is stuck in this in-between that when you have somebody different, like Garrett being as great as you mentioned, Joey's hitting over .315
3: right
2: over his last 18 or so games. I mean, this is starting to become a trend where maybe he's going to be a second-half star for the crew because of how important his glove is to this team playing third or short virtually every day. You know, if it's somebody different every single night, that's great. Even without the production that you're hoping for out of Churio and Yelich at the top of the order tonight, they went a combined 1-for-9 in today's game, which, look, it's never going to cut it. And then even Terang involved with that, that makes it a total of 1-for-13. So, hey, when that top third isn't doing anything, the other guys in the middle of this order can do something. Contreras drawing 3 walks. Bowers drawing 2 more walks. Garrett on base 3 times when you include the game-winning single. And then Joey at the bottom of the order, his at-bat in the 9th inning deserves some A-block treatment here because falls behind 1-2 on a good closer in Pete Fairbanks and battles and on the 8th pitch, he lines a single in the right center. That was no cheapie. He crushes one to right center.
3: I think this just shows you where he's at the plate, the patience, what he's doing at the plate. You know, he got the first when he hit the home run, he got a ball. Inner half the plate was over, going, taking, hit the ball at the ballpark. But I thought even more impressive than that home run was just what you just said. That at-bat in the 9th inning, working it to full count, falling off a couple of pitches, and then getting a pitch on the outer half of the plate and just going back up the middle and starting it. And, you know, he got on base. He stole second base, gave him an opportunity to win the ball game in that inning. You look at Joey, what he has done for this team, both on the defensive side. Defensive side has just been fantastic. He made some plays on the road that he made one play that I've never seen any third baseman ever make, where he caught the ball, rolled, and still got the guy out at second base. Impossible play. He made those plays. Defensively, you don't get any better. But I'm going to tell you, it's nice to see him being a

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2: Because of how much he has missed the game and how often he's been on the injured list, there was worry, and even in the first month of the year, that, man, is the swing and miss ever going to go away? And look at that at-bat as a perfect example. In the 10th inning, he, you know, works it to 1-2, swing and miss on a quality pitch, and was able to make an adjustment and line one back up.
3: You know, I think his approach has really changed. I think he's starting to get the idea that, you know what, he's got the abilities to hit the ball all over the ballpark and stay back and go in with a process. You know, we talk about Jake Bowers and how he's gotten so much better this year. What has Jake Bowers done? He's gone with the process. He goes what you have to do. You get two strikes. What do you have to do? You have to think, hit the ball up the middle. Fastballs go in the opposite way. They make a mistake on a breaking ball. You might be able to pull it and hit the ball out of the ballpark. I think these guys are taking that train of thought, that process that they're using, and they're taking advantage of it. I thought even like in the end, I think Bakker tried to make a good sinking fastball away and get him to roll it over to the second baseman. What did he do? He stayed back on the ball, went right back up the middle, got the ball in the center field, and we won the ball game. So his approach has just been so good. Talking about approach and going through the process of saying, you know what works for me, I've got to believe it. I think one thing Garrett Mitchell is doing, and a little bit maybe with Joey right now, they're seeing the process is working, and they're going to go out and they're going to do that process, and hopefully that's going to make them successful.
2: And Garrett Mitchell deserves a lot of flowers for him defensively today. I want to talk about the defense at large in the next segment. 855-616-1620 is the phone number. 855-616-1620. We're going to fix this audio in the break. 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
11: I don't say this often on the radio. Is this thing on? Is this thing on? Is this thing working? I think we're back. I think we got it. Engineering my own show here, guys. I took three games off, and all of a sudden, I don't know how to work anything. I think we got it fixed. I think we're good. We're rolling. Welcome back. I thought I had some great points in that first segment, too. Gosh darn it. It turns out nobody could hear me. But Jerry Augustine's with us. I'm Dominic Catronio. Brewers win by a 2-1 score in 10 innings tonight. You know, first of all, when we talk about defense, we talked about Garrett a little bit too, but there's a play that's going to get overshadowed in this. I've got four plays highlighted in my score sheet tonight that I thought directly saved runs. The first one I highlighted was Bryce Turang starting a nice 4-6-3 double play in the first inning, going far to his right on the backhand.
3: Agreed.
11: But maybe the one that's really getting overshadowed by Garrett late is the great play by Bryce up

0: the middle backhanded on Kyle Stowers in the fourth inning that kept a run from scoring from third base, because that inning was getting away from Logan. He had a 10-pitch battle with Xavier Edwards before getting him to ground out. But that play by Bryce Terang, I'm sitting next to Jeff Levering and Vinny Rutino on television in the television booth, and I looked at Vinny Rutino and I said, how many second basemen are going to make that play? And the answer is one, and it's Bryce Terang.
1: You're right. We can talk all we want about being snubbed at the All-Star game, but, you know, with Bryce Terang, he goes out each and every day, and he does what he has to do. But he's made so many fantastic plays. And, you know, you're starting to see these the new combination – double play combination really starting to come into themselves, trying to understand themselves and being nice and relaxed and do it. And that starts with Bryce Terang. I think he's a professional guy. I think he goes out, he understands what he has to do. But he just puts himself in a position where he can make those plays. And when he gets to the ball, he's going to get you out. That's what's so neat about him. He gets to the ball, and then he's being able to be so quick, have such good footwork, and that good strong arm he has, he's going to get you out. So he's made so many plays that have saved runs with this ball club. Yes, we can talk about the two catches Garrett Mitchell made, but I agree with you, the double play in the first was huge, and I thought the play up the middle with saving a run was really important.
0: And you look at it later in this game, the Brewers did a really good job with keeping the ball on the infield. Now, the Marlins are not a power-hitting team. That's part of their MO. You know, guys like Otto Lopez and Xavier Edwards, they're known for spraying the baseball all over the field. But, you know, away from necessarily glove work, Chad Patrick deserves some love for getting through a scoreless sixth inning. He continues to show signs to get back on track. Xavier Edwards, again, him and Otto Lopez are dudes.
1: I agree.
0: People to understand, like, I know they're not your prototypical 2-3 hitters where they're hitting 15, 20 homers and they're, you know, but they're hitting over 300 and they're putting the bat on the ball. Xavier Edwards today, in his four plate appearances, saw a total of 26 pitches in his four plate appearances, highlighted by the 10 against Henderson in the fourth. But Chad got him to strike out in a big at-bat in the sixth inning. I thought that was a key moment. Now, granted, the Brewers didn't do anything with it, but at the time, keeping it a 1-1 game against the meat of their order was huge.
1: I agree. I think anytime you can get him out, it changes the batting order. And you're facing different guys, but you know those two guys in the beginning of that lineup, they put the ball in play. And what do you want your guys to do? Yeah, you're going to find guys in that second, third, and fourth slot that you need to drive the ball out of the ballpark, and they got that with a couple of players they got. But those first three guys that they got are really good at putting the ball in play, and they don't strike out and they do special things, and you got to pitch them. They're going to take pitches. They have a good idea about the strike zone, and they're going to make you work. If you get them out, you got to work to get them out.
0: Another piece that I wanted to point out in today's game is the fact that the Brewers, as a bullpen unit, now they had to spring into action early in today's game. They all allowed at least one base runner aside from Craig Yoho. Granted, some of the base runners were infield singles, right? For instance, Ashby was an infield single on a great attempt by Jake Bowers. Uribe was a chopper infield single that he quickly erased on a grounded into double play. McGill allowed a clean single to Edwards. We just talked about how good he is, and he got the strikeout in the lineout. Craig Yoho, hey, I mean, he's going to continue to get the little nudge, like, can you be a guy? Can you be a dude to help out these guys? Because today the news with Lance McCullers officially being activated on the roster, he's available in the bullpen. Jared Koenig was optioned down to Triple A Nashville. Now, Jared had not been pitching well. We saw it in Pittsburgh. He needs to get back on track. He's going to go to Arizona, actually, as opposed to Triple A. But if Yoho continues to stack good ones, really starting with that great outing in Arizona, you may recall, when he came
1: in
0: emergency work with Woodruff, continue to stack days, to use that cliche once again. Yoho getting trusted in the 10th inning today, I thought, kind of spoke some volumes where, okay, they use their core guys of Patrick, Ashby, Uribe, McGill already, and in a 1-1 game, who do you want in the 10th inning? And they gave it to Yoho, and maybe that's something to say, okay, here's a chance to earn something, Rook, and he did something with it.
1: Yeah, I think he's changed himself. When you look at what he did last year, you saw him come in, and he had that great changeup, and he throws the ball. But I think he's getting a little bit more, saying, hey, you know what? My changeup is a great pitch, and I can use it when I want. Throw my breaking ball. But he's starting to pitch with his fastball a little bit more. Mm-hmm. It seems like he's locating, and he's saying, you know what? As important as me being able to throw the ball off speed, I got to have that good fastball, and I got to be able to locate it to different zones. You see the same thing thing with Logan Henderson, being able to have that great changeup he has. But Logan Henderson is pitching much better with his fastball. I think Craig Yoho is exactly the same way. He's got the good fastball. He looks like his velocity's up a little bit. He's being able to use both sides of the plate. And now when you do that, you throw it for strikes. Boy, that changeup can expand the strike zone. And I think he's doing a really good job with it.
0: And maybe the most important stat of all from tonight's game, Augie, zero walks from the Brewers pitching staff.
1: It doesn't get any better than that. You have zero walks, you always have a chance to win. This ball club, this bullpen has just been fantastic at getting out there, throwing strikes, and getting ahead of hitters. You have to do that in order to win ball games. And I'll tell you what, come off a break like they have and have no walks between all the pitchers they had tonight, that's pretty darn good.
0: And we didn't really touch on Logan Henderson, but 5 innings, 3 hits, 1 run on a solo homer, no walks, 4 strikeouts for Logan. It was dealing with a cramp is the reason why the trainers and Pat Murphy came out there during that 5th inning. They cut his start short because of that cramp. As you can imagine, it was 92 degrees at first pitch. Air quality became an issue. I know the roof was open, the panels were open. That was the only way we were going to get ventilation in here on a hot, hot day. But for Logan, 73 pitches, 52 strikes. From the little bit that we saw, there's a lot to like, once again, from Henderson.
1: It sure is. I say that he's kind of a different style pitcher because he's got that great changeup, probably the best changeup in all of baseball. He plays with his changeup, and he pitches with his other pitches. He plays with it because he can do it. He can throw that pitch wherever he wants, and he can. Sometimes he'll have a little bit more of a – he gets way over the top, and sometimes he rolls it out of his head. He gets that more east-west, but every once in a while you see him get on top of it. He's got that little north-south a little bit. When you can do those things, locate him and anything, he goes out. That's a pitch that he just plays with the hitters. But I'll tell you what, I really like now that he's been able to use his fastball. He's been able to use both inside part of plate, his breaking ball a little bit more. And then that changeup is just, it's devastating because you're always looking for it. It just makes those pitches that much better.
0: You know, when I look at his command and I'm looking at his breakdown right now over on Baseball Savant, and one of the numbers I always trying to, you know, gravitate toward is called strike whiff, CSW rate, where those are the most valuable strikes, right?
1: That's right.
0: Where the bat isn't a factor, where it's a called strike or it's a swing and a miss. And he got a 32% rate. A third of his pitches were either a called strike or a swing and a miss today. That's a very, very, very good rate. And furthermore, when you look at the first pitch strikes in today's game, 10 for 17 doesn't sound all that impressive with 59%, but I was looking at how many guys he got to 2 strikes in this contest. He faced a total of 17 batters, and he got to 2 strikes on all but 5 of them. 12 out of 17, he got to 2 strikes. So, yes, the first pitch strike number is like virtually league average, but getting to 2 strikes on 12 out of 17 batters, that's exactly what every pitching coach wants to hear.
1: That's what he wants. You got to do. You want to pitch. You want to get it. You want to get to those 2 strikes, and then you want to have an action pitch. And you know he's so good at it. And he throws that changeup, and sometimes he'll throw back to back to back. He knows when he's doing it, and it's just like I said. He plays with that changeup because he can throw it and he can expand strike zones. And with his fastball, he can dot it. And when I tell you, when you get a pitcher that can locate that fastball up and down, in and out, and locate it for strikes on the corners, and then have that good changeup that expands the strike zone, that's pretty devastating. And having the best, we were talking about it. I was talking with a couple of friends of mine. I think he has the best changeup in all of baseball.
0: I don't think you're that far off on that. I think that there's a lot to like with Logan. It's just, can he stay healthy? It's always been
1: a question. That's going to be the huge thing
0: of his career. As he's, again, just like Jacob Mizorowski, he's putting more innings on himself than he ever has in his career. He's a candidate for who's hot, who's cold, Joey Ortiz. The numbers we gave earlier, in case you couldn't hear me because I couldn't engineer my own show, the numbers for Joey Ortiz, his last 18 games, he's hitting .327 with an .884 OPS, his third homer over that time with also 3 doubles too. So he's somebody that's certainly hot. Who's cold? We'll talk about that a little bit later on. 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Offense is good, not great. There's still some things to be concerned about, but we will analyze the offense and get a key injury update as well on the other side of the break on 620 WTMJ.
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0: Couple of texts, some chats on the YouTube page. Welcome back with Jerry Augustine. I'm Dominic Catronio. This one, Jeff from Elkhorn. Nice to be back. I'm stunned that Xavier Edwards didn't die for the ball on Garrett Mitchell's game winner. I think he was in between steps, Jeff. Looking at the replay, he kind of tumbled over himself.
1: Yeah.
0: He didn't quite get his step right to try to dive for that baseball. Nonetheless, Marcy can make a better throw. Would the Brewers consider going to a six-man rotation to lessen the usage for Miz and Harrison? Now, the catch of a six-man rotation means that you have one less in your bullpen. We know how much this team relies on its bullpen. Granted, you have some length down there right now with Bryce Wilson available. DL Hall is on the mend. He threw a 20-pitch bullpen yesterday, which is good news for him. You've also got, you know, Yoho, who can go multiple innings. You've got Anderson, who can go multiple innings. So could you get fancy and put McCullers straight back into the rotation? That depends. He was active tonight, was Lance McCullers. You spoke to him pregame today. I will have it in Brewers warm-up in tomorrow's pregame show. But the way that things are looking right now for this bullpen is Bryce Wilson is the length and sort of this in-between guy right now. I don't think he's going to be starting games. I think McCullers will eventually be starting games. I think they want him in the bullpen for now as a just-in-case and get him healthy. But the way I see, with Miz likely going on Monday against the Mets, the Brewers have not announced that yet. That will be the real reset of, all right, if Miz goes Monday with Harrison still on the IL, you'll probably have Sproat to follow, and Gasser goes on Sunday here, and you have, obviously, tonight with Henderson. He's going to make his next start. There's no big deal there. I wouldn't mind a turn or two with the six-man rotation, but it's just kind of based on when you need it until Kyle Harrison comes back. Then I think when Harrison comes back, you go back to a traditional five.
1: Yeah, and I think this homestand, when you have the nine games in a row right here that you're playing to get going, I think you got an opportunity to go that way and give and make sure you give the guys the break that they want to. It's going to be interesting. They got some opportunities. I'm sure what they're doing is trying to figure out exactly what direction they're going to go. And it's going to get interesting. I think there's some guys that have to step up, and you're going to find out, are these the guys that we can count on? Because we all know when you get to the last half of July and all of August, it's the toughest part of the whole season. It's where you find out, do you have it or don't you have it? And I think that's when there's some question marks on some of these guys that have starts that they're looking for these guys to step up, and hopefully they do. And if they do step up, puts them in a pretty good position.
0: Yeah, I think, you know, right now the audition for the third guy, you know, you need three when you go
1: that's
0: into
1: right.
0: the postseason.
1: No
0: you
1: question.
0: Need three.
1: No question.
0: Miz, Harrison, That third is an open audition right now. If I had to guess, the leader in the clubhouse is Logan Henderson. After what he showed tonight, if he's healthy, he's going to get the chance to go. And in the postseason, let's be honest too, you're not going to get a third time through, especially with a kid who's made 8, 9 big league starts in his career. Yeah. All you're really going to be asking Logan Henderson is 5 innings. Give us your best 5. Hand it to Chad. Hand it to Ashby, and figure out that. And that's getting way ahead of ourselves. In order for you to be successful in the postseason, is you got to score runs. And going 1-for-10 once again with runners in scoring position. The one being Garrett's game-winning single there at the end of the game. You know, it's not encouraging that they've kind of picked up where they left off in Pittsburgh, where the offense with runners in scoring position just hasn't quite been there to get the big hit. But I want to push back slightly on that number. Okay, the reason why I want to do so is the Brewers have always said they are trying to pass the baton. They're trying to hand it to the next guy to say, keep the rally going. They're not afraid of drawing walks. Yelly's walk in the ninth is a good example. Bauer's drawing a walk after Contreras in the eighth is a good example. Hand it to the next guy. Hand it to the next guy. That's what they do. And quite frankly, the way I see the Brewers' offense right now, the microcosm of their struggle, and sidebar, they faced a really darn good pitcher tonight in Sandy Alcantara.
1: And who's pitching well.
0: Exactly.
1: Very well.
0: But with Yelly's one-out double in the fifth inning, for Churio to not put bat on ball, and then Terang to draw a walk, and then Contreras to just chop back to the mound after falling behind 0-2. I mean, that's a little bit of tip your cap pitcher doing it, but that's a little microcosm of you just tied the game, you got him on the ropes, try to add on some more, and the better pitcher won in that.
1: You know, you see some guys. I think some of the guys, the way they're swinging right now, some of them are a little bit of rut. You see them doing some uncharacteristic things. I was really with Contreras when he came up there and he chopped that ball behind, kind of looking for him to try to, you know, when he gets in that situation, you make a pitch on the outer half of the plate, which they pitched him a lot early in the ball game. He takes that ball to right field, nice easy swing. Tonight they got in on him a couple times. I think they made him a little conscious inside, and they were able to get him to chop the ball back. He made a nice pitch on the inner part of the plate on him. But you know, these guys are just, some of them just are a little bit of funk right now, and they're going to get it, but they'll bounce back. These guys are going to put the ball in play, and they need these guys. They need the guys in the beginning of this lineup to put the ball in play, and when they do, I tell you, this team is going to be pretty good.
0: 8 walks tonight from the Brewers offense.
1: That's right.
0: That helps. I will never complain about, you know, if you keep giving yourself opportunities, if you're giving yourself 10 to 12 to 14 plate appearances, runners in scoring position, that the law of averages tells us you are going to work that out. When they're having 1-for-4s and 1-for-5s, that's when I get concerned.
1: Right, I agree.
0: This is a situation where I'm not too worried. You're facing a very good pitching staff over on the other side. And Yelich is the million-dollar question, right? And I talked about it in Brewers Weekly yesterday with Vinny Rutino. It is the key. He is the X factor of the second half for the Brewers. Churio has cooled off dramatically since the Diamondback series, but he will get back on track. Yelich pulls a double. That's a good sign. A walk, that's a good sign. A couple of strikeouts, not so much of a good sign. But for Yelich at the top of this order, he is going to be hitting top of the order unless he goes into Murph's office and slams on the table saying, bat me low in the order, which I don't think is going to happen. I
1: agree.
0: Quite frankly want it to happen, because Yelich at the top of this order, when he's going, and I'm not saying he's going to be 2018, 2019 Yelly, but when he's hitting 270 with 30 doubles by the end of the season, we're going to be, okay, that's the Yelich that we know. He's got 65 games to do it.
1: He's just, you know, Yelly at the top of lineup is Yelly. I don't think there's any team that comes in that goes and say, you know what, the leadoff guy, I tell you, you got to be careful. You can't let him beat you. And you got to pitch to him, and you got to make good pitches to him. If he's hot, I'm going to tell you, it seems like the order just falls into place. He's that one key that you have in that ball club that you look at, that you say, you know what, if there's one guy that you really have to be careful, if he gets hot, it's Yelly, because it seems like the offense just takes off with him. The other guys fall into place, like you just said. They keep the line moving. They have good at-bats. They're going deep in the counts. Yeah, he's going deep in the counts. He takes a lot of pitches. He does get on base a lot. And what you have to do is you just got to get to a situation where he's really swinging the bat real well.
0: Can I give you a really out there comp right here on Christian Yelich?
1: Sure.
0: Just a name that literally just came to mind right now. Is he this generation's Don Mattingly? Meaning injuries are going to really make you go, what if, what if, what if? Donnie, obviously not into the Hall of Fame. He should be a Hall of Famer, if you ask me, but I understand with the injuries and longevity, you know, face of baseball for a little while, fan favorite for his team. You know, when you look at the numbers, it's a really shockingly similar career. given Mattingly played for 13 seasons. They're at the same age. They're at a really interesting point in both of their careers right now. Mattingly's career was cut short immediately because of the back injuries.
1: That's right.
0: Yelly from here on out is going to have more, but I'm looking at the numbers right now. I'm kind of shocked at how spot on this comparison might be, because here on Baseball Reference, Mattingly had a better batting average when we cared about batting average a little bit more by 24 points, but Yelly's got a better on base. They're within 10 points of each other on slug. They're within 3 points of each other on OPS. They're within a point of each other on OPS plus. Mattingly, 6-time All-Star. Yelly, 3-time All-Star. They've both won an MVP. Yelly's got 2 batting titles. Obviously, Mattingly better with the glove. I'm literally throwing this out there live on the spot.
1: The comparison's amazing.
0: I think that's what it is. He's the modern Don Mattingly, where, gosh, you wish he could stay on the field and hope he stays healthy for the rest and the remainder of his career. But the reality is if this is what you're getting out of Yelly, hopefully it can turn into the right direction before the end of the season, because I know it's burning him to be productive in the postseason.
1: You know, I saw a little part with Don Mattingly, and, you know, when he played, he was Donnie Baseball. I mean, there wasn't a guy in baseball that, when you talked about one of the better hitters in all of baseball, the guy that you feared that was really the name that you, when you went into the New York, the Yankees, he was the guy. And he talked about his career, and he talked about making those adjustments and that he had to do a lot later in his career. You just talked about he had the bad back. It was just so bad, he cut his career short.
0: Yep.
1: But he talked about it, and he said it was the hardest part, but going in there and competing each and every day, he said he wished he could have been healthy. He would have loved to play longer, but he had to make those adjustments, and I think that's where Yelly is too. Yelly's gone through some of the similar things, and he's had to make those adjustments, and hopefully he will. He still has those good at-bats, so I still like him at the plate, because he goes up there and he still has those deep pitch at-bats, and that's what you want your leadoff hitter to have.
0: I think with Yelly, it's going to need to be from him, right? He's going to be hitting first, he's going to be hitting second, he's going to be third, whatever. I don't think it does better for this lineup if he's hitting sixth than Garrett's hitting first, because then what happens if Garrett goes in a 1-for-30 and
1: right.
0: you're putting Yelly right back? I just think Yelly is comfortable in the one spot. Keep him there. Maybe you flip things around with Churio, and I think the middle of this order could be tinkered with a little bit, but I don't know what else there is to do. I just thought tonight's lineup was a lineup that was really good, that this would be a lineup that if they roll out in game one of the playoffs with them, like, yeah, that's probably
1: feel really good about
0: lineup.
1: It. Yeah, I agree with you. And having Yelly up there, you know, you switch it against a good left-hand pitcher every once in a while. You give Yelly a break against a guy who's really very good. But having him in that top of the order, I just think when he comes up, he gives you those at-bats. And, you know, he'll come up, and no matter when it is a game, he can be 0-4 and come up and give you that big at-bat. Like he got the double today in that inning when after he punched out twice, and they got him on some pretty tough pitches. Came up, got a pitch, the guy didn't make a great pitch, and he got the ball and drive it into the corner for a double, and had a good at bat late in the ball game. So he still gives you those good at bats. He gets the pitch count up, and he's one of those guys that you need at top of the lineup.
0: A little bit of bad news tonight, though, as well. We'll hear from Pat Murphy here in just a little bit, but what he relayed when Sal Frelick was removed from this game, it was right shoulder soreness, and he didn't offer a firm diagnosis. But Murph hinted this is going to be a while for Sal Frelick, and that is, I know he had a rough trip heading into the All-Star break. And for Sal, he had a great month of June.
1: Yes, he did.
0: He's obviously a great defender out there in right field. You're replacing him with another great defender in Luis Lara. But Sal, man, this is the first time he's really dealing with injury at the big league level. He played through a lot at the end of last season, a lot more than people know about. And he's been playing through this shoulder issue for a couple of weeks now. It came up earlier in the season, according to Pat Murphy. This is a hold your breath. I hope he comes out on the other side, and we'll wait on this imaging, but the fact that they're already saying it's not going to be anytime soon is a little alarming.
1: Well, these things, you got to rest them. You know, you still got a long way to go. You got the whole month of the rest of July, half of July. You got the month of August. So hopefully you can just shut them down for a little bit, let them get that rest. We'll see. We'll find out on the imaging exactly what it is. But you get that shoulder, when they said he left with the right shoulder soreness, right there I thought, you know, it's going to be an IL no matter what, because they got to get this under control, because he means so much as ball club. He's an excellent fielder, and like you said, he struggled on the road trip, but boy, in the month of June he really hit the ball pretty well.
0: A couple more texts before we say goodbye. Great win. Good to see Mitchell's defense break out, especially that one from the 4-4. We talked a little bit about the top of the lineup, specifically with Christian Yelich. This one, Larry from Bayview. Any chance you see the Brewers making a splash for, say, Joe Ryan or Logan Webb as that third guy you're talking about? Buster Posey has been very vocal about they're not trading Logan Webb. Everybody else is available,
1: yep,
0: but Logan Webb is not available. And no, I'm not offering Jesus Madej for Logan Webb, but naturally, it'd be a great fit, ground ball guy, pitcher, you know,
1: especially here
0: in this defense and
1: yeah,
0: this pitching organization, but he's just not going to be available from what it sounds like from Buster Posey. As for Joe Ryan, Twins have no reason to make any trades right now because they know they're going to keep Byron Buxton, and Ryan Jeffers is the piece that they could deal, but the Brewers have an everyday catcher in William Contreras, and they have an extra year of control for Joe Ryan. I mean,
1: yeah,
0: they can. The Central is weird in the American League. They can put it right back together next season.
1: They
0: feel like they're
1: right
0: back
1: there
0: in it because yep, Scooble's not going to be back with the Tigers. Mize is probably not going to be back with the Tigers.
1: I agree.
0: So
1: I agree.
0: If I'm the Twins, I have no reason to trade Joe Ryan, which is why I think we didn't talk about McCullers at all today, but which is why I think in a month's time, we're going to look back at this Lance McCullers deal and the prospect that he was acquired with saying, man, that was really smart to get ahead of the market since not a lot of pitchers were. This is going to be a dud of a trade deadline, I really feel like.
1: I agree. I think getting this, the McCullers deal is what he's been there, that experience that he has. It's going to be interesting. You know, he's had some injuries, and we got to find out how he is and how healthy he is and where he is and where he is right now. But I think this could turn out to be just an excellent move for this ball club. They need guys to come in and give them innings. You need guys to be that you can count on. A guy with experience that's been through this, that understands it, that can come in and give you innings. Maybe he's going to be that guy, just the guy that you can stick in this rotation or out of the bullpen, whatever they use him as. But I think the rotation would be a good spot for him.
0: Yeah, so last thing, do you buy or sell that Don Mattingly take on Christian Yelich? 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Jerry Augustine, appreciate you as always. You brought a win with you, so good job.
1: Good way to
0: we'll
1: start.
0: We'll talk to you tomorrow.
1: We just start. You know, I'm excited about tomorrow. I really like Shane Drohan. I really like him. And tomorrow, pitching against Max Meyer, it's going to be a great matchup. But I think there's a sleeper. If there's a sleeper on this starting staff that I like the way he approaches, the way he goes about his job, the way he's got out there and he can locate his fastball, uses his breakable, got away from throwing that big sweeper and got a little bit of a cutter now. I tell you, the last cut time, a few times out, I really like the way he's pitched. He's going to be fun to watch tomorrow. I'm interested to watch him pitch against this pesky little ball club and see what he does.
0: Hey, I hitched to his wagon the day the trade was made. I watched the tape and I looked at the numbers and I'm like, this dude was available? So I'm
1: oh, you picked a good one because I really like this kid. I think this kid's going to be really special. And I tell you, if they let him start, let him keep going, see how he builds himself into it, I tell you, he could come out to be a big part of this ball club as we go along the rest of the season.
0: Something about little lefties, huh?
1: I love left-handed pitchers.
0: Jerry Augustine joining us on 620 WTMJ. Thanks, Augie.
1: I will be with you tomorrow.
0: All right. We will hear from Garrett Mitchell. We'll hear from you, 855-616-1620. I've got some chats over on the YouTube side as well. 855-616-1620 on your home of the Brewers, 620 WTMJ.
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0: Welcome back. I'm Dom Catronio. We'll hear from Garrett Mitchell here in just a moment. Want to point out, as well, over on the YouTube live chat, this one asking about Shane Drouin, power lefty in the pen as a bridge guy for late in the season, the postseason. He's a difference maker. That one is from Kyle. I can see it both ways because I love him as a starter, but maybe by the postseason and by that time, he becomes that hybrid role like we saw Chad Patrick and Jacob Mizorowski do last season. For them, it became so important for them to use and to have versatility with them. This one from Mitchell, also sneaky name, if San Francisco pays for some of the salary, is Robbie Ray. He's a rental. He's a former Cy Young. Chris Hook will probably get him back to that form. Yeah, Robbie Ray's numbers have not been great under the hood this year. Again, you only have a limited time with them. Double-checking how much he's actually owed for the rest of his deal, given this is the end of his multi-year deal, a five-year deal that he signed with San Francisco, and with about a third of the season left, he's $25 million, so he would be owed roughly, you know, $8 million. Yeah, you need some cash. It depends on the prospects you send, of course, too, but all that is to say that, yeah, he's a candidate. He's somebody that you can listen to, but for Robbie Ray's numbers, it's a 3.38 ERA, which doesn't sound bad, but you got to remember he's pitching in one of the most pitcher-friendly ballparks in baseball. Fielding independent pitching is way up to 4.70. He's been giving up the long ball, 15 homers this season. Walks are way up for him, too. Remember, he led the National League in walks last year with 73. He has 52 of them this year. I'm not jumping at the bit to go get Robbie Ray. That's just me. You tell me. 855-616-1620, 855-616-1620. Alex from Oshkosh, it's a walk-off. Welcome back, Brewers, indeed. Garrett Mitchell, the hero both offensively and defensively in today's game. And he caught up post-game earlier today as well with Josh Maurer. I'm pulling it up here. And for Garrett, you know, what's so impressive about his year, and we talked about it when he had that great 4-for-4 day last homestand when the Brewers were last year, is that you can see improvement in virtually every aspect of his game right now. Him going 2-for-4, you know, fouling off or just staying alive against high fastballs, using all fields, the defense getting better too. He's got 31 extra base hits now. It's third most on the team. His OPS is north of 820. I mean, he's right there in tandem with Bryce Terang's, you know, OPS. Right? I mean, it's a great story for a dude. I mean, it's comeback player of the year type stuff, even though that he barely played it all last season, and he only got to play about half of a season in 2023. I mean, he continues to just surprise and impress and get things rolling in the direction it needs to be going. You know, as I try to load up Garrett Mitchell's, my computer's freezing. We had the audio go breakdown. 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Garrett on the other side of the break on 620 WTMJ.
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5: All right, now we're ready for it. Garrett Mitchell, after a dub, he had a great day. He caught up with Josh Maurer on the network postgame show. 2-1 victory for the Brewers and 10 over the Marlins.
6: Garrett Mitchell is on with us. He would later have the walk-off hit in the bottom of that 10th. 2-1, the Brewers get the victory. We always appreciate your time, Garrett. I wonder, when you're starting to think about this game, what are you more pleased with, the game-winning hit or those two catches?
7: Both are really good, but I'm gonna say the defense. Like I was telling Sophia after the game, I think for me, like coming off of such a big injury again, the part that I felt like didn't really like come back too quickly was the defense. And I felt like there was a lot of plays early on, but through the season that I felt like I could have got and I didn't get. And so to me, to be able to go make those catches in those types of situations, I take a lot of pride in that. So I'd say those.
6: Let's take them one at a time. First, the one in the ninth inning. That was with Trevor Megill on the mound as runner at second. And Hernandez hits a ball that's pretty much straight away center, but looked like it was going to be over your head. You kind of reached back behind and caught it. Am I right?
7: Yeah, you're absolutely correct.
6: How'd you do it?
7: Well, just threw my glove up there, and that's pretty much it. But, I mean, I came in like a pitch or two before, you know, trying to protect if a ball gets hit softly or down on the ground and gets through. I got to be able to throw the guy out there at home. So I was playing a little bit shallower. The ball was hit really well. I felt like I got a pretty decent jump on it. And, yeah, kind of the way it was hit, it was more to center. But I had to go to my left first because, you know, ball hit by a right-hander, that's kind of the way I got to go. But, yeah, it was great to make that catch.
6: Woo! Was it ever. And then in the 10th, Mack is a left-handed hitter. So that one's kind of slicing away from you into left center. You had to go to your right on that one. Take us through that catch.
7: Yeah, same thing, like, kind of playing shaded a little bit to the right of second, not very much, but just read the ball off the bat. I feel a little bit more comfortable going that way, I would say, especially like being able to reach back with my shoulder that way. I feel a little bit more comfortable doing that. So I felt like the jump on that one, I saw that one pretty good. Felt like I made a good play on that one as well.
6: All right, just a few minutes later, you're up after Bakker had gotten a couple of strikeouts. There's two on and two out, and you had two strikes. Then he threw you a breaking ball. Tell us what happened next.
7: Yeah. Hats off to him. He's a really good pitcher. I faced him early on in the season. We had a really good at-bat. I think it ended with a strikeout. But he's got really good stuff. Did a really good job. I felt like there was lucky to get one that stayed up a little bit longer. I saw it first pitch, too, so I kind of recognized spin. So just went down and got it.
6: You know, you guys finally had that nice break. It had been quite the taxing stretch before the All-Star break with those 18 games in 17 days. Did you feel more refreshed? I don't want to ask you to speak for everybody in the clubhouse, but how did you feel when you came to the ballpark today?
7: Definitely refreshed. I think, like you said, 18 games in 17 days. I think it was a good time for the All-Star break right about there. I know last series we didn't do exactly what we should have done, left a lot of guys on base, just didn't play Brewers baseball. So I think for us to get a few days off to kind of recollect ourselves and just get a physical and a mental break. It was really good, and even better coming back starting the second half with a win.
6: Awesome stuff, Garrett. We always appreciate you sticking around to chat with us. Congratulations.
7: Thank you. I appreciate it. Good hearing from you guys.
5: All right, Garrett Mitchell, Josh Maurer. Earlier tonight, Brewers get the victory by a final of 2-1 in 10 innings. 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So let's hear from Murph with some updates from this one.
8: Yeah, I mean, you think about his career to this point, you know, and all the injuries. I mean, how many years in a row? Is it 4 years in a row? And season-ending injuries or getting back just for the end. He's never had a chance to get on track. And then if you watch him in spring training, you're like, oof, this is going to be a long road back. And what the kid has done, just give him credit. You know, he just keeps he keeps showing up, and he's getting better in the outfield. Really getting through that inhibition of running into the wall and that type of thing, and making those two catches, and swinging the bat the way he has. You know, there's a lot of great performances. You look at our defense tonight, the defense that Terang played. That was great. Joey Ortiz, you know, who's normally our star defender, what he did, the homer and the big single, and
9: Of those two Mitchell catches, which one did one stand out to you over the other?
8: Yeah, I mean, he makes those catches. You know, those aren't catches that he doesn't normally. He'll make them. It's the one that it's just coinciding with going up against the wall. But both of those were, you know, balls hit hard that can easily be misplayed, and he played it great. You know, Contreras, three walks, you know, just thinking about his at-bats at the right time. You know, everybody wants to come out of the break hitting, you know, and William and Churio didn't finish as strong as they'd like necessarily, but William playing the game, you know, and turning it over to the next guy. So that put us in position to do what we did. Yeah. Great effort by Yoho. The whole, I mean, when you have, you know, five innings of relief like that, it's pretty special. You know, Patrick, Ashby, Uribe, McGill, and Yoho. Yoho's first major league win, so that was pretty special.
10: Anderson, I assume, is okay, but can you explain kind of what happened in that situation?
8: Yeah, we had a lot of cramping tonight, as you might expect, but he started messing with his arm, and he said he threw a cutter, and his forearm cramped. Well, with his injury history, we weren't going to take any chances. He said he wanted to continue, but we wouldn't want to take any chances. So he pitched beautifully, and like I said, he kept us in the game. Alcantara was very tough. You know, guys throwing 100 miles an hour, and you know, with dominant off-speed stuff, it was good mixing and matching the way he did. He threw from slider to cutter to sweeper to changeup, you know, and he's throwing 100. That's why, you know, he was a Cy Young winner, wasn't he? More than once.
9: What about Sal?
8: Sal tried to make a throw in the outfield and felt it. He's had a little issue with it earlier in the season. We didn't want to take any chances. We'll get an update here. They're going to get it imaged, obviously, at some point. But I suspect he won't be able to go anytime soon. So that's what.
5: It's not great news. Not great news on Sal Frelick, but we will find out more, I imagine, tomorrow as we chat it up on Brewers warm-up starting at 2 o'clock. Let's relive this one. Highlights coming up next on 620 WTMJ.
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7: Ready for this?
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7: This?
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9: Open up the second half, and they're starting things off with their Cy Young winner, Sandy Alcantara. Brewers hand the ball to Logan Henderson, and he got by with a little help from his friends in the fourth inning of a scoreless game.
10: One. Ground ball towards the middle. Tough play, Turang with a backhand. Off-balance throw. Bounced it in time! Turang robs Stowers and keeps this game tied after the top of the fourth inning in the process. What a play. Backhanded. Momentum carrying him into the outfield, and he got enough mustard on the throw to get it to Bowers.
9: However, a solo homer from Griffin Conine would open the scoring in the top of the fifth inning. Brewers would find a way to respond quickly in the bottom half of the frame from an unlikely source.
11: Here's the 1-1. And a fly ball left field. Back goes Hernandez. At the track, at the wall, gone! Joey Ortiz goes deep and we are tied at one.
9: How about it for Joey Ortiz? He's had a really strong last couple of weeks. And the game would hold at 1-1 for a little while. Both bullpens, obviously fresh coming off the All-Star break, were dominating the later stages of this game. The Brewers in the ninth had Trevor McGill on the mound, a man on second in Xavier Edwards, and Heriberto Hernandez connected, but Garrett Mitchell can fly.
11: His pitch to him is a fly ball into right center field. On the run is Mitchell. Back, jumps up, and makes a leaping catch on the warning track. Robbing Heriberto Hernandez of extra bases, and the Marlins of taking the lead. Garrett tracking it back, left his feet, reached behind him, and made the catch on the warning track.
9: You want to see me do it again?
10: Fly ball hit towards center field, backing up is Mitchell, still back onto the warning track, leaps up, made the catch. Garrett bangs into the left center field fence, but holds on. Two great catches ending the ninth. And then the 10th innings from Garrett Mitchell, each time stranding a Marlin and keeping this game tied. How about the defense and center?
9: So I guess there's only one thing left to do, win the game, right? Well, the Brewers had an opportunity after keeping the Marlins scoreless in the top of the 10th. It came down to two strikes and two outs to that man again, Garrett Mitchell.
10: Ground ball back towards the middle. That one sneaks through and into center for a hit. Chorio's around third, and Marcy's throw is up to the first base side of home. Jackson scores standing, and Garrett Mitchell pretty much single-handedly won this game for the Brewers tonight. Two

0: defensive plays kept it tied, and then he walks it off with a game-winning single in the bottom of the 10th.
1: 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Brewers win 2-1 in 10 innings, 60 wins. 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
1: All right, last couple seconds of the show. Tomorrow, back to the 310 Saturday. It'll be the lefty Shane Droen taking the mound against the righty Max Meyer, who's been a great story for the Marlins this year. We're on the air at 2 o'clock with Brewers warm-up. Yours truly. We'll hear from Lance McCullers Jr. We'll maybe have an update on Sal Frelick as well, as the roster is a little bit in flux right now. And 65 games to go. The Brewers gained ground as the Cubs fell today. So they are six games up now in the NL Central. So we're on the air at 2. 3:10 first pitch. Come get yourself a Brandon Woodruff bobblehead. First 25,000. With Evan Witalis and our producer, I'm Dom Catronio. Keep on swinging.
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12: 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Do have the right lane blocked.
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11: All righty, George, a little discussion time here because we get calls and emails and DMs all the time about side hustles. People are trying to increase their income for many reasons. Number one, the price of living is just higher these days, and so people are trying to close that gap. Maybe you're on the baby steps and you're trying to, you know, pay off some debt. Maybe you're trying to save up some cash for the first time, and people immediately default to, well, can I do a side hustle? So let's talk about that because we have some ideas for you guys, but I also want to start out the conversation by saying, if you do have an income issue, if your budget is not balancing and you're in the red, or if you do need to make more money in order to pay off debt or do some of the things that we talked about, there are two methods that you

0: can approach this from. Number one, and I want to talk about this first. For some of us, it's a core income issue, meaning the job that you work day to day that you spend most of your time at, you're just not making enough money. And so you need to be able to identify, is this a core income issue? Or is this a situation where my core income is good? I could just really use some
1: I
0: supplemental
1: want to speed
0: income
1: this
0: to
1: process
0: go
1: up.
0: faster. And if that's the case, then yes, side hustling is for you. Side hustling is what I would call a limited time only deal, right? You're not doing this for life. It's not the key to unlock all of your money problems. It's a way to speed things up. So that being said, side hustling, George. I side
1: We've both done
0: hustled.
1: it.
0: You did it. What was your favorite?
1: Oh, gosh. My favorite, I think, was doing the thing that I was doing full time, but on the side. So consulting. So I was doing marketing consulting, helping people launch podcasts and
0: Oh.
1: books, building websites. So I took my sort of marketing creative tech brain and put it to good use. And that was the most money I made because I could charge 25, 30 bucks an hour.
0: It's an extension of a real job.
1: Exactly. Versus doing Uber and Lyft, which I also did. You know, back in the day, they didn't have Instacart and DoorDash. I feel like I'm back in my day. We didn't have these door, but that was the most lucrative, was kind of doing the consulting freelancing thing if you have a skill that translates.
0: Yeah, I love that. So for Sam and I fell into the first category Sam and I did where it was we had a core income issue. So we had to work really hard on our core income. But in the meantime, we did side hustle. We walked dogs and I did baking and sold baked goods.
1: What was the weirdest one you did?
0: The weirdest one I did was I worked at a vinyl tent and lettering installation place. So if you go down the road and you see one of those big box trucks that has like all my son's moving on the
1: Yeah.
0: side, I used to install the vinyl lettering.
1: Do you
0: I
1: still
0: used
1: know
0: to,
1: how to do it?
0: yes, I probably could try my hand at it. And let me tell you, that's hard work. Like your knuckles get
1: That's
0: ashy.
1: some
0: Like it is
1: manual
0: just
1: labor.
0: not,
1: You're
0: it
1: up there
0: really
1: on
0: was.
1: ladders.
0: Yeah.
1: Wow.
0: Did a lot.
1: I did one
0: So,
1: that was the Nielsen people meter. So Nielsen ratings,
0: yes.
1: they use people everyday people, and they'll pay you as they listen to all the media you're listening to. They claim it only turns on when you have like radio, TV.
0: That's so
1: And so
0: interesting.
1: I'd get a check for like, you know, 10 or 20 bucks a month for
0: Just
1: just
0: for.
1: carrying a beeper around with me, essentially. And I was like, all right.
0: Isn't that so crazy how they monitor that? But the truth is, there's so many side hustles out there. Now, I will tell you, I believe the ones that are the most lucrative, if it's not attached to your normal job, like what George was saying, the ones that are most lucrative are the ones that are service-based, I believe,
1: If you get your
0: because.
1: butt off the couch and do something someone else doesn't want to do,
0: Yes.
1: you will make the most money.
0: Yeah, if you mow someone's lawn, if you will plant their hedges, if you will babysit their children, if you will watch over their grandparents, right? All of these kind of like care and service based, if you will cook their meals, like clean the house, right? All of these very service based,
1: Wash their car.
0: yes, that is where the money, that's where the munion is at, as the kids would say.
1: Not, you know, I hear these like, well, you can do surveys from home, and what are the things I can do
0: No.
1: from home? The problem is the ones from home are so saturated. There's too many people that want to do it and not enough work. So, you know, mystery shopping is another one I hear about, and that's
0: Yeah.
1: not going to make you enough money to pay off some debt. So,
0: Yeah, the key is you can really mess yourself up and take a lower hourly rate by doing stuff that feels more comfortable or by doing things that you have an interest in. This is not about interest. This is about you making money. So there is a side hustle article that I wrote. It's on RamseySolutions.com. We'll put it in the show notes. And it's got so many ideas in there for you guys.
1: 44 ideas for you
0: 44.
1: to
0: That's a
1: skim
0: lot.
1: through.
0: That's a lot of ideas.
1: That's legit.
0: But this is what you need, guys. This is how you need to get the old train running and get this money going.
1: That's right. And hey, drop a comment on this episode, wherever you're watching, listening, Spotify, YouTube. If you're doing side hustles or you have, let us know what you do, what you did, and how much you made either per month or per hour. Because
0: Yes.
1: I don't want to gatekeep. Give everybody the ideas. Some of them may not apply to you, but the key is be resourceful, get creative. What's something people aren't doing that people would pay you for?
0: Love that. And other side note, guys, now's not the time to be thinking of, oh, this is how I'm going to start my next business.
1: Yeah.
0: We need to make money fast.
1: And a good call out. This is not no shade on multi-level marketing. This is not the time to sell essential oils.
0: No,
1: That
0: it's
1: is not a
0: not.
1: money-making scheme. It costs you money to get into it, and if you look at the disclosures, most people don't make a dime from it. And so, not shade to anyone who does this, but this is not a side hustle that I recommend for people to get started.
0: We want you to make money fast, mo money. All right, that ends that topic. Let's go to Josh, who's in Dallas, Texas. Hey, Josh, how can we help?
2: Hey guys, how's it going? My wife and I, we make about $400,000 together,
0: Excellent.
2: and we've been paying off our, we had a lot of student loans together. We had a lot of credit card debts and vehicle debt, but we've paid all the vehicle debt off, paid all the student loans off. So, and we thought we paid all the credit card debt off, but we just found out we are pregnant and we'll be having a baby in November.
0: Wow.
1: Woo! First one?
2: And so, second one. So it's actually a
1: Awesome.
2: 7-year split between us.
0: Wow, okay.
2: Yeah, so nice gap. But yeah, we have been trying to do a high yield savings because after she has the baby, she wants to take a year off. And we just found out that she has about $40,000 in credit card debt. And
1: Whoa,
2: we're
1: what do
2: trying
1: you
2: to
1: mean
2: do that.
0: find that
1: We
0: out?
1: found out? Did she not know?
2: Yes, she knew. I guess she didn't realize how bad it had gotten. It had been kind of snowballing. I had been paying the bills out of my account, and so it, I guess I just really wasn't paying attention to it because she, the spending money and stuff. I
1: Do you
2: thought it
1: guys
2: should
1: have
2: come out of her
1: separate
2: checking
1: accounts?
2: account. We have one main bill account and then separate checking accounts.
0: Did you know she had the credit card?
2: Yes.
0: Okay.
2: Kind of the way I do is I put money on the credit card and I pay it off each month. And I don't think she's, obviously she hasn't been doing that.
0: So when you said earlier, we paid off the student loans, we paid off the car, we paid off the, was that a joint effort or was this something that was in your name or how did that come about?
2: As a joint effort, yeah. So
0: Okay.
2: we definitely, got together on that. We were paying off student loans. She was paying the minimum payment on the student loan, and then I was paying extra to try to knock it out.
0: Are you feeling
2: And then,
0: blindsided by this or how, what is your emotion here? I'm having a hard time telling.
2: I was blindsided about it about a month ago, and then we just, we're, working on it now. Definitely just have a team mentality to kind of get it knocked out. We
0: Okay.
2: got half of the 40,000 set aside on a 0% interest balance transfer, and then the other 20,000 still on the 29% interest card.
0: Okay.
2: But I have 20,000 in the high yield savings because I kind of feel worried about that time after she takes off for baby.
0: Is there
2: Got
0: any
2: to worry
0: money
2: about.
0: that is there any other money saved that's non-retirement besides the 20,000?
2: I have $10,000 in just our bill account, but our bills are around $8,500 a month.
0: Right, so that would not be extra money. Here's what I think needs to
2: Yeah.
0: happen. I think that you guys have an incredible income and you have the means to get this paid off before November. Now, that might mean that how much of the 400,000 is her income? Let me ask that question.
2: 90,000.
0: 90. Okay.
1: So you guys can live off of your income for a year without needing to have it all in savings.
2: Yes.
1: Okay. If I'm in your shoes, I'm knocking out the credit cards with all the muster I can muster up and
0: Yes.
1: then save up as much as you can. And with your income, you're going to be okay to cash flow any kind of medical expenses that come out of this. But I would work to get this thing cleaned up fast, sock up an emergency fund of another 10 to 20 grand before baby comes in November.
0: Right, and the core of this is you now need to combine incomes. She wanted that money saved because that was her portion of the income. But if you guys use your money as yours, ours, and us, then it doesn't matter anymore.

0: You know, one of the first things I discovered working in the financial world is how absolutely devastating it is when the breadwinner of a family dies. 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

0: You know, George, people always want to know, working here at Ramsey, how did Dave build this place? Like, how did he build up hundreds of millions of dollars in real estate? How did he create this Scrooge McDuck fortune? So he's going to actually be walking through it at an event we have here called Investing Essentials. It's a two-night virtual event, September 1st and 2nd. You're part of it.
1: That's right. Dave and I are going to walk through the playbook for investing, wealth planning, including how he thinks about real estate, when he buys, when he walks away. He's going to cover the basics of investing if you're new. And then we've got all new content on night two about wealth planning. So think inheritance, taxes, how to keep the government's grubby hands off your money as you built the wealth, how to not destroy your kids, how to leave a legacy, how to think about all of this. And so we're going to walk through it in layman's terms because it is some heady stuff.
0: Yeah.
1: And so the meetings have been fun. It's deeper than we've ever gone on this stuff.
0: Is it for everyone, though? Do you feel like it? People at all walks of investing life?
1: Yeah, I mean, it's definitely targeted to the Baby Step 4 Plus crowd. So if you're out of debt with the emergency fund and you want to dig into this stuff and get it right, especially over the long haul, wealth planning, wealth building, that's, you know, 20, 30, 40-year journey for a lot of people. So that's who it's for. Now, we get people who are in the earlier baby steps because they want to know about it and be prepared, but that's kind of who it's aimed at. You're going to get the most out of it if you're there. So tickets start at $199, two nights. We're talking 4 hours of deep dive content.
0: Wow.
1: It is live. Get yours today, ramseysolutions.com/events, or click the link in the show notes if you're listening on podcast or YouTube.
0: Yeah, that's the biggest point. It's live.
1: And
0: I love
1: that. It's virtual. So it doesn't matter where you are. You can tune in and you can catch the replay if you can't make it during that exact segment from, you know, 7 to 9 p.m. or whatever. Oh. So it'll be fun.
0: Excelente. All right. Sarah is in Washington, D.C. Hey, Sarah.
2: Hi, Dade and George. My husband and I are in baby step two. We make a household income of $210,000. I have $240,000 in student loans. We're projected to pay it off in about 2 to 3 years if things go well. However, I have a scalable education business that I would like to invest in so that I can help accelerate the debt payoff. So how do I do that? Is it okay to, I just heard Jade saying that, you know, baby step two is not the time for,
0: well, it depends. But it depends on how we're looking at this.
1: Can you scale it without spending $70,000?
0: Right. And yeah, that's the biggest thing. So what does it take to scale it?
2: Yeah, I've thought of hiring a recruiter because it's like an education business. So we need more clients and students. And per client and student, we can get after taxes and all that. It could be $1,500 per student.
0: What does it make now? What's the profit that you take home from the business as it stands?
2: Yeah, it's $1,500 per student.
0: And how many students?
1: Like per year, what are you actually making from this business at the end of the day?
2: So that's the thing. It's based on how much work I put into it, how much advertising I do, how much
0: But today,
2: you know, people I tell.
0: Today,
2: so we've had just 12 students, and we've made $25,000.
0: I love that. For the year or for?
2: Just over since we've been in business, since we opened in 2 years ago.
0: Okay, so tell me, give me an average on a month. How much money do you take from this as profit on a month-to-month basis?
2: So that's the thing. It's hard to say, you know, per month because it's only whenever, you know, people hear about us and they want to take our, they want to go through our program and then they pay for it. So it's hard to say per month, but that's why I hope to have a recruiter pay them. So that they can, you know, so I can tell them, hey, the expectation is 2 students per month.
0: And you would have to pay a recruiter how much per year?
2: I saw on like a, you know, one of those freelancing companies, I found somebody, she would be about $500 per month.
0: Here's what I'm going to say to this. I think that you do have an idea here, but my problem is you haven't proven it out enough on your own. And I actually do think that if you invested the right amount of time and effort, you probably could recruit students on your own. I don't know that you do need to pay a recruiter. That's my first thought. My second thought is to go back to what you said earlier, which is if you had a business that was already generating a regular amount of income, I would and it didn't cost much to kind of ramp it up to the next level, I might say, yeah, go ahead and do it. But similar to what George and I were saying earlier, when you're paying off debt, you just need money and you need it fast and you need to guaranteed, right? And so that's the phase that I think you guys are at right now. I don't think you can make the gamble of paying someone 500 really, really important dollars that you need to pay off debt for speculation, because truly that's what it is. There's no guarantee that that recruiter is going to turn up exactly what you want and exactly what you need because you've never tried it. So
1: Right.
0: I'm a
1: If you're going to
0: little.
1: do it, I would put them on commission and say, hey, for every student
2: Yeah.
1: you recruit, I'll give you $200. And that way you're not
2: Yeah.
1: out this money. They can still go in. They have a lot of incentive. But I feel like your core income is the money maker
0: That's
1: here. Can you
0: juicy.
1: work overtime and make, because you said you're basically made 12 grand a year doing this if you split your 25 over 2 years. So the question is, can you
2: Right.
1: make 12 grand just in working harder at your jobs, working more at your jobs?
2: I definitely could. It's just, I work so hard to build the business. So to have it like sitting there for 2 to 3 years and just not do anything, and it's a lot of licensure, accreditation,
0: But Sarah,
2: things
0: even
2: like
0: if you
2: that.
0: had one student and that was making you $1,500 a month and you just kept recycling to make sure you always had one student, that's better than a lot of side hustles. So if you said, hey, I'm going to get two, like my goal is two students that I always, no matter what month of the year, I always have two students in the hopper. I feel
1: It's
0: like you
1: 36
0: could
1: grand a
0: do
1: year.
0: that on your own. And I mean, that's word of mouth right there. And that's enough to really move the needle because you're bringing in 3,000 extra dollars a month, unless I have my numbers wrong.
2: Yeah, no, you're right. It's just I'm at this phase of like just being tired of, advertising on my own. So I kind of wanted to just bring somebody in to do that while I work my full-time job and, hopefully have that income coming in. But
0: I
2: you're saying this.
1: think mean, you could try it for 1 month and go, hey, I'm okay risking $500 right now
0: Sure.
1: to see if there's actual ROI there. Because my fear is they go, I couldn't get anybody, and you still owe me the money.
0: I loved your idea, George, of putting those people on commission. I can tell
2: Yeah.
0: you with Sam and I, the reason that we were able to scale a business while we were doing debt is because of the payment structure. Everything was commission. So we didn't have to
2: Okay.
0: shell out a lot of our own money. Everything was agent-based, commission-based work. And we did, here's the thing. We did a lot of the work by ourselves. We weren't at the stage where we could pay things people to do things. We can do that now, but we couldn't
1: Your
0: then.
1: HR, accounting, marketing,
0: No, you
1: sales,
0: have to
1: you're doing
0: be
1: it all.
0: everybody, wear every single hat. And so that's why I'm challenging you because I do think that you probably, if you keep the bar reasonable and say, okay, my goal is one or two and start there, I don't think it'll feel as unmanageable. I think right now you're thinking about a grand scheme. I want as many students as I can get. And there's nothing wrong with that. But today, you just need one or two. And then once you get one or two, you're going to feel the confidence to go, well, I could get one more. And it's going to build organically in that way.
1: I would also deputize the students ha that have gone through. That's your best marketing right there. Are they leaving testimonials, reviews? If they refer someone to you, you can write them a check as a bonus. And so there's a lot of things you can do with the customers you already have to scale.
0: Yeah, I love that. And if you haven't already, maybe you have, I would utilize AI, jump on and figure out what is it that you need to be doing because a lot of the jobs out there, the blueprint is right there on the internet for us all to learn. So I think there's probably a lot more that you can do if you just do some research around what it takes to find your customer.
1: And I
0: So
1: would treat it like a job. Set aside, hey, every Saturday from 12 to 2, I'm working on the business.
0: yeah.
1: I got to go to my part-time job doing this, creating the social media posts, doing the marketing, reaching out, whatever it is. And if you just set aside that time, kind of like you're budgeting your time,
0: Yes.
1: say, I'm not going to work on this more than 5 hours a week because I don't want to burn out. As much as I get from that is what I'm putting into it.
0: Yeah, I love
1: And that
0: that.
1: hourly rate is probably pretty good if you're getting
0: Exactly.
1: a couple students out of it.
0: And that's the thing. That's why I think it is worth continuing to go down that well, because just like George and I were talking about, your time is the most valuable thing that you have in this. Now is not the time to be wasting, your time on an $8 an hour, $12 an hour deal when you can be really making some real money like she can. So that's what we're headed for. Find the side hustles that really are going to give you the biggest ROI and really help you pay down that debt. And in your case, your income is already pretty sweet.
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5: From ABC News, I'm Dave Packer. Storms are expected to clear some of the air in the Great Lakes and East Coast after 3 days of smoke from mostly Canadian wildfires, but dangerous air quality could continue in parts of the Midwest on Friday.
6: In New York City, the National Guard handing out masks. Philadelphia declaring a code purple for very unhealthy air. The Phillies Mets game moved up. The Milwaukee Brewers allowing fans to exchange tickets to avoid the smoke. And concerns over the most famous sporting event in the world, Sunday's World Cup final in New Jersey. The stadium shrouded in haze all week. FIFA officials closely monitoring the smoke forecast ahead of kickoff.
5: ABC's Matt Rivers. CENTCOM announcing U.S. forces completed a seventh consecutive night of strikes against Iran, hitting surveillance sites, military logistics infrastructure, underground weapon storage, and maritime capabilities. Also taking a hit, your wallet.
7: The national average for regular gas is back around $4 a gallon. Diesel did just surpass $5, and that means higher transport costs for trucks, trains, and tractors. We are seeing oil prices climb as hostilities escalate in the Middle East and shipping stalls once again in the Strait of Hormuz. Another factor is that Russia's oil refineries have been damaged by drone strikes from Ukraine.
5: ABC's Elizabeth Schulze. The FDA has now publicly identified Taylor Farms as a supplier of the shredded iceberg lettuce supplied to Taco Bell and linked to the cyclosporiasis outbreak, that lettuce grown in Mexico. At Young Family Farms KC near Kansas City, second-generation farmer Alana Henry says the parasite outbreak is showing consumers the value of locally grown food.
8: Hopefully it doesn't take a crisis for us to buy local, but if it takes that crisis, then the farmers are here and ready to serve.
5: Andy Burnham was elected leader of Britain's governing Labour Party on Friday, completing the final step before becoming its seventh prime minister in a decade. You're listening to ABC News.
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12: From the WTMJ Breaking News Center, I'm Jen Gregg. A man was sentenced to 30 years in prison for his role in a deadly street racing crash. 23-year-old Dayton Milligan pled guilty to first-degree reckless homicide Friday. He was sentenced to 30 years in prison, followed by 15 years of extended supervision. Milligan was street racing near 76 in Glendale back in January when he crashed into a car, killing the person inside. Milligan was involved in a separate deadly hit-and-run in 2020. and 25 arrests on Wisconsin's waterways during Operation Dry Water over the July 4th holiday weekend.
13: The efforts are part of the Wisconsin DNR's effort to ensure safe waterways. Wardens also issued nearly 900 warnings and over 200 citations for boating safety violations. They also saved a woman's life on the Eagle River chain after she drunkenly fell off a boat without a life jacket. Wardens also assisted sheriff's deputies in Racine County after severe storms caused damage on July 3rd. Elizabeth Linton in WTMJ News.
12: A gentleman's club in Franklin is losing its license after a years-long prostitution and sex trafficking investigation. After hours of testimony, the Common Council voted 3-2 late Thursday night to revoke On the Border's liquor and entertainment licenses. Nick Serwin represents the Franklin Police Department.
14: It can't and it won't get fixed in a short period of time just because of a change of ownership. This place has a reputation for these conducts and this stuff going on. People are still asking to do it. The officers are still investigating. It is ongoing.
12: On the Border's general manager, Brian Hopkins, faces a felony charge for keeping a place of prostitution as part of a larger human trafficking investigation. Decision, Wisconsin. Former gubernatorial candidate David Crowley has scheduled a rally for today. Crowley says he'll make a major announcement at the event. WTMJ's John McCure has been reporting that Crowley will re-enter the race for governor. Crowley dropped out of the race last week. Sarah Rodriguez dropped out of the race yesterday. The rally starts at 11 a.m. at the 3rd Street Market Hall in Milwaukee. In sports, the Brewers win in the 10th inning against the Miami Marlins last night. The Crew won 2-1. The homestand continues tonight. Tune in for game day coverage here on WTMJ. Your WTMJ 5-day forecast. Tonight, smoke moves north and dissipates, a low of 77. Saturday, a few pop-ups in the mid-morning as a cold front pushes south, bringing back the wildfire smoke, a high of 89. Sunday, the wildfire smoke really amps up Sunday with potentially worse conditions than Thursday, a high of 81. Monday, possibly smoky, a hot and humid with afternoon storms, a high of 91. Tuesday, mostly sunny and breezy with northwest winds, a high of 83. I'm Jen Gregg, WTMJ News.
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16: 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Your Carlness went right out the window.
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18: Bob, listen to me. If you'd have done what I asked you to and come in my dressing room before the show, you'd have known that you weren't supposed to come out here until I introduced you.
19: Jack, I tried to get into your dressing room, but I didn't have a nickel.
20: I understand you're pretty funny as a DJ, and comedy is a kind of hobby of mine. Well, actually, it's a little more than just a hobby. Reader's Digest is considering publishing two of my jokes.
19: Really?
20: Yeah.
21: From Hollywood, it's time now for
22: Sonny Dollar.
23: Leave the gun. 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
24: 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I'm broadcasting.
25: Happy 4th of July, everyone. I'm Carl Amari, and this is Hollywood 360, the radio show that presents all things entertainment, including trivia contests and games, movie reviews, celebrity interviews, showbiz news, and classic radio shows. My co-host is the vivacious Lisa Wolf. In this hour, Hal Perry stars as the Great Gildersleeve in a 4th of July comedy from 1946. But first, it's Real or Ridiculous. Lisa will provide strange presidential facts. I must decide if they're real or ridiculous, right, Lisa?
26: That's right, Carl. You ready to do it?
25: All right.
26: All right, here we go. A president required every White House guest to shake hands with him before entering a state dinner. Fact or fiction?
25: Fiction.
26: That is fiction.
25: Yeah.
26: Didn't sound quite right there.
25: On a roll.
26: All right.
25: I'm like
26: You're
25: butter.
26: On a roll.
25: I'm like butter.
26: You got one.
25: I'm on a roll.
26: You ready?
25: Yeah.
26: A president.
25: One could be a roll. You know.
26: One's not a roll.
25: No,
26: it's just a little, it's a little snick snack.
25: Okay.
26: A president spoke fluent Chinese and worked as a translator.
25: Real.
26: That is a fact.
25: Yeah.
26: Guess who?
25: Nixon. I don't know.
26: Herbert Hoover spoke Mandarin Chinese
25: because
26: after
25: Nixon,
26: living and working in China.
25: Remember, Nixon visited China. He was the first president that visited China.
26: Yeah, I'm sure
25: so
26: a lot
25: thought
26: of
25: maybe
26: them
25: did. He,
26: yeah, that's not a bad guess. A president had a pet raccoon.
25: Real.
26: That is a fact. So Calvin Coolidge had a raccoon.
0: That guy was cool, man, you know?
26: Cool, right? Her name was Rebecca, and she was originally intended for Thanksgiving dinner.
0: Oh, my goodness.
26: Oh, my God. But
0: eating
26: became like
0: raccoon?
26: A famous pet. Well, he didn't, so that's
0: Rocky
26: good.
0: Rocky raccoon.
26: Ugh. A president prohibited photographers from taking pictures of him while he was eating.
0: Real.
26: Fiction. A president survived.
0: You don't know that. Some might.
26: Well, it's not a thing.
0: Okay.
26: Okay. A president survives. See if you
0: have
26: get
0: no,
26: it.
0: There's no way you could know that. You know.
26: I mean, why don't
0: she
26: you
0: know
26: just,
0: that?
26: Why don't you prove that that's a thing?
0: No, I'm not saying
26: the burden would
0: can.
26: Be on you.
0: Really?
26: Really?
0: Really, Miss Legal Beagle.
26: Okay. A president survived an assassination attempt and then delivered a lengthy speech.
0: Real.
26: That is a fact. So Theodore Roosevelt spoke for about 90 minutes after being shot in 1912.
0: Blank, blank. Theodore Roosevelt.
26: A president had a special train car built exclusively for transporting his pet dogs.
0: No, I don't think so. No.
26: You don't?
0: No.
26: You don't?
0: No.
26: No, you're right. It's not true. A president's family kept pet grizzly bears on White House grounds.
0: No.
26: That is a fact. Theodore Roosevelt's family owned many unusual animals, including bears. There he is again.
0: Theodore Roosevelt.
26: There he is.
0: He was a bad mofo.
26: He was a bear. A president required all White House meetings to begin with 5 minutes of silent reflection.
0: Oh, yeah. Definitely.
26: That is not true. A president received hundreds of pounds of cheese as a gift and invited the public to help eat it.
0: Real.
26: That is a fact. Andrew Jackson hosted a public cheese reception
0: you
26: at the White House.
0: You're a cheesehead.
26: I'm not from
0: you
26: Wisconsin. Hoser. It's a Hoosier.
0: No, they call them hosers, too.
26: Hoosiers.
0: Right, Mike? They call them hosers.
1: I don't know.
26: I think it's Hoosier.
0: Okay, well.
26: Oh, but wait. Hoosiers are from Indiana.
0: No, hoser.
26: What's a hoser?
0: Like cheesehead. I don't know.
26: Oh, I don't know what that is.
0: I don't know.
26: Okay. A president required cabinet members to submit handwritten reports because he believed typewriters were encouraged sloppiness.
0: Real.
26: Fiction. Just made that up.
0: Okay. It was good.
26: All right. We can
0: I mean, that was
26: there.
0: Really good. You had me.
26: Thanks.
0: You had me at
26: I had
0: hello.
26: You at low. Exactly.
0: Yeah. All right. When
26: Meg
0: we come
26: Ryan
0: back, we're going to tune into a 4th of July Great Gildersleeve broadcast. My brother hates this
26: I
0: show.
26: I know.
0: Hal Perry starring. Stick around.

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1: 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You get 100 shows, $100, 10 sets, $10 shipping and handling, and we can get those sent right out to you. 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The number to call if you'd like to order, 815-900-7535. 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But now's the time if you want to try out what we create. And it's really, they're awesome. These CD sets are amazing, and you'll get 10 of them with 100 shows on 50 audio CDs. All right, Lisa, it's time for one of my favorite comedy shows, The Great Gildersleeve. And I know that my brother, Vince, my crabby brother Vince, can't stand this show.
2: Well, he is crabby.
1: Yeah.
2: So,
1: you know. He likes most of the classic radio shows. His favorite is Duffy's Tavern. But he doesn't like when Gildersleeve goes, "Lee, Leroy." He hates that. He like turns the radio right off. But we have a Hal Perry episode. It's actually a 4th of July show. It's sponsored by Kraft and Parquet Margarine. It's from June 9th, 1946. Hal Perry stars. Here's part one of The Great Gildersleeve.
5: The Kraft Foods Company presents The Great Gildersleeve.
6: Yeah.

0: It's The Great Gildersleeve, starring Harold Perry, brought to you by the Kraft Foods Company, makers of a complete line of famous quality food products. For the past couple of weeks, we have been recalling to you some of the great Gildersleeve's early experiences. Tonight, the great man wants to talk about one of the biggest days in his whole life. We give you now Throckmorton P. Gildersleeve.
1: Well, sir, as long as I live, I'll never forget last 4th of July. What a day. That was the day of the first annual outing of the Jolly Boys Social Club. Come one, come all, and bring your friends. I'd been up late the night before with the committee on arrangements, and I was planning to celebrate the anniversary of the independence of our country by sleeping a little late that morning. Huh. About 7 o'clock, outside my window... Leroy!
2: Happy 4th of July, Unc!
1: Yes, yes. There was a war on then. That was only a year ago, can you believe it? You couldn't buy fireworks anywhere in those days. But breathes there a boy with soul so dead he can't find some way to blow himself up on the 4th? I figured I'd better get down there and see what... Leroy, whatever you're doing, stop it!
2: I'm not doing anything, Unc!
1: Don't tell me that. I've got ears. Or I did have. Well, hold your fire till I can get down there. You can't deny a small boy the 4th of July. That's his day. But I still remember the time I made the mistake of carrying a 3-inch salute in my hip pocket. And my best friend sneaked up on me with a piece of punk. It was burned in my memory. I didn't want anything like that to happen to Leroy, so I got up and shaved and got dressed, put on my white Palm Beach suit and my white canvas shoes that I hadn't worn in years, and hurried downstairs. Breakfast was a rather disordered meal that day. I guess we were all a little excited. Marjorie kept jumping up and down and rushing off places. I finally told her to sit down. Marjorie, I said, for heaven's sake, light somewhere.
3: But I'm all through, Uncle Mort.
1: I don't care. Sit down. You make me nervous.
3: But I'm supposed to be helping Bertie make the lunch.
1: That can wait till after breakfast. One thing at a time here. Where's my cereal? Leroy, wipe your chin. Bertie, I'm ready for my cereal.
4: I'm coming.
3: We ought to get a bell.
5: Here you are, Mr. Gildersleeve. Leroy, how about you?
4: Well, I'm important, Uncle.
1: What's this you've given me, Bertie?
5: That's your... Oh, my goodness. That's the chopped olives for the sandwiches.
1: Olives are my favorite fruit, Bertie, but not for breakfast.
5: Oh, I'm sorry, Mr. Gildersleeve. That's what comes from making lunch and breakfast at the same time. I only hope I didn't go and spread the oatmeal on the sandwiches.
1: Bertie's a scream this morning. How do you like her with that cap over her eye?
3: I really ought to go out there and help her.
1: Sit still, my dear. It'll only add to the confusion. She'll fight her way out of this.
3: What time are we leaving for the picnic grounds, Unky?
1: Well, Floyd should be coming by here for us about 11.
3: Floyd Munson? Are we going with him?
1: Yeah, he's going to get his cousin's hay wagon. We'll all ride out together. Everybody. Big excursion.
3: Oh, how wonderful. A hay ride. I've got to run right over and tell Marshall.
1: Yeah, Marshall will find out. You stay right where you are.
3: A hay ride? Oh, this is going to be more fun. Unky, I think you were a darling to arrange it.
1: Yeah.
3: And don't you look pretty in your nice white suit? Doesn't he look pretty, Leroy?
2: He looks like the good humor man.
1: I feel like the good humor man, Leroy. Yes, sir, nobody's going to make me mad today. But don't keep trying, Leroy. Well, we had work to do that morning, but all of a sudden, nothing would do. We should drop everything and hang out the flag.
3: Well, what's the use of having a flag if you don't hang it out on the 4th of July?
1: All right. So you tramp upstairs to the attic. Two flights. Extra step. Well, you rummage around and you find the flag. Then you open the front attic window. It hasn't any sash cord, so you have to prop it up with a stick. Only you can't find a stick, so you use a coat hanger.
3: I'll go out in the yard, Uncle Mort, and see how it looks.
1: Now, Leroy, when I get out the window, you hold on to my legs.
2: What for?
1: What for? What do you think? Just hold on to them, that's all. Now don't let go.
2: Okay.
1: No, no, not yet, Leroy. Wait till I get out there.
2: I thought you said to hold on to them.
1: Well, use your head, my boy. Now, you lower the flag out the window, and you squirm partway out yourself. And then you look down. Hold on, Leroy. Oh, sure. That's the time the telephone always rings.
6: Leroy, telephone.
2: For me?
6: Yes, for you.
2: I'll be back, Uncle.
1: Okay. Oh, Leroy. You come back here. Yeah, the little devil. There you are. Half in and half out. Straddling the windowsill on your stomach. In a Palm Beach suit that's just been cleaned and too tight. There's only one thing to do. You try to inch your way back in. There you are, teetering in space while your life hangs in the balance. And then it happens. Your elbow hits the hanger, the window drops like a guillotine. Oh, right in the back. You're pinned there like a rat in a trap, clutching at Old Glory. 4 or 5 hours pass. Maybe it's 4 or 5 minutes. You've been hollering as loud as you can, with the wind knocked out of you in your heart and your throat. And then some fool happens along and calls to you.
2: What you doing, Throckmorton?
1: Leela!
2: Shoot if you must this old gray head, but spare your country's flag, he said.
1: Leela, help! This is no joke, Leela. I'm stuck.
2: Oh, gracious.
1: Get help.
2: You stay right there, Throckmorton, you hear?

0: Safe at last. Safe again in the bosom of my little family. What might have been an ugly incident was turned into a happy triumph. For Old Glory waved proudly from our attic window. We all went out front to look at it. And we all agreed that it looked just fine there.
1: It looks just fine there, Throckmorton. Just fine.
2: It looks beautiful.
1: Yeah.
0: How do you like it, Bertie?
3: Mr. Gildersleeve, if I had my way, I'd leave it there all the time.
0: Yes, sir, it looked fine. But there were other things to do, and time was wasting, so I gave a few orders. Let's get going here, Bertie. No time to lose.
3: Yes, sir.
0: Now, Marjorie, you help Bertie with the lunch.
1: Okay.
0: Leela, I wonder if you could give him a hand.
1: Well, I have to dress yet, Throckmorton, but I'd be glad to do what I can.
0: Good. Leroy, you carry out the basket and things as they get them packed.
1: Me?
0: Yes, you.
1: What are you going to do?
0: I'm going to sit down on the porch here for a while and think about the Declaration of Independence. Well, I sat down on the swing there and lit a cigar. And I thought how different this was from other 4th of Julys I'd known. How quiet and how nice. And I thought how a man's tastes change as he grows older. Why, when I was a youngster, I lived in a world of high explosives. Dynamite caps, 5-inch salutes, red devils, Roman candles, erupting strombolis, 50-cent skyrockets. I loved them. Not anymore. Suddenly, I looked down the walk, and here came a little boy that might have been me at the age of 6. Only it wasn't. It was little Craig Bullard from across the street, and he was pulling a toy cannon. I knew what he was going to say before he said it.
4: Can Leroy play?
0: Well, hello, Craig. That's what you got there.
4: I want Leroy to play with me.
0: Well, Leroy's inside right now.
4: Time to come out.
0: Well, he has some work to do, Craig.
4: I want him to come out.
0: Later, perhaps later. Who gave you the cannon?
4: My father.
0: Oh, that's fine. Doesn't go off, does it? Now, Craig, surely your father's told you not to aim that thing at people. Craig, what are you going to do?
4: I'm going to shoot you.
0: Now, Craig, what's that string for?
4: I'm going to pull it.
0: Don't you shoot that thing.
4: I'm going to pull it. One.
0: Craig, do you hear me? Don't you shoot that.
4: Two.
0: Look, Craig, I thought of a game.
4: Three.
0: I knew it wouldn't shoot.
4: Hi, Leroy.
0: Little guest to see you, Leroy.
4: Oh, for corn's sake. I'll see you later, Craig. I'm busy. I have a cannon.
5: What's that?
4: I have a cannon.
5: Hey, pretty neat. Let's have a look at it, Craigie, old boy. Maybe I can show you how to shoot it.
0: You do, and I'll shine.
5: Why, this is one of those carbide cannons.
4: I pull the string and nothing happens.
5: Well, no wonder. What you need is carbide. I've got some around in the garage. Come on. Hey, did you ever think of loading it with gravel?
0: Leroy?
4: Yeah?
0: No carbide, Leroy.
5: But it's meant for carbide.
0: And no gravel.
5: Okay, no gravel, just carbide.
0: And no carbide.
5: Okay. Come on, Craig, I know what we'll do.
0: What were they going to do? I sat there uneasily, wondering how little boys ever lived to reach the age of 12. But pretty soon they were back again.
4: Here! Here. My
0: daddy! Oh, wait a minute.
4: He is going out over my daddy!
0: Stop it! Stop it, Craig!
5: Yeah, stop it, you little snitcher!
0: Leroy!
5: Well, he claims he's General Eisenhower.
0: Leroy, Craig's a little boy. That's no reason to get angry with him if he wants to imagine things.
5: I'm General Eisenhower. He's Rommel.
0: Yeah.
5: Now he wants to change sides, the dirty guy.
0: He must have discovered how the game comes out.
4: You're going to take my cannon and go home.
0: Yeah, well, that's all right. I think that's a very wise decision, my boy. Very wise indeed. Rommel would have been smart if he'd done the same thing.
6: That's the first portion of The Great Gildersleeve from June 9, 1946, starring Hal Perry in a 4th of July show going back to June 9, 1946. Good show. Funny episode. Walter Tetley on this show playing little Leroy, and I hope you're enjoying it. We'll have more of The Great Gildersleeve and more of Hollywood 360 after this.

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5: I know we are so excited about a new product that we've been talking about here at Hollywood 360 called 120 Life. And I know the reason why you are so excited about it is because it's an effective product that works for you and you use it every single day.
6: I do.
5: And so that makes it pretty exciting right there.
6: Yeah.
5: If you can endorse a product that works for you and you can tell your listeners about it, there's nothing better than that. And this is 120 Life. And this is for people who have high blood pressure. And a lot of people do. It's something that they check every single time you go to the doctor or possibly even when you just go to a Walgreens or a CVS, because it's a very silent problem. Mm. It's not something that you necessarily have signs or symptoms of, yet it is a big problem. And if you do have high blood pressure and it's something that you've talked about with your doctor, 120 Life may be your answer.
6: Yeah, it works. It's lowered my blood pressure considerably, and it tastes delicious. It's just a little bit of powder that you mix with water. And I do that every day. During my workout, I do my workouts in the morning. And I have my 120 Life, and it's been working. And it actually worked as quickly as 2 weeks for me.
5: I think part of what makes it so unique is it's made with all natural ingredients, ones that are so good for you and good for your body. Whether you have high blood pressure or not, you can benefit from some of the ingredients, which includes pomegranate and grapeseed extract, tart cherry, cranberry, beetroot. These are all good natural products that are just plain good for you.
6: Yeah. And when you're all mixed together, they help you lose some points off your blood pressure. And as I said, and as Lisa said, a lot of times you don't know that you have high blood pressure. So you should check it and then try 120 Life. And in 2 weeks, if your blood pressure has not lowered, they give you your full money back. I mean, They are confident it will work for you. It worked for me. And get a full refund if it doesn't work for you. And when you use my name, Carl, as your promo code, you get 20% off. 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All right, Lisa, we're listening to a very funny Gildersleeve episode starring Hal Perry. And Hal Perry, gosh, that guy.

0: guy was, he was on everything. He wasn't only the great Gildersleeve. He appeared on Suspense and all kinds of other mystery shows and Westerns. He was on Lights Out for many years. He was just a great actor. But this was his best role. I mean, this was his role that he was best remembered for, the role of Throckmorton P. Gildersleeve. So let's go back to June 9th, 1946, for the conclusion to The Great Gildersleeve.
1: Well, so it went. A few laughs, a few fights, a little excitement, and a lot of bustle and preparation. It was noon before we knew it, and the Jolly Boys were overdue. Leela had gone home to dress, and we were standing on the front porch waiting. Leroy and Marjorie and her boyfriend and I. And the wagon hove in sight.
2: Here it comes. Here it comes, Unky.
3: Oh, boy, look at it.
1: Yes, sir. It was Floyd's cousin's hay wagon with a nice bed of fresh hay. And there were red, white, and blue bows on the tails of the horses. And somebody had twined red, white, and blue crepe paper through the spokes of the wheels. Floyd's cousin was handling the horses, and Floyd sat on the seat beside him. And believe it or not, he had an accordion.
3: Oh, brother, is that corny?
2: Oh, it's wonderful. Don't you love it, Marshall? Oh, Unky, I'm so happy.
1: Yeah, don't jump up and down with the thermos bottles, my dear.
4: Whoa! Ahoy there, Commissioner!
1: Ahoy, Jolly Boys!
4: Climb aboard!
1: Oh, yes. Okay, let's get started, huh? There they all were. Good old Hooker, good old Peavy, good old Floyd, and good old Gates. I tell you to look at that good old wagon, all red, white, and blue, and all those fine fellows in it. Well, made you proud of your country, that's all. I'm glad there was a 4th of July.
4: Come on, come on. What are we waiting for?
5: Yeah, come on, Commissioner.
1: Scramble up there, Leroy.
3: Okay.
1: Up you go, Marjorie.
6: Oh, you're next, Gildy. Give him a hand there, somebody.
7: Oh. Don't strain yourself, Mr. Gildersleeve.
1: Hey, hey.
4: Hold those horses there.
5: Oh, oh, oh, now. All together, fellas.
6: Now, up to Daisy. Yeah.
4: Well, let's go. Giddy up there.
1: Yeah, hey, wait.
4: Huh?
1: Don't forget to stop for the girls.
4: Are you kidding?

0: Yes, sir, quite a day, the 4th of July. Everybody had a good time riding out to the picnic grounds. Leroy was up front with the driver. Marjorie and Marshall Bullard sat together, talking very seriously. Floyd was playing his accordion. Mostly requests from Eve Goodwin and Leela Ransom. Sounded pretty good. Floyd was all dressed up for a day in the country with white sports shoes. Judge Hooker had on a pair of golf knickers he dug up someplace.
1: I never knew the judge was bow-legged before.
0: That'll do, Leroy. Eve Goodwin was looking very pretty with a big straw hat on. Leela was wearing something she called a play suit.
2: Didn't you ever hear of a play suit, Throckmorton?
0: No, but I like it. What'll we play?
3: Oh, you.
0: Well, we got out to the grounds in about an hour. Nice woodsy spot besides a little stream. Quite a good deep pool at one point. We unloaded the baskets with the food. Everything was so peaceful for a few minutes.
4: Just pile all that stuff over here, boys, under the tree.
5: What about putting it out here in the open?
4: I prefer to have it under the tree, Floyd, since I'm to be the chef.
0: Who said you were going to be the chef, Judge?
4: Naturally, I assumed that...
0: Well, just turn off your assumer. You're assuming too fast.
5: Yeah, I'm pretty fair-handed at barbecue myself.
0: I will attend to the barbecuing, Floyd.
4: Who said so? What? It just so happens, Gildy, that my recipe for barbecued frankfurters is acknowledged the best in town.
5: Not by me, it ain't. I got a sauce makes a hot dog taste like filet mignon.
0: Well, my sauce makes it taste like a hot dog.
4: I still say if you have any regard for our guests, you let me be the chef.
0: Oh, is now, that wait, so? Yes, now, wait a minute.
6: Fellas, is this any way to behave? Why, what'll our guests think of the Jolly Boys?
5: Gee, I never thought of that.
6: We've got an organization with a reputation to maintain. Summerfield has its eye on the Jolly Boys Club.
0: Chief Gates is right, fellas. I'll withdraw my claim to the chef's job.
4: So will I. You take it, Floyd.
5: No, Judge, you take it.
4: Oh, no.
5: Well, then let Gildersleeve have it.
0: Oh, no, not me.
4: Well, for heaven's sake...
0: You asked for it in the first place, Judge.
4: That has nothing to do with it.
0: The idea.
6: Let's be jolly boys, shall we?
0: So harmony finally prevailed. We made Hooker chef, and then somehow I got stuck with the job of collecting wood for a fire. So naturally, I went looking for Leroy. I finally found him down by the creek. Leroy, put your shoes on. I want you to gather some wood for a fire.
1: Oh, now.
0: Now, Leroy.
1: I'm working on an important project. I can't stop in the middle of it.
0: What is the project?
1: I'm improving the swimming hole. Everybody will be grateful when it's done.
0: There's nothing the matter with the swimming hole, my boy. It doesn't need any projects.
1: Are you kidding? It isn't deep enough. I can't even get over my head.
0: It isn't necessary to drown to have a good time, my boy. Now, put on your shoes.
1: Oh, please, Uncle. I'll get the firewood later. Can't I just build a small dam?
0: Well, all right. But building a dam is harder than you think.
1: If a dumb animal can do it, I can do it. Gosh, a beaver. They chew down trees with their teeth and then slap the mud on with their tails.
0: How are you going to manage that?
1: Sit on it. Or maybe you could sit on it. That'd be better.
0: Leroy! If you're going to play in the water, put on your bathing suit. Well, I finally got Marjorie and Marshall Bullard to go out and collect firewood. They'd been mooning around with nothing to do, and they seemed glad of an excuse to go off for a walk by themselves. Of course, when they came back an hour later, they'd forgotten to bring any firewood. They didn't seem to mind going back for some more. Although, by that time, the rest of us were getting ready to go swimming.
5: Say, Kamish, that schoolteacher don't look bad in a bathing suit, does she?
0: Miss Goodwin is a lady, Floyd.
5: Did I say she wasn't? Ransom ain't bad either.
0: Are you referring to Mrs. Ransom?
5: Well, sure. What's the matter?
6: You better watch your step there, Floyd. Remember, Mr. Gildersleeve's been engaged to practically every woman on this picnic.
0: Now, see here, you
6: fellas. Only kidding, Commissioner, weren't we, Floyd?
5: Well, I thought so. Come on, let's go swimming.
7: Well, gentlemen, off for a plunge in the brook?
0: Phoebe, come on, get into your bathing suit.
7: No, thanks, Mr. Gildersleeve, not today.
5: Oh, come on, Phoebe, it'll cool you off.
7: No, really, the fact is, I'm not much of a swimmer.
6: Oh, just float, then. Anybody can float.
7: Well, no, I wouldn't say that. I've always had trouble floating.
5: Oh, there's nothing to it, Peeve. Just lie on your back and don't move.
7: And that's what they always told me.
0: Well?
7: And every time I try it, water goes up my nose.
5: Well, your head must be heavier than your feet.
7: That's what I say.
8: You two, aren't you all going in the water?
0: We'll be right there, Leela. We're trying to get Peavy to come along.
4: What, Peavy? Not going swimming?
7: No, Judge, not today.
4: Well, good way to work up an appetite, Peavy.
7: Well, I dare say, but the fact is, gentlemen, I promised Mrs. Peavy I wouldn't go. She has a theory it's bad to go in the water on a hot day.
5: That's a lot of baloney.
7: Well, no, I wouldn't say that. Not to Mrs. Peavy, anyway. Of course, right now, she's out town.
0: Yeah, that's right. Come on, Peavy. Come on, fellas. Last one into the water is a rotten egg.
2: Come on. Aren't you going to get your feet wet?
0: Well, that's no way I want to dive in.
2: Why, I don't think the water's deep enough, Throckmorton.
0: Plenty deep enough for a good diver.
3: You could dive off that rock, Commissioner, if you're really good.
1: Let's see you dive off the rock, Unc.
0: Well, that's pretty high.
1: What's the matter? You afraid?
0: Well, no, but no, I'm not afraid. I'll show you, by George.
5: You want to see me swim underwater, Mrs. Ransom?
2: Can you really?
5: Well, just watch.
2: Oh, my goodness, look at Mr. Munson, Eve. He's actually swimming underwater.
0: Hey, girls, aren't you going to watch me dive?
2: Oh, my ankle.
5: Did you think it was a lobster, Mrs. Ransom? It's only me.
2: Mess.
0: You cut that out, Floyd.
3: Hey, girls, you want to see me imitate a whale?
2: Oh, I'd love to see that.
3: Well, watch. First, I float on my back, then...
2: Oh, he's spouting.
8: Oh, that's marvelous.
0: Hey, girls, watch me. I'm going to die.
3: Go ahead, Commissioner.
0: You better get out of the way.
5: Stand back, ladies. Give the man room.
1: Come on, Unc. One, two.
0: Don't rush me, Leroy.
3: Hey, girls, you want to see me stand on my head in the water? Look.
2: Oh, that's marvelous. Look at him.
5: Oh, who can't do that?
8: Oh, both of them. Don't they look fantastic?
0: Hey, girls, watch me. I'm going to die.
1: Well, for course's sake, go ahead and dive.
2: Oh, look, Eve, here comes Mr. Peavy. Oh, my goodness.
5: That long-sleeved bathing suit is hookers. Come on in, Peavy. The water's fine.
7: You know, I think I'll just sit on the bank here and dabble my toes.
0: Come on up here with me, Peavy, and dive in.
5: You'll get wet faster your way, Peavy.
0: What'd you say, Floyd?
5: I didn't say anything.
2: Oh, do come in, Mr. Peavy. The water's lovely.
7: Is it cold?
2: It's just right. Stick your toe in.
7: Well, seems nice and moderate. Guess I can risk it. I'll just rub a little water on my chest. And on my forehead. And my stomach.
5: What's that for, Peavy?
7: That prevents a chill.
0: Look at me, darn it.
7: I wonder if I can remember how to do a duck dive. Would you ladies care to see me do my duck dive?
2: Oh, we certainly would, wouldn't we?
8: I can't think of anything more enjoyable.
0: Hey, here I come.
7: And now you watch. When I wiggle my feet just before they go under, that's the duck's tail feathers.
2: Goodness.
8: Oop, there go the tail feathers.
0: Look out, everybody. Here I come, and this time I mean it. Oop, oop, oop, oop.
1: Holy cow, he knocked half the water out of the pool.
0: Well, we were all having a good time in the water, but the judge made us come and eat his barbecued frankfurters. His sauce wasn't so much. I only ate six.
4: He ate seven.
0: But I will say everybody was nice and helped clean up afterward. Even Leroy did a little work.
1: A little?
0: Leroy didn't have time to do much work because Mr. Bullard drove out and took him and Marshall and Marjorie home in his car. That just left the grown-ups to ride back in the hay wagon, and perhaps it was just as well.
8: Moonlight's nice tonight, isn't it, Throckmorton?
0: You bet.
2: The moon's awfully pretty tonight, isn't it, Judge?
4: Yes, it is, Leela. It is indeed.
5: Moon's awful pretty tonight, ain't it, Peavy?
7: Get away from me, Floyd.
0: Are you comfortable, Eve?
8: Mm-hmm, yes.
4: Comfortable, Leela?
2: Yes, thank you. Although the hay gets a little itchy after a while.
0: Are you cold, Eve?
8: Oh, mercy, no.
0: Well, couldn't you pretend you're a little chilly?
8: Now, Throckmorton.
5: I can hear every word you say, Commissioner.
0: Well, play your accordion, Floyd, and give us a chance.
5: Okay.
0: Floyd played some nice old songs, and Eve snuggled up to me a little. But I couldn't seem to get my mind on her. Maybe it was because I couldn't help noticing the judge kept trying to slide his arm around Leela. Leela's nothing to me, of course. But just the same, when she called over to me...
2: Why don't you sing, Throckmorton?
0: Sing? Why, George, that's a good idea, Leela. Why don't we all sing? Come on, Floyd, something we all know.
5: Well, let me see. How's that?
0: Oh, that's just the one, Floyd.
5: Okay.
0: All together now, folks.

0: Yes, sir. We hope that all of you can have at least a day this summer as fine as our last 4th of July. This is our last broadcast of the season, but we'll be back again for the Kraft Foods Company on September 11th. If you look at your calendar, you'll find out that September the 11th isn't Sunday at all. It's Wednesday. So you remember that and tell your friends. Next season, you'll hear the great Gildersleeve. That's me. On Wednesday instead of Sunday. It'll be the same network, and your local paper will give you the time and the station. I guess all the members of our cast are looking forward to their vacations. I'd like to thank every one of them for the nice times we've had together all this year. There's Louise Erickson, who plays Marjorie, Walter Tetley, our little Leroy, and Lillian Randolph, whom you know as Bertie. Getting outside the immediate family, there's Shirley Mitchell, who plays Leela Ransom, and Bea Benaderet, who's Eve Goodwin. Thanks, too, to the Jolly Boys, Arthur Q. Bryan and Ken Christie, who are Floyd and Chief Gates. And to that not-so-jolly little boy, Tommy Bernard, who plays little Craig. And a jolly Johnny Lang, our announcer. And of course, with every season that goes by, we appreciate more and more our two fine old standbys, Earl Ross, who plays Judge Hooker, and Richard LeGrand, who is Mr. Peavy.
1: As we come to the close of another season of fun on the Great Gildersleeve, we'd like to leave with you this very serious thought.
2: How would your appetite hold up at dinner tonight if a starving child stood at your elbow, a child with hunger biting into his wide eyes and hollow cheeks? Please, just for a moment, pretend that you can see him beside you, this child who has known the worst of war and now faces famine. How, when spring is back and our children frolic in the sun, these frail children of Europe and Asia long for bread. Help to feed them, and you can by buying and eating as little wheat and rice as possible, by turning in used fats and oils, eating more of the plentiful foods as much as possible from your own garden, preserving all you do not eat, wasting not a scrap. A child in Europe, when he gets some strength back in his body, will thank you for it.
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4: And that's The Great Gildersleeve from June 9th, 1946, a 4th of July show starring Hal Perry and all the gang, sponsored by Kraft, as heard on NBC. Time for this month in music history.
5: We are going back to the year 1973. I've chosen some great songs.
6: Oh, give me the beat, boys, and free my soul. I wanna get lost in your rock and roll and drift away.
4: 1973?
5: Yep.
4: I was 10.
5: It's a good year for music.
4: I was 10.
5: You were just a child.
4: I was like, Mom, can you make me a cheese sandwich?
5: And what did she say?
4: Sure.
5: Make your own cheese sandwich. This is Drift Away by Dobie Gray. It became one of the most enduring songs of 1973 and was later inducted into the Grammy Hall of Fame. And I like it. It's got a good, friendly feel.
4: You know what I was into in 1973?
5: Oh, please don't tell me.
4: Batman.
5: Oh, well, okay. You can tell me that one.
4: Batman. Oh, man. Yeah. That was the best show
5: yeah,
4: ever.
5: Yeah, I actually watched it, too.
4: All right, thanks.
7: I was negative six back then.
4: Oh, really?
5: That's disgusting.
4: Yes. Oh, my gosh. That's Mike Bubble Bath Castell, everyone. Best producer in the history of producing. All right, more of Hollywood 360 after this.
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4: All right, in our next hour, movie icon Van Johnson stars in a terrifying tale of suspense going back to 1944. But first, we'll play Stump the Host. Lisa will present Who Am I? And I'll try to guess while you play along at home. Right, Lisa?
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3: From ABC News, I'm Dave Packer. The investigation into an outbreak of a nasty stomach bug is zeroed in on shredded iceberg lettuce grown in Mexico and served at Taco Bell's in Indiana, Kentucky, Michigan, Ohio, and West Virginia.
4: Federal regulators are linking the lettuce to the cyclosporiasis outbreak, causing severe digestive issues. The FDA's investigation leading to an independent farm in Mexico. The supplier, Taylor Farms, one of the nation's largest producers of fresh vegetables, telling ABC News they are voluntarily removing all iceberg lettuce sourced from central Mexico from the U.S. market, and that no other Taylor Fresh Foods products are impacted.
3: ABC's Elizabeth Schulze. Dangerous smoke from hundreds of Canadian wildfires stretching from the Midwest to the Northeast to the Carolinas. But rain on Saturday could bring relief to some areas. Meanwhile, Republicans accusing Canada of wildfire mismanagement. President Trump threatening additional tariffs. Ontario Premier Doug Ford says, let's fix the problem, not the blame.
5: Those same elected officials from the Republican Party, why don't they talk to their governor and see how they can support us?
3: Louisiana Republican Senator Bill Cassidy dismissing President Trump's Thursday night speech where he reignited false claims about the 2020 election.
6: As a Republican, my concern is that it's setting up a Democratic wave election. We should be talking about what matters to the people around the kitchen table. And right now they can't afford their health care, their housing, their groceries, or the gasoline.
3: CENTCOM says it completed a seventh day of U.S. strikes on Iran. Iran is firing back with alerts in Qatar, Jordan, Bahrain, and Kuwait. Top brass at the World Cup final in New Jersey Sunday. President Trump says he's coming.
7: So good luck to Spain and Argentina on Sunday, and may the best team win.
3: Spain's Prime Minister Pedro Sanchez says he'll be there to cheer on the national team. The King and Queen of Spain also will attend, but Argentina...

0: is Javier Mele announcing he'll watch the game on television out of superstition. 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
2: From the WTMJ Breaking News Center, I'm Jen Gregg. A man was sentenced to 30 years in prison for his role in a deadly street racing crash. 23-year-old Dayton Milligan pled guilty to first-degree reckless homicide Friday. He was sentenced to 30 years in prison, followed by 15 years of extended supervision. Milligan was street racing near 76 in Glendale back in January when he crashed into a car, killing the person inside. Milligan was involved in a separate deadly hit-and-run in 2020. And 25 arrests on Wisconsin's waterways during Operation Dry Water over the July 4th holiday weekend.
3: The efforts are part of the Wisconsin DNR's effort to ensure safe waterways. Wardens also issued nearly 900 warnings and over 200 citations for boating safety violations. They also saved a woman's life on the Eagle River chain after she drunkenly fell off a boat without a life jacket. Wardens also assisted sheriff's deputies in Racine County after severe storms caused damage on July 3rd. Elizabeth Linton in WTMJ News.
4: A gentleman's club in Franklin is losing its license after a years-long prostitution and sex trafficking investigation. After hours of testimony, the Common Council voted 3-2 late Thursday night to revoke On the Border's liquor and entertainment licenses. Nick Serwin represents the Franklin Police Department.
5: It can't and it won't get fixed in a short period of time just because of a change of ownership. This place has a reputation for these conducts and this stuff going on. People are still asking to do it. The officers are still investigating. It is ongoing.
4: On the Border's general manager, Brian Hopkins, faces a felony charge for keeping a place of prostitution as part of a larger human trafficking investigation. Decision, Wisconsin. Former gubernatorial candidate David Crowley has scheduled a rally for today. Crowley says he'll make a major announcement at the event. WTMJ's John McCure has been reporting that Crowley will re-enter the race for governor. Crowley dropped out of the race last week. Sarah Rodriguez dropped out of the race yesterday. The rally starts at 11 a.m. at the 3rd Street Market Hall in Milwaukee. In sports, the Brewers win in the 10th inning against the Miami Marlins last night. The Crew won 2-1. The homestand continues tonight. Tune in for game day coverage here on WTMJ. Your WTMJ 5-day forecast. Tonight, smoke moves north and dissipates, a low of 77. Saturday, a few pop-ups in the mid-morning as a cold front pushes south, bringing back the wildfire smoke, a high of 89. Sunday, the wildfire smoke really amps up Sunday with potentially worse conditions than Thursday, a high of 81. Monday, possibly smoky, a hot and humid with afternoon storms, a high of 91. Tuesday, mostly sunny and breezy with northwest winds, a high of 83. I'm Jen Gregg, WTMJ News.
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8: 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The shadow knows.
9: Would you mind telling me whose brain I did put in?
10: Then you won't be angry.
9: I will not be angry.
10: Abby someone.
9: Abby someone. Abby who? Abby Normal.
10: What do you do, Carl? Carl is a inventor slash entrepreneur.
11: Yeah, I'm still looking for that home run, you know? I mean, when I saw the iPod first time, I was like, man, I could have kicked myself.
10: That was so hard on him.
12: What's your name?
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15: Roger, ready to move out.
16: Hello, everyone. I'm Carl Amari, and this is Hollywood 360, the radio show that presents all things entertainment, including trivia contests and games, movie reviews, celebrity interviews, showbiz news, and classic radio shows. My co-host is the captivating Lisa Wolf. In this hour, Hollywood legend Van Johnson stars in a tale well calculated to keep us in suspense from 1944. But first, it's Stump the Host. To Stump the Host, Lisa will present Who Am I? I'll try to guess while you play along at home, right, Lisa?
17: Just something like that. I'm going to present clues, and you're going to decide who am I.
16: Okay.
17: And each of the clues will become a little bit more descriptive until you should know who they are. These are all very iconic, important people in our world of pop culture, today or yesterday.
16: Okay.
17: Okay?
16: Sounds
17: so you can just stop me when you think you have a guess, but each clue will get a little more specific and make it a little bit easier. And by
16: Sounds like you spent a little extra time on your homework.
17: Well,
16: this week.
17: You know, the 8-11 score wasn't really sitting well with me.
16: Mike, what do you think? You know, she's coming up with something a little bit more. This would have took more time, I think.
18: This will be fun. Yeah.
17: Well, here's the thing, though. Whenever I change it even slightly, you get a little aggravated.
16: It's all right.
17: But I do it anyways.
16: We'll see.
17: I feel like you're going to get aggravated about something anyway, so what's the difference?
16: This could flop, though, too. You
17: it
16: know,
17: could.
16: Mike, you know,
17: it could, but it won't.
16: It could be a big, you know.
17: Flip
18: or
17: flop.
18: You can get all of them. Yeah. We'll
17: eventually,
18: see.
17: By the last clue, I think you will.
16: Why? Because you spell the name out?
17: Right, exactly. That's exactly what I do.
16: Yeah.
17: But the goal is to get it as early as possible.
16: Okie dokie.
17: I was born with naturally blonde hair.
16: Okay, it's like, you know, half the women in the world.
17: Okay. I earned a black belt in karate.
16: Whoa.
17: My manager was among the first to sell merchandise bearing an entertainer's name.
16: Wow. Wait, is this a female?
17: No, it's not.
16: Oh, it's not. Oh, I thought you said it was a female.
17: I just said naturally blonde hair, and you just guessed that it was.
16: Then it's Chuck Norris.
17: It's not. I'll give you the last clue, and this will make it really clear for you. Fans know me as the king.
16: Oh, it's Elvis.
17: Yes, those were Elvis clues.
16: Wow.
17: Right? All right.
16: Okay,
17: I think you're getting
16: good.
17: The hang
16: like
17: of
16: that.
17: It. All
16: I
17: right,
16: like
17: here
16: that.
17: We go.
16: Okay.
17: I was once fired from a modeling job because I was considered too awkward.
16: Okay.
17: My production company approved and financed the original Star Trek television series.
16: Oh. Oh, really?
17: Mm-hmm. I became the first woman.
16: Yeah, Lucille Ball.
17: There it is. To run a major Hollywood studio.
16: Lucille Ball.
17: And I start alongside Desi Arnaz.
16: Yeah.
17: All right. Good one. I performed magic shows as a teenager.
16: Uh-huh.
17: I served in the U.S. Navy during World War II.
16: Hmm.
17: I was an avid tennis player throughout my life. And there's only one more, and this will give it away.
16: Wow.
17: My sidekick was Ed McMahon.
16: Wow, Johnny Carson?
17: Yes.
16: Wow.
17: I mean, they're made for you to be successful. Just, it's where in the...
16: Interesting.
17: Yeah, I worked as
16: I didn't know he was such a great tennis player.
17: Yeah.
16: Wow. All right.
17: I worked as a hat check girl and a secretary before becoming a performer.
16: Hat check girl.
17: I created the famous Tarzan yell used on my TV show.
16: Carol Burnett.
17: There she is. I turned down the lead role in Dirty Harry.
16: Oh, wow. There's a lot of people that did.
17: I enjoyed auto racing and competed professionally.
16: Okay, so that's Paul Newman.
17: There it is. I wrote I Will Always Love You in a Single Day.
16: Oh, it's Dolly Parton.
17: Dolly Parton.
16: I got it in one.
17: You got it in one. That was the first time.
18: Yeah. Good job.
17: I appeared on TV in 8 different decades.
16: What?
17: I once appeared as a contestant on the game show Password.
16: Huh.
17: My middle name was Marion.
16: Oh. Wow, was it?
17: You know her. I starred in both the Mary Tyler Moore Show and the Golden Girls.
16: Oh, yeah. Okay, I know who it is now.
17: I know you do.
16: Betty White.
17: There it is.
16: Yeah.
17: I boxed professionally before entering show business.
16: You did, Lisa?
17: Yes, I did. I was a boxer before I started the show.
16: Oh, you're a pugilist.
17: See all those bruises.
16: You're a pugilist.
17: I entertained American troops.
16: Wait, can you start over again? What was it?
17: I boxed professionally before entering show business.
16: Okay.
17: I entertained American troops around the world for nearly 50 years.
16: I think it's Bob Hope.
17: There it is. It's Bob Hope.
16: Yeah.
17: I wrote my first song at age 7.
16: Okay.
17: I co-founded Farm Aid in 1985. My guitar, Trigger, has a hole worn through its body from decades of use.
16: Is this a girl or a guy?
17: It's a guy. I'm a member of the Country Music Hall of Fame.
16: Glenn Campbell?
17: Willie Nelson.
16: Oh, Willie Nelson.
17: Yeah. I made my...
16: Who I sing better than.
17: Oh, for sure. Always.
16: Yeah. Of all the big stars out there...
17: I hope you're...
16: He's one I sing better than.
17: Okay.
16: Yeah,
17: not.
16: Right.
17: I made my stage debut at age 12.
16: Okay.
17: I originated the role of Eliza Doolittle in My Fair Lady on Broadway.
16: Huh. Okay.
17: Walt Disney personally persuaded me to star in this film. I flew through the air with an umbrella in Mary Poppins.
16: Oh, that's, She was married to,
17: for good.
16: Yeah, she was married to Blake Edwards. I'm trying to think of her
17: come
16: name.
17: Think of Mary Poppins
16: yeah,
17: with
16: I know.
17: The umbrella.
16: I just can't remember her name.
17: Do you want me to tell
16: yeah,
17: you? Julie that? Andrews.
16: Yeah, she was married to Blake Edwards. I saw them eating dinner one time I was in New York.
17: Julie
16: and they
17: Andrews.
16: Were like at two tables.
17: Sound of Music, I could have said.
16: I wanted to go up to the table like, hey, Blake Edwards, hey, Julie
17: Andrews. Yeah, but you didn't. I know,
16: I
17: they don't want you to.
16: No.
17: All right.
16: I've been like, I'm Carl Amari.
17: Right.
16: Like,
17: maybe
16: yeah.
17: they were thinking the same thing. They didn't want to bother you.
16: Yeah.
17: Because they saw you and went, I don't want to bother
16: him. No, let's not bother. He's too big of a icon.
17: He's probably just not very nice either. Look at
16: right.
17: him.
16: Right.
17: He's aggravated.
16: Gosh. Yeah.
17: I worked as a lifeguard before becoming an actor.
16: Mm-hmm.
17: I survived a plane crash in the Pacific Ocean while serving in the military.
16: Wow.
17: My first major TV role was, this is going to do it for you, Rowdy Yates on Rawhide.
16: Is that Clint Eastwood?
17: Yes.
16: Holy moly.
17: I did that for you. Last one.
16: Mm-hmm.
17: I served in the U.S. Army Air Forces during World War II.
16: Mm-hmm.
17: I hosted a radio program before becoming a television star,
16: mm-hmm.
17: as many did. I played Rob Petrie.
16: Oh, Dick Van Dyke.
17: There he is.
16: Still alive, too. He's
17: amazing.
16: Like 100.
17: Amazing.
16: He's over 100, I think.
17: I think he is.
16: Wow. Okay, those
17: are interesting. Well, that was cool.
16: There was a very interesting Lisa.
17: Yeah, I think so, too.
16: I got most of them.
17: You sure did.
16: All right, when we come back, we're going to tune in to Van Johnson starring on Suspense. Stick around.

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5: 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All right, suspense time. Van Johnson starring. Suspense was, I believe, the greatest mystery show ever to air on radio. It aired from 1942 until 1962, nearly 1,000 broadcasts. It did make a very successful transition to early television. It was kinescoped on TV, and then later it was filmed. But Suspense was just really nothing like it. It was the best there is, both on radio and TV. And we have a radio show starring a big actor, Van Johnson, stars in The Singing Walls from November 2nd, 1944, sponsored by your favorite potent potable, Roma Wines. Lisa drinks a gallon a night when she does the show here.
4: At least.
5: Yeah.
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5: 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All right, let's tune this in. November 2nd, 1944. 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
1: Suspense is presented for your enjoyment by Roma Wines. That's R-O-M-A, Roma Wines. Those excellent California wines that can add so much pleasantness to the way you live, to your happiness in entertaining guests, to your enjoyment of everyday meals. Yes, right now a glass full would be very pleasant, as Roma Wines bring you...
0: Suspense! This is the man in black here for the Roma Wine Company of Fresno, California, who tonight from Hollywood bring you a star, one of the screen's most rapidly rising young personalities, Mr. Van Johnson, whom you've admired in Two Girls and a Sailor, and who will soon be seen in the Metro-Goldwyn-Mayer production, 30 Seconds Over Tokyo. And so with The Singing Walls, adapted from a short story of Cornell Woolrich, and with the performance of Van Johnson as a young man who awoke one morning to find himself in a very serious jam, we again hope to keep you in suspense.

0: Have another cup. Another nice hot cup. 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It's that special cream makes it taste so good. So a guy named Joe brought you, huh? You come up here from Joe's place. Joe's place. Yeah. Hear it? Ain't that pretty? Yeah. That's right. It comes right out of the walls. Singing walls. We got hot and cold running water here in Singing Walls. Have another cup and a little more of the extra heavy cream. Huh? Well, lie down, take a little snooze. I'll be right back. Hey, look at you. It's blood. Blood all over your shirt. Oh, him? Oh, he's all right. Just lock him in the closet. Put the key right in your pocket so you'll know just where to find him. Sure, I'll be back. I'll be back in just a minute.
1: Let me out of here. Tommy, wake up.
2: What? What is it?
1: I've been knocking at your door the longest time. You were having a dream or something.
2: Yeah. Gee, what time is it?
1: It's way after noon. You came in pretty late.
2: I did, huh? Toss me my bathrobe, will you, sis?
1: Don't you know what time you got in?
2: No, not exactly.
1: Oh, Tommy, I know it's tough not having a job all these months, but the kind of people you're going...
2: Oh, my head.
1: You have anything to eat last night?
2: Yeah. They bought me some coffee and...
1: Coffee? Who did? Where was this?
2: Huh? Well, honest, sis, it's no alibi, but I don't remember where I was. Only just now I seem to be dreaming about it.
1: About what?
2: About last night. I could hear you banging on the door all the time I was dreaming. And then it seemed as though I wasn't dreaming at all. I was remembering a lot of things.
1: What sort of things?
2: Oh, I was all mixed up. There was a guy with a kind of frog voice that kept giving me eats and coffee. And I was sort of floating. And there was a place that music came out of the walls. And there was something about blood on my shirt and a key to a closet.
1: Tommy, you're shaking like a leaf.
2: Yeah. It was a pretty scary dream. If it was a dream.
1: Well, you get dressed and come on downstairs. Here, I'll get you out a clean shirt.
2: No, I better wear the old one. I've only worn it once.
1: But it's all messy.
2: Yeah, it does look kind of... Mildred.
1: What?
2: My shirt. Give me it.
1: Now what's the matter?
2: Look, Mildred, that's blood.
1: Well, I guess it is.
2: I know it is. Just like it was in the dream.
1: Oh, Tommy, don't be silly. You must have hurt yourself somewhere.
2: But I didn't. Look, there isn't a scratch on me.
1: Well, then you got in a fight.
2: Maybe.
1: What else could it have been?
2: That's what I'm trying to think.
1: Well, stop thinking and hurry up and get dressed. Oh, my goodness. Look at the way you threw your clothes around here last night. Trousers on the floor here. Oh, dear, everything falling out of the pockets. I'll pick it up. You get dressed.
2: Thanks.
1: Didn't come home with much, did you?
2: I didn't have much to start with.
1: Well, I'll put it all up here on the bureau. 25 cents in change and your keys. Now hurry, will you?
2: What did you say?
1: I said hurry.
2: No.
1: I said I put your change and your keys up on the bureau.
2: Keys?
1: Yeah.
2: Mildred, I only have one key.
1: Well, there are two there now.
2: I know. Let me see them.
1: Here. One's the key to the front door.
2: But the other one?
1: Doesn't belong to any door in this house.
2: It's the key to the closet.
1: What closet?
2: Last night. It wasn't a dream.
1: Tommy, what are you talking about?
2: Mildred, you better call Denny right away.
1: But he's on duty.
2: I know, but get him over here right away.
1: Tommy, what is it?
2: Last night. I think I killed a man.
3: 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And now it is with pleasure that we bring back to our soundstage Van Johnson as young Tom Cochran in The Singing Walls, a tale well calculated to keep you in suspense.

0: Yeah. Let me look at your eyes.
1: Listen, Denny.
0: Uh-huh, you were doped, all right.
1: I didn't know what it was.
0: Never mind that now, kid. How much do you remember?
1: Oh, Denny, I hated to bring you in on this, but I didn't know who else to go to.
0: Skip it. What's the use of having a brother-in-law who's a cop if he can't help you once in a while? Now, come on, how much do you remember?
1: Just what I've told you. Just like it was in the dream. Only it wasn't a dream. There was this guy, Joe. Just some guy I'd known from someplace, I don't know where, that I met on the street, and he took me to the party. Then the guy with the frog voice began giving me eats and coffee. Had a lot of coffee. And then everything got confused. I was in some place with the singing walls. Some harmonica playing or something. That's where the closet was.
0: Well, what about the guy you... The dead guy?
1: At first he wasn't there. And then he was. He was sort of slumped over in a big armchair.
0: And then frog voice put him in the closet?
1: That's what I remember. And then he left. Then I suddenly seemed to realize that the guy in the closet was dead. That's when I get out of there. I don't know how.
0: You don't have any idea where it was?
1: No, I don't even remember where the party was.
0: And you've never seen any of these people before?
1: Except this guy, Joe, who took me to the party. And that's all I know about him. Just a guy named Joe that I knew by sight from some place. Well, I don't know where, or his last name or anything.
0: Whew. That's not much to go on, is that, kid?
1: Not much.
0: A guy named Joe, singing walls in a closet. And another guy with a froggy voice.
1: Oh, I'd recognize him, or his voice, if I ever saw him again.
0: Tommy... You're in a jam, kid. The way it looks now, there's a dead man in a closet somewhere in this town, and you killed him. Maybe you didn't. And if we find him before somebody else does, maybe we can figure out what did happen. But the way it stands now, kid, you're it.
1: Yeah,
0: and
1: I know.
0: We haven't got much time either. If the place is an apartment, they've probably already found the body, and I'd know about it. If it's a hotel, they check the guest out at 6 o'clock. That gives us about 4 hours.
1: 4 hours for the murderer to find the guy he murdered. It's kind of crazy, isn't it?
0: Tommy, you know how I feel about Mildred. And you know I don't exactly hate you either. You know I'll do everything in the world I possibly can to clear you.
1: Sure, Denny, I know.
0: But I'm a cop, Tommy. If you did do it, you know I'm going to turn you in, don't you?
1: Sure, I know that too.
0: Okay, kid, okay. Now let's start from the beginning. What about this guy, Joe?
1: But I don't know anything about him.
0: You know his name, you know his face. Now, come on, think, Tommy, think.
1: I'm trying to. Oh, if I could only remember. If I could only remember.
2: So a guy named Joe brought you, huh? You come up here from Joe's place. Joe's place.
3: 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In the Singing Walls from November 2nd, 1944. More of Suspense and more of Hollywood 360 after this.

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1: There have been rumblings that, you know, outside groups are going to start doing this big, massive push for in the end. But if you're an outside group, do you have faith in Sarah Rodriguez right now to do that? Do you see a path for her?
2: Would we anticipate anyone else dropping out of the race before the primary?
1: Look, campaigns ask two questions. Do I have a path to victory and have the resources to get there? The answer becomes no. Why are you in the race? So if anybody says no and no, they'll be out.
0: Only here on WTMJ.
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8: 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All right, we're listening to Suspense, starring Van Johnson in The Singing Walls, sponsored by Roma Wines from November 2nd, 1944. Here's the conclusion.
9: There, you see, Tommy? When you remember that, you told me where Joe is.
10: I did?
9: Yes, sure. You see that sign over the restaurant?
10: Yeah. Joe's place. Joe's place!
9: Tommy,
10: yeah.
9: You were playing with bad boys last night, and this is where bad boys hang out.
10: So?
9: It all clicked when I remembered you said that the guy with the frog voice asked you if you came up there from Joe's place. He didn't mean where Joe lived or anything. He meant this place. He thought maybe you were one of the boys.
10: But how did I ever meet this Joe? I've never been here in my life.
9: He runs another place, more respectable, kid. A sort of cover about 3 blocks from our house. The Grotto.
10: Hey, that's right.
9: You remember now? If my hunch is right, Joe's going to be plenty surprised when he sees you walk in there.
10: Me? Walk in there?
9: Now, don't worry, kid, don't worry. You just walk in and sit down at a table. If you're not out in a couple of minutes, I'll know that you recognize the guy and we're on the right track. I'll come in as though I didn't see you and go into the phone booth.
10: Then what?
9: Then we'll see, kid. Okay?
10: Okay.
9: Oh, one thing more. If he offers you anything to eat or drink, take it.
10: Sure. Well, here goes.
11: What'll it be, Mac?
10: Orange juice.
11: Right.
12: Well. What do you know? Tommy.
10: Hi, Joe.
12: Hey, what are you doing down in this part of town, huh, kid?
10: Oh, I had to come down and see a guy. I didn't know you had this place.
12: Just a little sideline.

0: I first started, you know.
1: Sure.
2: One orange juice. That'll be 10 cents.
0: Oh, no. You gotta have a little something to eat on me, kid. What do you have? Coffee at least, huh?
1: Well...
0: Nice hot cup?
1: Yeah, okay.
0: Coffee for the gentleman, Larry, with the extra heavy cream. Understand?
2: The extra heavy? Sure.
0: I'll take tea with lemon. Hey, Tommy, that was some fun last night, huh?
1: Yeah.
0: Yeah. Where'd you disappear to? I was looking all over for you.
1: Oh, that's the funny thing. I don't even remember.
0: You don't, huh? Well, well.
2: Here you are. One coffee with extra heavy cream. One tea.
0: This'll warm you up.
3: Wait a minute.
0: Who are you?
1: Oh, this is my brother-in-law, Denny. This is Joe.
3: Say, you must have got these mixed up. You never drink coffee, Tommy. You only drink tea.
1: Yeah, that's right.
3: Here. Here, you take the tea, give Joe the coffee, and I'll take the orange juice, huh?
0: I don't like coffee. Never touch it.
3: Okay, swell, I'll take it. Thanks. By the way, Joe, you haven't got a little bottle that I could pour this into, have you?
0: Hey, who do you think you're kidding, bud?
3: I'm from headquarters. Here's the badge.
0: Now, wait a minute. I didn't know that...
3: I suppose you don't know what I'd find in this coffee if I took it down to be analyzed, either.
0: Now, look, I don't want any trouble. I've never had any. They'll tell you at headquarters... Now, if it's a matter of dough...
3: You can't buy your way out of this one, chum. I want talk, and I want it quick.
0: What kind of talk?
3: Where did you take Tommy last night?
0: Oh, it was just a little party, a card party, just coffee and cake.
3: Yeah? And they slipped things in people's coffee there, too, huh?
0: Well, I don't know anything about that, honest. Why, I hardly know the people.
3: Who's the guy with the frog voice?
0: Voice? I don't know any guy with a frog voice. Now, look, I don't want no trouble. They'll tell you at headquarters.
3: Listen, there's a narcotics rap in this for somebody, and it could be you. Come on, come on, where was the party?
0: Courtney Square West, number 75. Some people named Sorrell.
3: Come on, Tommy. You're coming too, Joe, just in case. Sorrell, AJ. Does this look like the place, Tommy?
1: Yeah, it looks like it. Could be. But everything's been so confused since last night.
0: This is it.
3: It better be. Oh, Mrs. Sorrell?
4: Yes?
3: I'm from police headquarters.
4: Oh?
3: You mind if we come in and look around?
4: Why, no.
3: Come on, Tommy. You too, Joe. Oh, by the way, you two know each other?
4: His face is familiar. I think he's been here a couple of times. We play a lot of cards. All kinds of people wander in and out. Is that what the trouble is?
3: It might be. You know anyone with a froggy voice?
4: No. Not that I can remember.
3: Okay, let's look at the apartment.
4: Well... This is the hall, of course. And here is the living room.
3: Joe, you stay there in the hall. And you better be there when I get back.
0: I'll be here.
3: So, this is the living room.
4: Uh-huh. This is the bedroom. Looks kind of messy now.
3: See anything?
1: No.
4: And over here is the kitchenette.
3: I see.
4: And that's about all there is to it.
1: Denny, that closet.
4: Oh, there's nothing in there. It's just a lot of odds and ends.
3: Open it.
4: Well, it's locked.
3: All right, unlock it.
4: I'm not sure where the key is.
3: Then, lady, you'd better find it.
4: Well, I'll try.
3: Is this it, Tommy?
1: There was a closet like that, and a window just over there where that one is, and the armchair and bed.
3: Don't you remember?
1: I can't, Denny.
3: Okay, give me that key. Give me that key.
1: Wait a minute. Here she comes.
4: I think this is it.
3: Try it.
4: It sort of sticks sometimes.
3: I'll help you.
4: Oh, there it comes. See? Just a lot of old junk.
3: Oh. Uh-huh.
1: Come on, Denny.
3: You sure?
1: Sure. Come on.
3: Well, I guess that's all, Mrs. Sorrell. Thanks for showing us around.
4: That's all right.
3: Hello, Joe. Still here?
0: You don't mind if I stay here and visit a while, do you?
3: No, I guess not.
4: Well, goodbye.
1: Bye.
3: Thanks again.
0: Bye. Good luck, copper.
1: I'm sorry, Denny.
3: Well, it was a try.
1: What do we do now?
3: I don't know, Tommy. We found Joe. Now, what about those singing walls? Come on, think, Tommy, think.
5: Yeah, hear it? Pretty music. You hear it? That's right. It comes right out of the walls. We got hot and cold running water here and singing walls. Yeah.
1: Denny.
3: Yeah?
1: Listen.
3: What?
1: That's it. The singing walls. The music I heard last night.
3: You sure?
1: Sure. I remember the piece and the harmonica and everything.
6: It's coming from right around here someplace.
1: Denny, it's coming from their apartment. The one we just left, Sorrell's.
6: Come on. This must be the place, Tommy. The closet, now the music. They must have been pulling a fast one on us.
4: Well?
6: All right, quit stalling. Come on, Tommy.
4: Stalling?
6: You heard me. You two brushed us off pretty slick, didn't you?
0: Listen, I don't know what this is
6: all about.
0: Where's
6: that music coming from?
4: Well, from the radio.
6: The radio?
4: Yes, I turned it on in the kitchen just now when I started to fix dinner. It's a little portable. In here. See?
6: Okay.
4: I don't get it. What do you mean by busting?
6: Oh, skip it.
1: Well, Tommy, here we go again. I don't care. That was the music I heard. And that's the same number. It sounds like the same band. Hey, wait a minute.
4: Now what?
1: Where's your phone?
4: On the desk.
1: Denny, look and see what stations that's coming over.
6: It's, WBTA.
1: Thanks. Hello, operator. Get me station WBTA, a radio station. I don't know what number it is.
6: Tell her it's a police call.
1: Yeah, it's a police call. Thanks. I may be wrong, Denny, but I got a hunch. Hello, WBTA? What's that band you've got on now? I don't care if it's an electrical transcription. What's the guy's name?
6: What?
1: Turn off that radio. And what was that name? Yeah. Oh, where can you get hold of this guy? Where does he hang out? I see. 5 nights a week. That include tonight? Thanks.
6: Well?
1: He's a small-time band leader. Harmonica Hal and his harmonier, as he calls himself. And he plays at a place called the Silver Slip right on the concourse.
6: Come on!
4: You better get on that phone, Joe.
0: Ah, you dumb. You would have to turn on that radio.
7: There's the Silver Slipper right over there.
6: Okay, let us out here.
7: Right.
6: Here you are.
7: Hey, thank you, sir.
6: Well, look familiar to you around here, Tommy?
1: Oh, I'm afraid it's a bum steer, Denny.
6: Look, kid, do you know what time it was when you heard the music?
1: It was just night. That's all I know.
6: All right. They don't play recordings so much at night, particularly of small bands. And the Silver Slipper isn't on the air. So maybe you were out here someplace and heard the band itself.
1: Yeah, maybe.
6: I know it's kind of a long shot, kid, but right now it's the best we got. Come on, let's case the joint.
1: Okay.
6: Well, it don't look like there were any rooms with closets in the Silver Slipper.
1: Denny, look. Right next to it.
6: Yeah. A hotel.
1: That would make sense.
6: And the shape you were in, you probably would have signed your own name, too. Come on. Oh, by the way, what time have you got?
1: 10 to 6.
6: 10 to 6. Our deadline's getting pretty close, kid.
1: Yeah.
6: This better be right. Oh, what a place.
1: Oh, if I could only remember.
6: Well, there's the clerk. We'll see. Say, lady, you got a guy named Tom Cochran here?
8: Tom Cochran? I don't know.
6: Oh, it's all right. We're friends of his.
8: I'll see. When did he register?
6: Last night.
8: Oh. Oh, yeah, sure, here he is. Tom Cochran and Ben Doyle.
6: Yeah.
8: Room 209. I don't think they're in, though.
6: Oh, no?
8: No, I've been ringing them to see if they were going to check out by 6. I was just going to send somebody up. Shall I ring again?
6: Oh, no. We'll sort of surprise them.
8: Okay, right up those stairs. They got to be out by 6 or pay for another night.
6: Yeah, we'll take care of it. Let's go, Tom.
1: Denny. Did you see that handwriting on the register?
6: Yeah.
1: It was mine, all right, Denny.
6: This is it, Tommy, one way or another.
1: Yeah.
6: Here we are, 209. Don't put your hand on that doorknob. Fingerprints. Use your handkerchief.
1: Locked.
6: I got some keys. It's an easy lock. Here we go, kid.
1: Denny, this is it.
6: Close that door.
1: That's the closet.
6: Now, give me your key. Here. Hey, you better hold my gun on that door, just in case.
1: All right. Denny, look out.
6: He was just falling. He's dead.
1: Oh, gee. This is...
6: You remember now?
1: Yeah.
6: Let's have a look at him. Stabbed. And here's his driver's license. Benjamin Doyle.
1: Denny.
6: Give me it. Hello? Yeah, we found them all right. No, they're going to keep the room for another night. No, there's nothing we want. Well, we're in for it now, kid.
1: Denny, look at the floor over there.
6: A clasp knife covered with blood. That's what did it, all right?
1: Yeah.
6: Hey.
1: I know. It's mine.
6: Tom, why didn't you tell me?
1: Honest, Denny, I didn't even remember I'd lost it until I saw it there just now.
6: Fingerprints all over it, as clear as though they'd been made in sealing wax. Right-handed, aren't you, Tommy?
1: Uh-huh.
6: Let me see your right hand. Well, it doesn't take an expert to read these. Those prints are yours, all right.
1: Yeah, I guess they are.
6: And you still don't remember?
1: Honest, Denny, I don't.
6: Can you think of any other explanation?
1: No. There's the guy with the frog voice, but I must have just dreamed him up. I don't know.
6: Well, kid?
1: You did all you could, Denny. But don't feel bad.
6: We can plead insanity or something. Maybe we can prove you were doped.
1: Maybe. You'd better call headquarters, Denny. Let's get it over.
6: All right.
1: Where are you going?
6: I don't want to phone from here. That clerk will listen in. There's no use getting all the wolves on us before we have to.
1: Aren't you afraid I'll...
6: No.
1: I won't.
6: I'll just have him send a detective car, kid. You won't have to go in the wagon.
1: Thanks.
6: Oh. You better let me have my gun.
1: Huh? Oh, yeah, sure.
6: I'll be back. Lie down for a couple of minutes, kid. You look kind of sick.
1: I am. Oh, remember.
5: That's the idea. Take a little snooze. I'll be right back. Hey, look at you. Blood. Blood all over your shirt. Him? Oh, he's all right. Put him in the closet. Lock the door. Key right in your pocket. Sure, I'll be right back. Be right back. Be right back. Here he is.
1: You?
5: Yeah, me.
0: What are you going to do then, Froggy?
5: Get him in the other room until his copper friend misses him and starts looking.
0: Now, listen, I don't want to be in on anything like this.
5: Shut up. You're in it up to your neck already. Come on, you. Come on, get up.
1: Okay.
5: And get going. Get going up the hall. Open the other door, Joe.
0: Yeah, sure.
5: All right, get in there.
2: That the guy, Frog?
5: Yeah.
0: Listen, Froggy, this don't look so good. There were people who knew you were getting ready to give it to Doyle.
5: Sure. That's why I framed this guy. All the trouble I went to. Doped him and brought Doyle in there while he was out. Planted a key on him. Bloodied him up. Put a knife in his hand. I still don't see how he ever come to in time.
2: Yeah, but he did.
5: Yeah, so what? So we frame him again.
1: The music.
5: You like music, don't you? You're pretty sweet about music, ain't you? Well, for your information, that's Harmonica Hale rehearsing for tonight. And in this room, it comes through the window on account of there is a window. But in the other room, it comes through the walls on account of there ain't no window. Catch on?
2: Better close the window, Joe.
1: Wait a minute. I do like music. Do you mind if a guy in a spot like I am hears a little music?
0: What about it, Froggy?
5: Sure. Leave it open. Let's have music while we work. It'll cover up the noise if he makes any fuss.
2: So, what's the new angle?
5: Knock him off. Dump him in the park. Dead by his own hand. Yeah. Remorse. We leave the gun beside him and plant some of Doyle's stuff on him.
2: I got it.
5: Well, get going. Tie him up, put a handkerchief in his mouth, and a cord around him. He's sick. See, he's sick, and we're taking care of him.
2: Okay.
0: Hey, where's the car?
5: It's around the back. Around the back. Nobody will see us going out that way. You ready?
2: Yeah.
5: Okay, take a look at the door.
0: Okay.
5: All clear?
2: Yeah.
5: Well, let's go and lock the door after we go out.
2: Okay.
5: Down the hall to the back stairs.
9: All right.
5: Hey, what the...
9: Drop those guns and put them up. Cover them, you guys.
0: I got them.
5: Hey, what is this?
9: You'll find out, Graziani.
5: Gun loose at me.
9: Get that gag out of the kid's mouth and untie him, Mike.
0: Sure.
1: Oh, Denny.
6: Yeah, I heard the music, kid.
1: I hoped you would. I asked him to leave the window open.
6: I heard the conversation, too. Enough. Okay, boys, okay. Go on, take him down.
0: Right, come on.
5: All right, don't shove. I'll take it. All right, I'm going with you.
1: Boy, who are they?
6: Graziani's a mobster, kid. Doyle was one of his boys who double-crossed him. How are you feeling?
1: Okay, I guess. It was kind of close.
6: Yeah. All the way around.
1: Yeah.
6: Look, kid,
1: Oh, skip it.
6: I'm sorry, Tommy. Honest, I am. I thought you did it.
1: Denny, up until just now, so did I.

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0: Appearing with Van Johnson tonight in the role of Detective Denny Sullivan was Wally Mayer. Next Thursday, same time, the remarkable American singing actress, Miss Lena Horne, will be your star of Suspense.
1: Presented by Roma Wines, R-O-M-A. 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

0: That Suspense with the Singing Walls from November 2nd, 1944, starring Van Johnson. It's sponsored by Roma Wines, and Joseph Kearns played the man in black there. Truman Bradley doing the announcing, a show heard on CBS. All right, time for this month in music history.
1: We are going back to a great year for music, 1973. Ever played this song on this show before?
0: No.
1: But it's a good song. Do you like it, Carl?
0: Yeah. Deep Purple?
1: Yes, it is. It's called Smoke on the Water by Deep Purple, and it was inspired by a fire at a casino in Switzerland and became one of rock's most famous guitar riffs, which you can hear right here in this clip.
0: Yeah. Great song.
1: So cool.
0: Whenever a woman slaps me, I always get a Deep Purple bruise, you know?
1: And how often does that take place?
0: Quite
1: regularly? Maybe that's what you should think about.
0: I've often had Deep Purple, that's why I knew it was the Deep Purple.
1: You didn't finish your sentence.
0: I've often had Deep Purple bruises on my face, you know?
1: Oh, on your face. I wasn't sure where the...
0: How dare you! You know?
1: What did you do to deserve that?
0: Family show.
1: Okay, fair enough.
0: Yeah.
1: We'll leave it right there.
0: All right, more of Hollywood 360 after this.

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1: All right, Lisa Wolf, in our next hour, we are going to tune into My Favorite Husband, starring Lucille Ball, and we'll also play Name That Tune. 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
9: From ABC News, I'm Dave Packer. Storms are expected to clear some of the air in the Great Lakes and East Coast after 3 days of smoke from mostly Canadian wildfires, but dangerous air quality could continue in parts of the Midwest on Friday.
10: In New York City, the National Guard handing out masks. Philadelphia declaring a code purple for very unhealthy air. The Phillies Mets game moved up. The Milwaukee Brewers allowing fans to exchange tickets to avoid the smoke. And concerns over the most famous sporting event in the world, Sunday's World Cup final in New Jersey. the stadium shrouded in haze all week. FIFA officials closely monitoring the smoke forecast ahead of kickoff.
11: ABC's Matt Rivers. CENTCOM announcing U.S. forces completed a seventh consecutive night of strikes against Iran, hitting surveillance sites, military logistics infrastructure, underground weapons storage, and maritime capabilities. Also taking a hit, your wallet.
12: The national average for regular gas is back around $4 a gallon. Diesel did just surpass $5, and that means higher transport costs for trucks, trains, and tractors. We are seeing oil prices climb as hostilities escalate in the Middle East and shipping stalls once again in the Strait of Hormuz. Another factor is that Russia's oil refineries have been damaged by drone strikes from Ukraine.
11: ABC's Elizabeth Schulze. The FDA has now publicly identified Taylor Farms as a supplier of the shredded iceberg lettuce supplied to Taco Bell and linked to the cyclosporiasis outbreak, that lettuce grown in Mexico. At Young Family Farms KC near Kansas City, second-generation farmer Alana Henry says the parasite outbreak is showing consumers the value of locally grown food.
13: Hopefully it doesn't take a crisis for us to buy local, but if it takes that crisis, then the farmers are here and ready to serve.
11: Andy Burnham was elected leader of Britain's governing Labour Party on Friday, completing the final step before becoming its seventh prime minister in a decade. You're listening to ABC News.
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16: From the WTMJ Breaking News Center, I'm Jen Gregg. A man was sentenced to 30 years in prison for his role in a deadly street racing crash. 23-year-old Dayton Milligan pled guilty to first-degree reckless homicide Friday. He was sentenced to 30 years in prison, followed by 15 years of extended supervision. Milligan was street racing near 76 in Glendale back in January when he crashed into a car, killing the person inside. Milligan was involved in a separate deadly hit-and-run in 2020. And 25 arrests on Wisconsin's waterways during Operation Dry Water over the July 4th holiday weekend.
17: The efforts are part of the Wisconsin DNR's effort to ensure safe waterways. Wardens also issued nearly 900 warnings and over 200 citations for boating safety violations. They also saved a woman's life on the Eagle River chain after she drunkenly fell off a boat without a life jacket. Wardens also assisted sheriff's deputies in Racine County after severe storms caused damage on July 3rd. Elizabeth Linton in WTMJ News.
18: A gentleman's club in Franklin is losing its license after a years-long prostitution and sex trafficking investigation. After hours of testimony, the Common Council voted 3-2 late Thursday night to revoke On the Border's liquor and entertainment licenses. Nick Serwin represents the Franklin Police Department.
19: It can't and it won't get fixed in a short period of time just because of a change of ownership. This place has a reputation for these conducts and this stuff going on. People are still asking to do it. The officers are still investigating. It is ongoing.
18: On the Border's general manager, Brian Hopkins, faces a felony charge for keeping a place of prostitution as part of a larger human trafficking investigation. Decision, Wisconsin. Former gubernatorial candidate David Crowley has scheduled a rally for today. Crowley says he'll make a major announcement at the event. WTMJ's John McCure has been reporting that Crowley will re-enter the race for governor. Crowley dropped out of the race last week. Sarah Rodriguez dropped out of the race yesterday. The rally starts at 11 a.m. at the 3rd Street Market Hall in Milwaukee. In sports, the Brewers win in the 10th inning against the Miami Marlins last night. The Crew won 2-1. The homestand continues tonight. Tune in for game day coverage here on WTMJ.
16: Your WTMJ 5-day forecast. Tonight, smoke moves north and dissipates, a low of 77. Saturday, a few pop-ups in the mid-morning as a cold front pushes south, bringing back the wildfire smoke, a high of 89. Sunday, the wildfire smoke really amps up Sunday with potentially worse conditions than Thursday, a high of 81. Monday, possibly smoky, a hot and humid with afternoon storms, a high of 91. Tuesday, mostly sunny and breezy with northwest winds, a high of 83. I'm Jen Gregg, WTMJ News.
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5: Hello, everyone. I'm Carl Amari, and this is Hollywood 360, the radio show that presents all things entertainment, including trivia contests and games, movie reviews, celebrity interviews, showbiz news, and classic radio shows. My co-host is the eminent Lisa Wolf. In this hour, Liz learns to swim, starring Lucille Ball in My Favorite Husband from 1950. But first, it's Name That Tune. Lisa Wolf Cullen will present clips from Music Milestones. I will try to name that tune while you play along at home, right, Lisa?
27: That's right. I just need to mention one thing, Carl.
5: Yeah.
27: The very first radio show that I ever heard that I can remember was this radio show.
5: My
27: where
5: Favorite Husband?
27: She learned, no, not just My Favorite Husband, this particular episode where she learns how to swim.
5: Wow.
27: I was just flipping the dial and I heard it and I just was just mesmerized. It is so good. And
5: yeah,
27: that's what just sort of turned me on to classic radio right that moment.
5: You know, Lucille Ball not only did comedy on radio.
27: Oh, I know.
5: She did a ton of dramatic
27: sure.
5: stuff, too. And but this was her only regular radio series, and she actually retooled it later into I Love Lucy for television.
27: Yep.
5: So we have a treat coming up.
27: Yeah, what a great episode this is.
5: Yeah.
27: Anyhow, we're going to go with Music Milestones. So it's a compilation throughout multiple music decades.
5: Okay.
27: So from all over the board, and because I'm really trying to up my score here.
5: Yeah, get that score up,
27: all right,
5: would you?
27: Let's do it. Here's the first song.
5: Mm-hmm. The Who?
27: The Who?
5: Teenage Wasteland.
27: Yes, but that's not the title of it.
5: Oh, yes, it is. I'm changing it.
27: I'll give you half a point for that.
5: Baba Arena or something like
27: okay,
5: that?
27: Okay, I'll take
5: Baba
27: that.
5: Baba Arena, Teenage Wasteland.
27: It's Baba O'Reilly.
5: Okay.
27: And I will take that. This is The Who, written by the guitarist, that's Pete Townsend.
5: Yeah.
27: And this is from Who's album, Who's Next, 1971. And this is one of my favorite songs.
5: Really? It's one of your favorites?
27: Yeah, I love The Who.
5: Wow.
27: I love this whole album.
5: Wow.
27: It has a special place in my heart.
5: I got it.
27: You
5: yeah,
27: absolutely
5: baby.
27: Did.
5: Okay.
27: Do you like this song?
5: It's all right.
27: Oh, come on. They're all wasted,
5: it's okay.
27: Carl.
5: It's all right.
27: All right. Well, I'm a fan.
5: Okay.
27: All right. I like this next
5: one,
27: too.
5: It's like a 7.
27: Oh, I give it a 9.
5: All right.
27: 0.5.

0: I was born a gambling man.
1: That's not the name of it. It's Ramblin' Man, not right. Gambling Man.
0: Same thing.
1: I can't take that.
0: No.
1: I'm not taking that one.
0: Yes.
1: Gambling is not rambling.
0: All right.
1: Different meaning. Very different. This is okay. Ramblin' Man, the Allman Brothers Band, released in 73 on their album Brothers and Sisters. this is another great song.
0: It's Ramblin' Man.
1: Ramblin'.
0: Huh? Yeah, right. Darn.
1: That's a different meaning.
0: Darn.
1: I mean, it could have been called gambling, but it's not. That would be Kenny Rogers would be the gambler.
0: Yeah.
1: All right, but a great song. You like this one?
0: It's okay.
1: I'm going to give it a 9.
0: 6.
1: Okay. Let's
0: I'm a hard grader.
1: Yeah, but it's just a good song, Carl.
0: That's good.
1: Okay.
0: Yeah. He was a hot-headed man. He was brutally handsome. They're talking about
1: like
0: me
1: you.
0: Again.
1: Like you, exactly. She was terminally pretty. And I was terminally pretty. She
0: held him up. And he held him for ransom.
1: All right, what song is this?
0: Oh, cool. Nasty reputation.

0: say, faster, faster. The lights are turning red. Fast lane.
1: No, it's Life in the Fast Lane, and you did not get it. And this is the Eagles for their album Hotel California, 1976. So good, too.
0: Who is this?
1: This is the Eagles.
0: Oh, the Eagles. Wow.
1: You like this song?
0: Yeah. Glenn Frey doing the guitar on this.
1: I'm going to give this an 8.5.
0: Yeah, it's a good tune.
1: I know.
0: I should have gotten it.
1: Give it a 9. These are all 9s because I chose them. They're all 9 to 10. These are all good. All right, here's your next great music milestone.
0: That was a good one. I should have had that. Yeah, the Ragamuffins. This is Joan Jett.
1: Yes.

0: I Love Rock and Roll.
1: Just in the Nick of Time.
0: I got it.
1: That is right. I Love Rock and Roll. First recorded by the Arrows in 1975, but in 1981.
0: You should just shoot them, you know?
1: The Arrows?
0: Yeah, just shoot them.
1: Yeah, you can't say that anymore. A 1981 version by Joan Jett and the Blackhearts reached number one in 1982. And that's what we're listening to.
0: Yeah, that's a good tune.
1: So good.
0: She's got like a cool voice, right?
1: Oh, she's tough girl voice.
0: Yeah. Joan Jett.
1: Joan Jett. You like that?
0: Yeah.
1: All right, we're going to change gears a little bit here.
0: Okay. This is Commodores.
1: It's Earth, Wind,
0: and Fire.
1: Earth, Wind, and Fire.
0: What's the name of the song?
1: It's called September.
0: Oh yeah.
1: September, released in '78, and this was added to the Library of Congress's National Recording Registry list for recordings that are significant.
0: Yeah.
1: Or
0: good
1: important
0: tune.
1: In some way. Yep.
0: Seven.
1: Cool tune.
0: Give it a 7.
1: No. These are all 9 to 10.
0: Okay.
1: Yeah. And here's
0: the
1: last
0: judge.
1: One. I'm the judge.
0: Okay, you are.

0: yeah. So Britney.
1: That's right.
0: That's Britney Spears.
1: That's right.
0: And what's the name of the song? I don't know her music.
1: This is Baby One More Time. Yeah. You know this song.
0: I like her, though.
1: I know you do. Here it is. This is from her debut album of the same name called Baby One More Time. And in 2020, Rolling Stone named Baby One More Time as the greatest debut single of all time.
0: Wow.
1: Crazy. Another milestone.
0: Wow.
1: Yep.
0: Any more?
1: No, that'll do it.
0: All right, Lisa Wolf and Mike Bubblebath Costello. I got a few of those.
1: Sure did.
0: When we come back, we're going to tune into My Favorite Husband, starring Lucille Ball. Stick around.
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0: 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All right, it is time now for one of the best comedy shows of all time. Lucille Ball starred in My Favorite Husband. It started on radio in 1948 and lasted until 1952. Lucille Ball and Richard Denning were Liz and George Cooper, a married couple billed as two people who live together and like it. It was sponsored by Jell-O, and it was funny because she would often do the Jell-O commercials, and I think you'll hear her doing one on this show. On this particular episode, she learns to swim. Liz learns to swim. Also in the cast, Gail Gordon, Hans Conried, Herb Vigran. Great show as heard on CBS from June 11th, 1950. Part one now of My Favorite Husband.
4: It's time for My Favorite Husband, starring Lucille Ball.
5: Jell-O, everybody.
4: Yes, it's the Gay Family Series, starring Lucille Ball with Richard Denning. Transcribed and brought to you by the Jell-O family of desserts.
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0: Jell-O puddings.
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0: Jell-O tapioca puddings. Yes, sirree.
3: And now Lucille Ball with Richard Denning as Liz and George Cooper, two people who live together and like it. As we look in on the Coopers tonight, summertime is fast approaching, and Liz has roused herself from spring fever long enough to go on a shopping spree for some beach clothes.
4: Katie, come here a minute, will you?
5: Yes, Mrs. Cooper, what is it?
4: I want you to take a look at my new sundress. How do you like it?
5: Is that it?
4: Yes, this is what they're showing this year.
5: Really? That's what they were hiding last year.
4: Oh, Katie, how do you like it?
5: Well, it's very nice. How do you keep it up without any straps?
4: Well, it's a new theory, Katie. It's held up by the wind from men whistling at you. Well, Katie, see all my new play clothes?
5: My goodness, did you buy all those this morning?
4: Yes, I want to look good for George. He's going to see a lot of me this summer.
5: He's not the only one.
4: I even bought one of those new French bathing suits. It's there on the bed.
5: Well, I don't see it. Here's your slacks, pedal pushers, your beach robe, and this little green handkerchief.
4: Well, that's funny. Oh, here it is. No wonder you couldn't see the bathing suit. It was under the handkerchief.
5: Are you really going to wear that?
4: I will if George will let me.
5: Oh, he will. Men like women in scanty bathing suits.
4: If the women aren't their wives. A man will admire a scanty suit on a blonde at the beach, but let his wife put on that same suit, and he says, "You're not going out like that, are you?"
5: How true. Oh, I forgot. The mail came a while ago. Here it is.
4: Thanks. Anything for me?
5: No.
4: Oh, I never get any. Oh, here's a letter for me.
5: Really?
4: Yeah, see? Occupant, 321 Bundy Drive. I think I'll change my name to Occupant Cooper, and then I'll get as much mail as George does.
5: There's one there addressed to Mr. and Mrs. George Cooper.
4: Oh, good. Where is it? I'm entitled to read every other line.
5: Here.
4: Oh, no.
5: Well, what's the matter?
4: It's from Weeping Willow Ranch. You know, that dude ranch where we spent our vacation last year.
5: Are you going there again?
4: Over my dead body. Oh, Katie, it's awful. 1 week there and you understand why the willows are weeping. The planned fun starts at 6 o'clock in the morning. You bound out of bed and run into breakfast.
5: You did that?
4: Are you kidding? I crawled out of bed and was led into breakfast.
5: How was the food?
4: Oh, not food, Katie. Chuck.
5: Chuck.
4: Yes, and they couldn't have thought of a better name for it. Oh, Katie. George must have written asking about reservations again this year. This is an answer saying they can take us.
5: Oh,
4: I don't want to go there. I want to go to the beach with the Atterburys.
5: Well, maybe you can talk Mr. Cooper into it.
4: Why, Katie, I'd never try to talk George into anything. We'll discuss it calmly, examine the best features of both places, and then go to the one we think is best, the beach.

0: Well, did you like your dinner, George, little baby honey?
1: Yes, dear, it was fine.
0: Are you comfortable in that chair, George? Would you like another pillow behind your back?
1: No, thanks.
0: Oh, it's no trouble at all. I'll just get another pillow and then...
1: Liz, you've got so many pillows behind my back now, my head's between my knees.
0: Oh. Well, shall I get you a pair of slippers?
1: Yes, I'll wear them on my hands.
0: What? Oh, you already have your slippers on, don't you, dear?
1: Okay, Liz, what have you done?
0: Nothing, dear.
1: What are you planning to do?
0: Nothing.
1: Look, I know all the signals. You're fattening me up for the kill. Now, let's have it.
0: I have nothing on my mind.
1: Really?
0: Absolutely. Go ahead, go to that lousy Weeping Willow Ranch. Oh, darn.
1: Well, I gather from this that we heard from the ranch. Did you open the letter?
0: Yes, it came addressed to both of us.
1: What did it say?
0: I only read every other line. Mm-hmm.
1: Come on, Liz. What did every other line say?
0: It said, Dear Saddle Pals, in reply to your letter of, delighted to have you dig your spurs into, our new manager and courteous waitress. Rates this year are $20 private cottage or $15 if you share it with one of our new cow ponies. Signed, the old Wrangler.
1: Very clever. I suppose we're going to have our yearly debate about where to spend the vacation.
0: Okay, debate. The question is, resolved that we are not going to spend our vacation at that stinky old Weeping Willow Ranch. You take the negative. Go ahead.
1: Madam Chairman, I were the opponent and friends. I like the stinky old Weeping Willow Ranch. I think it's one of the nicest
0: Time's up.
1: Of all...
0: Time's up. Now for the affirmative.
1: Now, wait a minute.
0: Oh, let's not talk about it, George. Let's just not go.
1: Can you suggest a better place?
0: Yes, I'd like to go to the beach.
1: The beach?
0: Oh, come now. You must have heard of it. The Atterburys are going, and I thought it would be fun if we'd go, too.
1: Well, but there's nothing to do at the beach.
0: Oh.
1: Everybody covers themselves with oil and lies in the sun all day, slowly turning so they'll get done all over. It's nothing but a big sandy barbecue pit.
0: I suppose you never heard of swimming.
1: Well, I have, but I didn't think you did. The closest you ever came to the water was when a dog came up to you and shook himself. You don't even know how to swim.
0: I'll learn.
1: I've heard that song before.
0: Oh, but George, your swimming suits are so cute this year, and the beach clothes are so gay and colorful. And
1: so that's it.
0: They got little pleats in them all around.
1: Liz, I'll make a bargain with you. If you learn to swim, and I mean really swim, before vacation time, we'll go to the beach.
0: Oh, George, I love you. I love you. I love you. I love you.
1: But if you don't, we'll go back to the Weeping Willow Ranch.
0: Don't worry. I'll learn.
1: And don't buy any beach clothes until this is all settled.
0: George, even after I learn to swim and you agree to go to the beach, I'm not going to buy a thing.
1: What?
0: I mean it. Because I love you so much, I'll struggle along on just what I've got in my closet now.
2: Mrs. Cooper, what are you doing in your bathing suit?
0: I'm going to take my swimming lesson.
2: You found a teacher?
0: Yes, Ralph Wood, the oldest boy from next door. He's the high school champion. Oh, there he is. I'll get it.
3: Good morning, Mrs. Coops. Did I get you out of the shower?
0: No, it's all right, Mr. Wood. This is my bathing suit. You don't have to stand with your back to me.
3: That's a bathing suit?
0: Yes.
3: Hmm. Well, are you all ready for your lesson?
0: Yes, where's your son?
3: Oh, he couldn't make it, but I've arranged for you to take a lesson from the person who taught him everything he knows.
0: Who's that?
3: Me.
0: Oh. Well, where should we go? Out to the club?
3: Oh, there's no need to go way out there. I can teach you right in your living room.
0: Really? Well, come on, let's go around through the kitchen and come in at the shallow end.
3: Yeah. You can learn very easily if you'll just remember that swimming is merely a matter of applied physics.
4: Oh.
3: You see, when a body is immersed in water, it displaces its own weight, and by means of propulsion of a given direction, the water that is displaced in front is found to be at the back. This is known as swimming.
4: Isn't there a simpler way of doing it?
3: Well, you can jump into the water and move your arms and legs.
5: That's the first portion of My Favorite Husband, starring Lucille Ball. She learns to swim June 11th, 1950. More after this.

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4: All right, we're listening to Lucille Ball starring in My Favorite Husband from June 11th, 1950. She learns to swim. Here's the conclusion.
5: Well, that's more like it. Are you sure you can teach me to swim here?
6: Certainly, it's applied physics. When a body is immersed in water...
5: I know. But will it work if a body is immersed in a hardwood floor?
6: Why not?
5: A fair question.
6: You learn to swim in the living room. When you get into the water, you simply apply what you've learned. It'll be the same thing. Only wetter.
5: Wetter, yeah.
6: Now, lie down on the floor.
5: Okay. Now, what do I do?
6: Now, first, bring the right arm over the head and forward and down.
5: Okay.
6: Fine. Now, do the same thing with the left arm.
5: Okay. Ouch.
6: What's the matter?
5: This ocean has splinters in it.
6: Well, that's too bad. All right. Now, while you're moving your arms, you are kicking at the same time.
5: All right. Yeah. Oh, ouch!
6: More splinters?
5: No, hard water.
6: Well, lift your feet a little. Now, try again.
5: How does this look?
6: Oh, wait a minute.
5: What's the matter?
6: I forgot to tell you to breathe.
5: That's okay. I went ahead and breathed anyway.
6: No, I don't mean that. In swimming, you breathe a different way than you ordinarily do.
5: How? Through your ears?
6: No. You're supposed to breathe when your head is out of the water.
5: You know, I'll bet I would have found that out anyway.
6: Well, now, let's try it again and put everything together.
5: All right, here I go.
6: Oh, fine. You're doing just fine.
5: Yeah. Hey, look at me. I swam clear across the living room.
6: Yes.
5: If the current hadn't been against me, I'd have made it into the dining room.
6: Congratulations, Mrs. Cooper. You're a wonderful pupil.
5: You mean I know how to swim?
6: Certainly you know how to swim.
5: Gosh, that wasn't hard at all. What have I been afraid of all these years? Come on back tomorrow, Mr. Wood, and I'll dive off the mantelpiece.

0: Hi, honey, I'm home.
1: Hi, George, baby, give me a kiss.
0: What's new? What did you do today?
1: Oh, nothing exciting. I had a manicure, learned how to swim, marketed a little.
0: Just a minute. Learned how to swim?
1: Yes, isn't it wonderful, George? Now we can go to the beach this summer.
0: Do you expect me to believe you learned how to swim since this morning?
1: Yes. Mr. Wood said I have a natural talent for it. He gave me a lesson, and I just swam all over the place.
0: How far did you swim?
1: Oh, about as far as from here to the dining room.
0: By yourself?
1: All by myself.
0: Hey, that's great, Liz. You weren't even afraid, huh?
1: Afraid? I was as calm as though I'd been swimming right here in my own living room.
0: No kidding.
1: That's right.
0: I'm proud of you. Was the water cold out at the club?
1: I didn't notice it.
0: I'll get it.
1: Okay, I'll go see if dinner's ready.
0: Hello.
2: Hello, Mr. Cooper. This is Benjamin Wood.
0: Well, hello, Mr. Wood. I understand you gave Liz a swimming lesson today.
2: That's right.
0: How'd she do?
2: Oh, wonderfully. I called to see if she got all the...

0: Splinter's out.
1: Splinter?
0: Yeah, she picked up a big one.
1: Where?
0: Right between the piano and the divan.
1: Say, what are you Say, where did she take this lesson anyway?
0: In your living room. It was sort of a dry run.
1: Uh-huh. Well, she's fine, Mr. Wood.
0: Well, that's good. Goodbye.
1: Goodbye. Liz!
2: Dinner's almost ready, George, and boy, am I hungry.
1: Mm. Splashing around in the pool must have given you an appetite.
2: Swimming is what did it.
1: That water is exhilarating, isn't it?
2: Swimming certainly is. You should have seen me, George. I was like a little seal.
1: Sounds more like a little lion.
2: A little sea lion?
1: No. No, just plain lion. That was Mr. Wood on the phone, Liz.
3: Oh.
1: How many splinters did you average per mile?
2: No, I didn't get very many splinters.
1: I'm certainly surprised at the way you deceived me, Liz.
2: I didn't. I never said I was in the water. I asked Mr. Wood if I knew how to swim, and he said yes, and I can. There's nothing to it.
1: All right, that's good enough for me.
2: It is?
1: Sure. I'll meet you out at the club tomorrow afternoon, and if you can swim the length of the pool, we'll go to the beach for our vacation.
2: Oh, give me more time, George. I've only had one lesson.
1: Oh, no. No, you said you knew how to swim. Well, tomorrow we'll find out. I'll meet you at the club pool at 3:30.
2: All right, I'll be there, and I'll jump in that pool and swim if it's the last thing I do. Oh, why do I say things like that?

0: Well, it looks like a hot time in the Cooper household, but that's nothing unusual. And now back to Lucille Ball in My Favorite Husband. As we return to the Coopers, it's 3 o'clock in the morning and all is still. All that is, except Liz. From the way she is thrashing about the bed, it looks like she's having a nightmare about swimming.
1: Stroke. Stroke. Stroke.
2: Well, what's the matter? Who did that? Oh, ouch! Hey, Liz!
1: Stroke.
2: Oh, Liz!
3: Huh? Oh, George, save me. I'm going under.
2: Oh, take it easy or you're
3: joking. Save me! Save me!
2: Oh, Liz, you got me around the neck.
3: Help! Help! We're going down. Fight your way to the surface. Huh? Huh? Oh, George, that was an awful dream. I dreamt I was in swimming, and how'd we get down here?
2: We disappeared under the covers for the third time and sank slowly to the floor.
3: Really?
2: Let's swim to the surface and go back to sleep, huh?
3: Oh, gosh, I'm afraid to. You go to sleep, George. I'll be right back.
2: Liz, where are you going?
3: Into the dressing room. I want to see if I have a nightgown with water wings in it.

0: Iris, Iris, here I am, over by the pool.
1: Oh, I got here as soon as I could, girl. Is George here yet?
0: No. Oh, it's no use, Iris. I'll never make it. I don't even know what I'm doing here.
1: Chin up, girl. I brought something with me.
0: What?
1: Look.
0: A pair of water wings. Oh, I thought of that, but it's no good. George would see them. They're white, and my bathing suit is black.
1: Let's put them under your bathing suit.
0: Under my bathing suit?
1: Yeah, then he'd never guess.
0: Won't I look kind of lumpy?
1: Well, let's see where we could put them. Oh, I know. You're a little sway back.
0: What?
1: Now, look, I don't have time for false modesty.
0: Sway back, yeah.
1: We'll just put the water wings under your suit in the middle of your back, like this. There. And then we'll blow them up and you'll get in the water before George gets here. He won't be able to see them.
0: Well, it might work.
1: I can't even see them.
0: Well, they're not blown up yet.
2: Oh.
0: Yeah. How are we going to blow them up? It can only be done by a midget or a Ubangi. Well, there's one idea gone.
1: No, wait a minute. Wait a minute. Come with me.
0: Where?
1: The gas station in the parking lot. They have an air hose.
0: Now, that might work. Come on.
1: As long as you stay in the water, George can't tell a thing.
0: This is the first time I've gone to a gas station to get my air checked.
3: Good afternoon, ladies. Can I help you?
1: Can we use your air hose?
3: Certainly. Have a flat?
0: Sort of.
3: Where's the car?
1: Car?
3: Yeah, with a flat tire. What were you planning to do? Take the air over a mouthful at a time?
0: No, just let us use the air hose and thanks.
1: Oh, yeah, go take care of that car.
3: I'll be right back.
0: Quick, Iris.
1: Turn around. Let me get this hose down the back of your bathing suit.
0: Oh, it's cold.
3: Hey, what are you doing?
1: Go away.
3: What are you doing?
0: Look, just leave us alone. We're not hurting anybody.
3: Hey, look at her back. It's all swollen.
0: This is fine, Iris. Put the hose away and...
3: I'll get a doctor.
1: Oh, never mind. It's too late now. Come on, Liz.
3: The boys will never believe this.
0: Well, it was a good try, Iris.
1: Hey, wait a minute.
0: Oh, look now. No more bright ideas, please.
1: We've been fools, Liz. We can get George on a technicality.
0: How?
1: He said you had to swim the length of the pool.
0: Yeah?
1: He didn't say anything about not wearing something to help you. We could have put the water wings on the outside.
0: Now she thinks of it.
1: I know. Rudolph has a life jacket he bought at the surplus store. I'll go and get it.
0: Okay, go on.
1: And you stall George till I get back, and I'll go as fast as I can.
0: Well, hurry, Iris. You're all that stands between me and Weeping Willow Ranch.

0: Hi, Liz. All ready for the big swimming test?
1: Oh, hello, George.
0: Sorry I'm late, but Atterbury kept me talking about a big account.
1: Oh, that's all right. You haven't seen Iris, have you?
0: No. Well, let's get this over with. Come on, dive in.
1: No, now, don't push me. I'll get in a minute.
0: Well, why in a minute?
1: Well, I'm just hungry, that's why. I'd like something to eat first. I don't like to swim on an empty stomach.
0: But if you eat something, you can't swim for an hour.
1: Yeah.
0: Liz, are you stalling?
1: Stalling? Heavens, no.
0: Well, then what are you waiting for? Now get in the pool and start swimming.
1: No, George, don't. I'm not ready.
2: Woohoo, Liz girl.
1: I'm ready.
2: There you are, Liz.
1: Oh, thanks, Iris.
0: Hey, what's going on? You can't wear a life jacket.
1: Can't I?
2: Put your arms in here, Liz.
1: There. Fasten it, will you, Iris?
0: Liz, I'm warning you, this isn't going to count.
1: You said swim the length of the pool. You did not say how.
0: Now, look.
1: Here I go. Whee!
2: Oh, look at her go.
0: What a low-down trick.
1: Well, George, she did fill her part of the bargain.
0: Well, I guess she did. Well, if she cares that much about going to the beach, I guess we can go. I'll teach her to swim while we're there.
3: Hey, look at me! Look at me! I'm swimming!
0: Okay, Liz, you win.
3: Hey, watch this! I'm a whale!
2: Would you look at that? She's floating on her back and blowing water in the air.
3: Hey, there's nothing to this. Do we get to go to the beach, George?
0: Okay, we'll go.
3: Oh, boy, this jacket's wonderful.
0: I know, I've seen them. All you do is pull that little string on the side and they inflate.
4: What little string?
3: What little string?
2: Liz, we didn't pull a string. You've really been swimming.
3: How do you like that, George? I've really been swimming right here in the deep water. Deep water!

0: Yes, Lucille, where do we go tonight?
1: Tonight, Robert, we're meeting a sweet girl graduate, the valedictorian of her class. A little commencement music, please, maestro.
0: Hello, I understand you just graduated.
2: Yep, that's right.
0: Well, tell me, did you graduate cum laude?
2: How's that again?
0: I said, did you take any honors?
2: No. Are there some missing?
0: Oh, forget it.
2: Forget it? Okay, I will if you will. Put her there, boy.
0: Oh, wait a minute. What degree did you get when you graduated? A.B., Ph.D.?
2: No, no. I got an R.A.
0: R.A.?
2: Yep. I said R. I said R.A. I said R.A.G.G. M.O.P.P. Ragma, Ragma, Ragma,
0: Ragma. Now, wait a minute. Just a minute. Now, what degrees did you actually get?
2: Oh, them. Let's see now. I got a J.E. and a L.L.O.
0: What do they stand for?
2: What do they stand for? Oh!
0: Well, actually, I'm an expert on Jell-O. Let me give you a test.
2: All right.
0: Now, what are the six delicious flavors?
2: Oh. You're going to start with the hard one.
0: Strawberry, raspberry.
2: Oh, yeah. Cherry berry, orange berry, lemon berry, lime berry.
0: No. Strawberry, raspberry, cherry, orange, lemon, and lime.
2: Right, right. Next question.
0: What makes you think of the real ripe fruit itself?
2: I don't know.
0: Jell-O does.
2: It does?
0: Yes, didn't they teach you that the flavor is locked in and can't get out till your first delicious spoonful?
2: This is the first time I heard of it. Are you sure?
0: Of course. Didn't they tell you to look for the big red letters on the box?
2: No. Tell me.
0: Hey, where are you going?
2: I'm going back to school. Good night, Bob.

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Tonight's transcribed program was produced and directed by Jess Oppenheimer, who wrote the script with Madeline Pugh and Bob Carroll Jr. Original music was composed by Marlon Skiles and conducted by Wilbur Hatch. The part of Katie the Maid was played by Ruth Parrott. Watch for Lucille Ball in Fancy Pants with Bob Hope. 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
5: Now, Danielle Fulton joins us to talk about portraying the fearless Ida B. Wells in the Tony Award-winning musical Suffs.
6: Broadway in Chicago is bringing the Tony Award-winning musical Suffs to the CIBC Theater July 7th through the 19th, and it tells the story of the women who fought for the right to vote, including trailblazing journalist and activist Ida B. Wells. And here in Chicago, where Ida B. Wells Drive bears her name, that story feels especially meaningful. Joining us now is Danielle Fulton, who portrays Ida B. Wells in the show. So happy to have you on Hollywood 360.
7: I'm so happy to be here. Thank you for having me.
6: Oh my gosh, it's my pleasure. So Ida B. Wells was such a fearless and complex woman. What drew you to this role?
7: Well, I think the role drew me in, honestly, and I'm so honored and humbled. That's been my two words today, honored and humbled
6: nice.
7: To play her. Because I knew a little bit about her growing up in school, but I've learned so much about her past life. And even our show Suffs just gives a small portion, but a very profound portion of her life. But I stood by for the role during a workshop of the Broadway version in 2023, I think, mm-hmm. or 2022. And from there, when it closed on Broadway, they decided for a tour. And when the tour started happening, when they started auditioning for the tour, they reached out to me to play the role, and I was just over the moon.
6: Sure.
7: And I've just been so honored ever since.
6: Well, is there anything when you prepared for the role that you learned about Ida that was completely surprising to you?
7: Everything. Because like I said, in school, I only learned a little bit. I remember seeing a Black woman with a bun in her hair mm-hmm. and a writing tool. So I knew that she was a writer of some sort, but had no idea about how much of a
6: sure.
7: titan.
6: Right. And probably don't either. So what a great
7: yes.
6: opportunity for us to learn a little bit about history while enjoying, you know, a really extraordinary show.
7: Absolutely. She's not often seen as she's an anti-lynching crusader. She is one of the world's first investigative journalists, but
6: yeah.
7: she's not often seen as a suffragist.
6: Mm-hmm.
7: And she was very much so, even to the point where she not infiltrated. She just staked her place.
6: Yeah.
7: In the Women's March of 1913, when they told her to marching back, but she said, no, I'm going to march exactly where I'm supposed to.
6: Yes.
7: And she stood on the sidelines and waited for her delegation to pass and joined them right away.
6: Yes.
7: Yeah,
6: I was going to say, so, I mean, even though the story takes place over 100 years ago, it feels incredibly timely. And why do you think this still resonates so powerfully today?
7: Well, because unfortunately, a lot of the rights that our ancestors fought for are being challenged every single day.
6: Yeah.
7: I mean, I can speak candidly about it. We're working in D.C. right now, and right outside of the theater, they are reconstructing the Confederate soldiers that were protested to be brought down, that our president, unfortunately, wanted to still commemorate for what reasons we don't know.
6: Yeah.
7: But, you know, that is just an everyday example of how the many rights that our ancestors
6: yeah.
7: fought, died, bled for.
6: Yes.
7: Are being revoked every single
6: yeah.
7: day. So, you know.
6: Yeah. Well, I can hear the passion in you. And Danielle, thank you. It's been so wonderful talking to you and eye-opening. And Suffs runs through the 19th at the CIBC Theater. For tickets and information, visit BroadwayInChicago.com. Thank you again.
7: Thank you.
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4: In our next hour, Herbert Marshall stars as Agent Ken Thurston on The Man Called X, going back to 1951. But first, we'll play Fact or Fiction. Lisa will present things people think they know. I must guess if they're fact or fiction while you play along at home. Right, Lisa?
5: You've got it, Carl.
4: All right. See you soon.

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3: From ABC News, I'm Dave Packer. The investigation into an outbreak of a nasty stomach bug is zeroed in on shredded iceberg lettuce grown in Mexico and served at Taco Bell's in Indiana, Kentucky, Michigan, Ohio, and West Virginia.
4: Federal regulators are linking the lettuce to the cyclosporiasis outbreak, causing severe digestive issues. The FDA's investigation leading to an independent farm in Mexico. The supplier, Taylor Farms, one of the nation's largest producers of fresh vegetables, telling ABC News they are voluntarily removing all iceberg lettuce sourced from central Mexico from the U.S. market, and that no other Taylor Fresh Foods products are impacted.
3: ABC's Elizabeth Schulze. Dangerous smoke from hundreds of Canadian wildfires stretching from the Midwest to the Northeast to the Carolinas. But rain on Saturday could bring relief to some areas. Meanwhile, Republicans accusing Canada of wildfire mismanagement. President Trump threatening additional tariffs. Ontario Premier Doug Ford says, let's fix the problem, not the blame.
5: Those same elected officials from the Republican Party, why don't they talk to their governor and see how they can support us?
3: Louisiana Republican Senator Bill Cassidy dismissing President Trump's Thursday night speech where he reignited false claims about the 2020 election.
6: As a Republican, my concern is that it's setting up a Democratic wave election. We should be talking about what matters to the people around the kitchen table. And right now they can't afford their health care, their housing, their groceries, or the gasoline.
3: CENTCOM says it completed a seventh day of U.S. strikes on Iran. Iran is firing back with alerts in Qatar, Jordan, Bahrain, and Kuwait. Top brass at the World Cup final in New Jersey Sunday. President Trump says he's coming.
7: So good luck to Spain and Argentina on Sunday, and may the best team win.
3: Spain's Prime Minister Pedro Sanchez says he'll be there to cheer on the national team. The King and Queen of Spain also will attend, but Argentina's Javier Milei announcing he'll watch the game on television out of superstition. You're listening to ABC News.
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0: From the WTMJ Breaking News Center, I'm Jen Gregg. A man was sentenced to 30 years in prison for his role in a deadly street racing crash. 23-year-old Dayton Milligan pled guilty to first-degree reckless homicide Friday. He was sentenced to 30 years in prison, followed by 15 years of extended supervision. Milligan was street racing near 76 in Glendale back in January when he crashed into a car, killing the person inside. Milligan was involved in a separate deadly hit-and-run in 2020. And 25 arrests on Wisconsin's waterways during Operation Dry Water over the July 4th holiday weekend.
1: The efforts are part of the Wisconsin DNR's effort to ensure safe waterways. Wardens also issued nearly 900 warnings and over 200 citations for boating safety violations. They also saved a woman's life on the Eagle River chain after she drunkenly fell off a boat without a life jacket. Wardens also assisted sheriff's deputies in Racine County after severe storms caused damage on July 3rd. Elizabeth Linton in WTMJ News.
0: A gentleman's club in Franklin is losing its license after a years-long prostitution and sex trafficking investigation. After hours of testimony, the Common Council voted 3-2 late Thursday night to revoke On the Border's liquor and entertainment licenses. Nick Serwin represents the Franklin Police Department.
2: It can't and it won't get fixed in a short period of time just because of a change of ownership. This place has a reputation for these conducts and this stuff going on. People are still asking to do it. The officers are still investigating. It is ongoing.
0: On the Border's general manager, Brian Hopkins, faces a felony charge for keeping a place of prostitution as part of a larger human trafficking investigation. Decision, Wisconsin. Former gubernatorial candidate David Crowley has scheduled a rally for today. Crowley says he'll make a major announcement at the event. WTMJ's John McCure has been reporting that Crowley will re-enter the race for governor. Crowley dropped out of the race last week. Sarah Rodriguez dropped out of the race yesterday. The rally starts at 11 a.m. at the 3rd Street Market Hall in Milwaukee. In sports, the Brewers win in the 10th inning against the Miami Marlins last night. The Crew won 2-1. The homestand continues tonight. Tune in for game day coverage here on WTMJ. Your WTMJ 5-day forecast. Tonight, smoke moves north and dissipates, a low of 77. Saturday, a few pop-ups in the mid-morning as a cold front pushes south, bringing back the wildfire smoke, a high of 89. Sunday, the wildfire smoke really amps up Sunday with potentially worse conditions than Thursday, a high of 81. Monday, possibly smoky, a hot and humid with afternoon storms, a high of 91. Tuesday, mostly sunny and breezy with northwest winds, a high of 83. I'm Jen Gregg, WTMJ News.
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12: Hello, everyone. I'm Carl Amari, and this is Hollywood 360, the radio show that presents all things entertainment, including trivia contests and games, movie reviews, celebrity interviews, showbiz news, and classic radio shows. My co-host is the illustrious Lisa Wolf. In this hour, Herbert Marshall stars as American secret agent Ken Thurston on The Man Called X from 1951. But it's time now for Fact or Fiction. Lisa will present things people think they know. I must guess if they're fact or fiction while you play along at home, right, Lisa?
13: That's right. You think you know everything, but actually, maybe you don't. Mm. Let's see.
12: I don't think I know everything, but I just know most things.
13: Yeah.
12: Yeah.
13: Well, I'm here to prove you wrong.
12: Okay.
13: All right. Humans are the only animals that blush. Fact or fiction?
12: Fiction.
13: It is a fact. So scientists have found that humans are the only known species that visibly blush in response to embarrassment or self-consciousness. I know. The average person blinks about 1,500 times a day.
12: 1,500? I know that's too many. No.

0: I'll say no.
1: Well, it's no, you're right, but you have it wrong. They actually blink more.
2: Really?
1: So,
2: but I got it right.
1: You got it right, but for the wrong reasons.
2: Right.
1: Most adults.
2: It doesn't matter.
1: I know, no, it matters. Most adults blink between 14,000 and 19,000 times a day.
0: How many?
1: 14,000 times a day.
0: And what did you say?
1: 1,500.
0: There's no way.
1: I know it sounds wrong.
0: It's impossible. You know how many, in 24 hours, you only probably blink maybe like 100 times an hour. So
1: I know, that doesn't make
0: like,
1: sense.
0: That'd be only like...
1: I'm going to look it up, but my research
0: told me
1: like...
0: It'd only be like 2,400 times.
1: It doesn't sound right, but yeah. I'll double check, but that's what it
0: well,
1: said.
0: Well, you know what?
1: Well, you know what, Carl?
0: You know what?
1: You know what?
0: You know what, Lisa?
1: You know what, Carl?
0: You know?
3: I'm sorry. That is a really boring story.
1: You were very slow on that trigger,
0: okay.
1: Just saying. The average person walks past at least 16 murderers during their lifetime.
0: That's real.
1: That is fiction. So this claim has circulated for years, but research says...
0: Real.
1: They've never found a credible study supporting that.
0: You know what?
1: You know what, Carl?
0: You know what, Lisa?
1: What, Carl? You're taking
4: what
1: too long.
4: What are you talking about?
1: You're so slow. Your taste buds are replaced throughout your life.
0: Real.
1: Fact. Taste buds typically regenerate every 10 to 14 days.
3: Yeah, baby.
1: There you go.
0: Got that one right.
1: You got one right. Humans are born with all the brain cells they'll ever have.
0: No.
1: New brain cells can form in certain regions of the brain throughout adulthood. So you still have opportunities, Carl.
0: Maybe I'll grow some brain cells.
1: Maybe
0: finally.
1: You'll grow some.
0: Yeah, it'd be nice.
1: Just grow a pair,
0: I'd
1: will
0: like
1: you?
0: To have some.
1: Okay. Refrigerators were invented before electric vacuum cleaners.
0: No.
1: Fact.
0: Shoot.
1: Fact. So refrigerators appeared in the 1800s.
0: Mike, I'm not doing so great on this.
1: While electric vacuum cleaners were introduced later. See, that's why I called it things people think. What I wanted to call it things Carl thinks he knows, but I didn't want to be rude about it. You can see lightning.
0: Why be different than you always are?
1: Right? I mean, just be rude all the time.
3: Watch those points.
1: That's right. See, I'm trying to be nice.
0: You better be.
1: You can see lightning before you hear thunder.
0: You can see lightning before you hear thunder. Yes, that's real.
1: That is a fact because light travels faster than sound.
0: Yeah.
1: Okay. Household dust is made up primarily of dead skin cells.
0: True, real.
1: No, it's not.
0: Yes, it is.
1: Household dust contains fibers, dirt, pollen, pet dander, everything, all the above. But I thought you'd think it was gross, so you'd say that.
0: Man.
3: No!
1: Your fingerprints become completely different as you age.
0: No, you don't.
1: No, they don't. No, they don't. A full moon can affect the height of ocean...
0: What about your moon?
1: I said a full moon...
0: Oh, okay.
1: ...can affect the height of ocean tides.
0: True, real.
1: That is a fact. Yeah. Remember you knew a woman who was all about the full moon?
0: Oh, gosh. She was as crazy as they come.
1: Like
0: she
1: the moon
0: was a lunatic.
1: Was like, I don't know, what was it that day? So it wasn't a good day.
0: You know what? She was the cutest little thing.
1: I remember.
0: And then
1: her.
0: She was like all about like, oh, the tides. Oh boy, I'm not going to be in a good mood today.
1: Because the moon
0: the tides,
1: and the tides are something
0: moon,
1: or another. And
0: you're
1: like
0: I called Lisa. I'm like, get me out of this.
1: Yeah, well, you always say that eventually.
0: Get me out of this.
1: I mean, it's always something, you know, it's like the...
0: Mike.
1: It's like the Seinfeld episode where there's always a reason why Jerry
0: needs to get out
1: of her relationship.
0: Mike, she really believed that like the tides affected her mood and stuff like that.
3: I think I know who you're talking about.
0: Yeah. Yeah.
1: She did come to the radio station once.
0: Yeah.
1: So you
0: she
1: probably
0: was
1: did
0: the cutest
1: meet her.
0: Thing though.
1: Yeah, I liked
0: she?
1: Her too.
0: But man.
1: Yeah.
0: I was like,
1: all right,
0: me
1: here's
0: the
1: last
0: out
1: one.
0: Of this.
1: Goldfish can recognize human faces.
0: Goldfish can recognize human. Okay.
1: Yeah.
0: Yeah.
1: So in laboratory studies, goldfish successfully distinguished between different human faces and remembered them over time.
0: Wow.
1: That's pretty big. That's
3: I'm sorry. That is a really
1: I mean,
3: boring story.
1: Their brain must be so tiny, but somehow they're able to do that.
0: That's something common with you, Lisa.
1: That's right. Me and goldfish were on the same. You're going a little crazy on the sound effects.
0: I might be. You know, sometimes I'm sound effects happy, you know?
1: That's right. That's okay, Carl. Just stay happy.
0: But
1: maybe
0: I got, you know, a few of those.
1: You sure did.
0: All right.
1: All right.
0: When we come back, it's Secret Agent Ken Thurston on The Man Called X. Stick around.
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1: Hey, Carl, half of all adults have high blood pressure and they don't even
0: 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I know.
1: But you know it.
0: Yeah.
1: Here's what makes it dangerous. 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Here's where we come in.
0: Mm-hmm.
1: 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If your numbers don't improve, we'd be shocked,
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0: It works, folks, and it tastes delicious. 120life.com. All right, time for The Man Called X. This was a secret agent series. Debonair British actor Herbert Marshall starred as FBI secret agent Ken Thurston. Our government dispatched him to dangerous locales, Lisa, all over the world, and he would fight our enemies. Leon Belasco played X's assistant, Pagan Zeldschmidt, and it debuted over CBS Radio in 1944, lasted until 1952. This one is a good broadcast all about the Middle East and the rich oil lands there. Ken Thurston is dispatched and solves crimes for our country. Let's go back to February 24th, 1951, for The Man Called X.
6: Now we present Herbert Marshall as The Man Called X, the Saturday night feature on NBC's five-show festival of comedy, music, mystery, and drama, brought to you by the makers of Anacin for fast relief from pain of headache, neuritis, neuralgia. And by RCA Victor, world leader in radio, first in recorded music, first in television. Herbert Marshall as The Man Called X. Wherever there is mystery, intrigue, romance, in all the strange and dangerous places of the world, there you will find The Man Called X.

0: There are some who say that the history of modern man began in ancient Persia, now called Iran. And there are others in the capitals of the Western world who fear that the end of modern man may begin there also, with the thunder of the weapons of war as the hordes from the north march down to seize the oil-rich lands of the Middle East. On a lonely, windswept plateau in the Socialist Soviet Republic of Azerbaijan, just north of Iran, a sheepherder huddles in his tiny hut, huddles over a shiny, portable, shortwave radio transmitter.
1: 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Outpost calling X in Tehran. Listen closely. May not be able to repeat. Listen closely. The information will be aboard the Tehran-Baghdad plane on the 25th. Take seat 10B. Your contact will be...
2: Oh, contact. Contact will be...
3: Pig.
4: So, Dagilev, we have finally caught up with the traitor.
3: It was inevitable, comrade.
4: But the message he was sending about the information, we found him too late, Dagilev.
3: No, we did not find him too late. I assure you that information will never reach the man called X.
5: Lost a contact in Azerbaijan.
6: Looks like it, Chief. I haven't been able to raise him again.
5: Well, any idea what the information he mentioned was about, Ken?
6: Yep. Russia's military plans regarding Iran.
5: What?
6: That's right. Everything she's been doing about messing of troops, moving military supplies and materiel. The works.
5: Good Lord, Ken. That information's vital to us. Vital to the entire Western world.
6: Yep. And it'll be somewhere aboard the Tehran-Baghdad plane on the 25th.
5: But we don't know who has it, who the contact is. How the devil are you going to get that information?
6: That's an interesting question, Chief. I'll give you the answer later. After I land in Baghdad.
7: Tehran-Baghdad plane is now ready at gate 2. All passengers will please get aboard at once. This is the last call for the Tehran-Baghdad
6: That's plane. The entire passenger list, Major Churga?
8: That is correct, Mr. Thurston. And we have complete intelligent dossiers clearing all but three of them.
6: Who are they?
8: The first is a Professor James Gilbert, an English archaeologist.
6: James Gilbert?
8: He was recently stricken with a heart attack and is accompanied by a nurse, Reza Hussein.
6: And the third?
8: He terms himself a financier from Luxembourg. Rather strange person.
6: What's his name?
8: He calls himself Count P. Vonatzu Zeltschmidt.
6: Zeltschmidt?
8: Yeah. He is perhaps the contact you are seeking?
6: He'll contact me, all right, but as for being the man I'm seeking...
8: Well, time for you to get aboard, Mr. Thurston.
6: Yeah, thanks for the help, Major Chugger. Let you know how I make out.
8: Well, please do, until we know definitely just how strong is the threat from the north. There is little sleep for anyone in Iran.
6: That goes for the rest of the world, too, Major. Be seeing you.
8: Good luck, Mr. Thurston. Oh, your pardon, Effendi. Your pardon.
3: It is nothing, sir. Nothing.
8: Did you recognize that man, Dagilev?
3: Major Churga, Iranian intelligence.
8: Then we must be right, Dagilev, about the information being aboard.
3: There is no doubt of that, comrade. The man with whom Churga was speaking is the man known as X.
8: The man called... But you let him get aboard the plane, Dagilev. Once he obtains that information and lands at Baghdad...
3: There is no cause for alarm, comrade. That plane will never land at Baghdad.
9: Pardon, my dear sir, but would this seat next to you happen to be unoccupied with nobody in it? Like I was saying, my friendly traveling companion, if this seat is empty without any passengers, I mean, and you would like to spend a few pleasant moments discussing financial-type matters with a brother financier...
6: Sit down, Pagan.
9: Thank you. It's clever how I did it, eh, Mr. X? Nobody on board this flying jalopy could even know we know each other.
6: All right. What's the pitch this time?
9: Pitch? I don't get it, Mr. X. I'm not after no money from you.
6: Then who asked you to get aboard this plane?
9: Always joking, eh, Mr. X? You asked me naturally.
6: What? I didn't even know you were in Tehran.
9: Well, that's not what my Uncle Ahmed told me.
6: Your Uncle Ahmed?
9: Sure, I'm working for him in Tehran. A big importing and deporting business. He's got big connections, you understand?
6: Now, wait a minute. Just what did your Uncle Ahmed tell you?
9: Just what you told him. That you wanted me to take this trip with you. It was all very hush-hush, important, top-secret stuff. So here I am. Well, so what's cooking, Mr. Ray?
6: Egon, if I could believe for one minute that...
10: Sir, but would you happen to be a Mr. Ken Thurston?
6: Yeah, that's right, yeah.
10: I am Riza Hussain, Mr. Thurston.
6: Oh, how do you do, Miss Hussain?
9: And I'm Mr. Pagan Zeltschmidt. Welcome aboard.
10: I am a nurse, Mr. Thurston, and my patient, Professor James Gilbert, is becoming quite bored and restless on the trip, and this is bad for him. He suffers from a heart ailment, you see.
6: Oh.
10: Well, yours was the only other name on the passenger list that might indicate an English-speaking person. And I thought perhaps you might not mind talking with the professor.
6: Oh, I'll be glad to.
9: Oh, sure. Go right ahead, Mr. Thurston. Yeah. Me and this pretty little pill peddler will talk over things while you're gone, huh, Miss Hussain?
10: He is in seat 14B, Mr. Thurston. And thank you so much.
6: It's my pleasure, Miss Hussain.
9: So you're a nurse, huh, baby? Well, sit down, sit down.
6: Professor Gilbert?
11: What's that? Oh, yes. I'm Professor Gilbert, and you must be Mr. Thurstley.
6: That's right.
11: Sit down, please, sit down.
6: Thanks. I understand you're an archaeologist, Professor.
11: I was until this heart of mine began acting up. The winds and colds of Azerbaijan proved too much for it.
6: Azerbaijan.
11: Yes. You'd be very surprised at what interesting things one can uncover up there. For example, there's a lonely little plateau at the Russian border. So lonely, I've named it the Outpost. Descriptive, eh?
6: Yes, very. Find anything up there?
11: Yes, some remarkable data first. Remarkable. It might affect our entire concept of history. Perhaps you'd like to look over some of my notes regarding it. Or would that bore you?
6: I doubt it, Professor.
11: Good. Now, if you'd be kind enough to call Miss Hussain, she can help you. Good. What was that?
6: That's an explosion in one of the rear compartments.
9: Sabotage.
6: Better tell me where those notes are before we crash.
9: Right. You'll find everything you want for complete data stashed away in the...
6: Gotta get information before crash.
10: Everything is all right, Mr. Thurston. There's no need for concern. Everything is all right.
6: Gotta get... it's you, Miss...
10: Yes, Mr. Thurston. You are in a hospital in the village of Hamadan. You suffered a slight concussion. We have kept you under sedatives for the past 24 hours. Your arm, please, Mr. Thurston.
6: Never mind the hypodermic. What happened in that crash? What about Professor Gilbert?
10: Well, he suffered a slight heart attack, but he should be in perfectly safe hands by now. Your friends flew him back to the Tehran hospital.
6: My friend? Pagan?
10: No, Mr. Thurston. Your friend who flew down here this morning. I believe his name was Mr. Dagilev.
12: I'm feeling better, Mr. Thurston. Are you returning directly to Tehran in the plane I sent for you?
6: That's right, Major Chugger. I've got to learn what happened to Gilbert. What have you turned up there?
12: There would seem to be no doubt that he was your contact, the one carrying the information about Russia's military plans regarding Iran. We have since learned that he is a British agent.
6: I was pretty sure of that. But what about him now? Have you located him?
12: No such person was admitted to the Tehran hospital. And so far, our dragnet has failed to pick him up.
6: Major, I've got Pagan and Riza Hussain aboard. As soon as we land, I'm going to send her over to your offices. Maybe she can find a picture of this man named Dagilev.
12: And what of you?
6: I'm going to visit Pagan's Uncle Ahmed.
13: That's the first portion of The Man Called X from February 24th, 1951, starring Herbert Marshall. We'll get back to that right after this.
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19: So I was at a family get-together, and my aunt and I were putting the finishing touches on dinner. And she said, "Honey, could you grab the dressing out of the fridge?" Well, when I opened the refrigerator door, I noticed something. And I said, "Aunt, it looks like a shelf in there is missing. What happened?" And she replied, "Oh, your uncle tipped a wine bottle in there, and one of the glass shelves shattered. And I'm certainly not going to buy a new fridge because of that." And I said, "Well, Aunt, you know my business solves problems like that. Just give me the dimensions of the glass and we'll have it replaced and the shelf will be good as new." And she said, "Huh, I never thought of that." And that's what made me think of letting you know that if you have any

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4: 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All right, we're listening to The Man Called X with Herbert Marshall as Ken Thurston. This is from February 24th, 1951. Here's the conclusion.

0: Believe me, Mr. Thurston, you're just wasting time. My Uncle Ahmed may be a character, but he don't know nothing about any kind of a secret information. You could trust him just as far as you could throw me.
1: Where is this shop of his?
0: Right over here, Mr. Apes, right here. Some classy joint, eh?
1: Ahmed's import and export establishment. Sheepskins, tobaccos, carpets, also tricks with dice and cards.
0: Just something to add life to the line, you understand?
1: Oh, sure, yeah.
0: Hey, what's been going on here? Look at this joint. Like a bull in China. And where's Dr. Ahmed anyways? And what's been happening since... Mr. Rex, the lights just went out.
1: Yeah. Where's the main switch?
0: Huh? In a strange storage room in the back.
1: Come on, let's go.
0: But it's practically pitch black in here. Oh, you got a pencil flash. Why do you always have to think of everything?
1: Come on.
0: There's nobody in here, Mr. X.
1: Wait. Listen.
0: That sound. What is it?
1: Look up there. At the rafters.
0: Mr. X.
1: Yeah.
0: Oh, it's my Uncle Ahmed. Hanging from a rope. It's my Uncle Ahmed.
1: Yes, again, Pagan.
0: Huh?
1: It's Professor Gilbert.

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0: Second act of The Man Called X, starring Herbert Marshall, with Leon Belasco as Pagan Zellschmidt.
1: What about it, Mr. X? Is he...
2: We got him down too late.
1: Oh, the poor professor.
3: Yeah.
1: But look at him, Mr. X. What happened to him?
3: He was questioned, Pagan.
1: Oh, they must have wanted to know where that military information is pretty bad, eh?
3: Yeah.
1: Do you think he told them anything?
3: One thing is certain. He didn't have those notes on him or they wouldn't have done this.
1: James!
3: Look out, Pagan! Pagan!
4: Here I am, Mr. Rent. Over here.
3: What are you doing under those carpets?
1: Oh, this. I started to running, you know, to your rescue. You understand? Somewhere along the way I got lost.
3: Oh, come on, let's get out of here.
1: But maybe I ought to stay here in the shop, Mr. Thurston, just in case some customers come in or something.
3: Don't be an idiot. That man in the alley's in no condition to hurt anyone. The rest of them are gone.
1: Oh, well, in that case. Come on, Mr. Thurston. Let's get out of there. Boy, you really gave this character what he had coming to, Mr. X. That'll serve him right for... Hey, that's the guy.
3: What guy?
1: The guy I saw in Hamadan Hospital with Dagilev when they kidnapped Professor Gilbert.
3: Well, that answers one question. Gilbert didn't talk.
1: Huh? How do you know?
3: If they'd found his notes, they wouldn't be hanging around looking for me. Pagan, you better go find your Uncle Ahmed.
1: You think you know something, Mr. X?
3: There's $50 in it if you find out.
1: Huh? Where do I collect?
3: I'm going to Major Churga's office.
1: The intelligence guy? What are you going to do there?
3: About time I talk to our little friend Reza.

0: Thurston, Professor Gilbert told me nothing about them.
1: Just before the plane crash, he asked me to get to you, so you could give me those notes.
0: I do not care what he told you. I know nothing about them.
1: Then what about this man, Diaghilev? Could you identify him?
0: No. I know nothing about him either. Only that he took Professor Gilbert away from Hamadan after the crash.
1: Well, didn't the professor put up any kind of a fuss?
0: I told you he had suffered another heart attack. He was under sedation at the time.
1: All right, Reza. I'll get your stuff from Major Chugger and then see you safely home.
0: You are very kind, Mr. Thurston. Very kind.
1: You heard, Major?
2: Every word, Mr. Thurston.
1: What about her things? Did you check them?
2: I did. Her purse, medicine kit, overnight bag, there was nothing. Does that mean you still suspect she might be guilty of some complicity?
1: I was wondering why I was in the Hamadan Hospital for 24 hours before coming to.
2: But she explained that. You had suffered a concussion, were being kept under sedatives.
1: Maybe she's a little too eager with that hypodermic.
2: Huh?
1: What if somebody wanted me out of the way for 24 hours, long enough for Diaghilev to get down there and pick up Gilbert for questioning?
2: It is a possibility, of course, Thurston, but you're speculating.
1: There's something else that isn't speculation. Reza said Professor Gilbert was under sedatives for a heart attack when Diaghilev picked him up. Remember your report from British intelligence?
2: Yes, Mr. Thurston. They reported that James Gilbert had no heart ailment, that he was in perfect health.

0: It was most kind of you to see me home, Mr. Thurston.
1: Yeah. I'll take that medical kit.
0: Thank you. I will have the lights on in a moment.
2: Do not bother, Miss Hussein.
0: Mr. Thurston!
2: And do not move, either of you. My men are well armed.
1: Who are you?
2: My name happens to be Dagilev. And as for why I'm here, surely I do not have to tell you that, Mr. X.

0: Major Chuka. Very well. Send him in at once.
1: I got it, Mr. Thurston. I got it. Believe me, this case has blown up higher than... Hey, Mr. Thurston isn't here?
0: That is correct, Sir Schmidt. He has taken Riza, his son, home.
1: But I got some real hot dope for him.
0: Concerning your Uncle Ahmed?
2: How did you know?
0: Mr. Thurston asked me to take your information for him.
1: Oh, no, you don't. Oh, no, you don't. Nobody gets what I know but Mr. X himself. No, nobody.
0: He also left me $50 in American money.
1: Except, of course, you, my oldest, my dearest friend, Major Churga. Boy, 50 smackaroos. 10, 15, 20...
0: The information, Zell Schmidt.
1: 25, 30... Huh? Oh, that. Well, believe me, it's hot like a griddle, yeah. You know what that Uncle Ahmed of mine was doing? 35, 40... He was going... go between, yeah. Between some sheep herder and Azerbaijan and the Professor Gilbert. Only he didn't know it.
0: You were certain of this?
1: 45, 50... Sure, some microfilm was being shipped into my uncle's inside sheepskins he was importing. And the stuff was being bought by Gilbert.
0: Microfilm?
1: That's right, that's right. By accident, he found out what he was doing, yeah. When that Dagilev and his character marched into the shop with guns.
0: So he sent you aboard that plane to warn Mr. Thurston?
1: Are you kidding? He sent me aboard to get rid of me. He owes me $75 in commission.
0: Major Chuka? What? You're certain? Very well, carry on as planned. Come with me, Zellschmidt. We have work to do.
1: Work?
0: That was one of my men calling from Riza Hussein's apartment. The place is empty. And there are blood stains on the floor.

0: This way, if you please, Miss Hussein. Mr. Thurston. You will find my farmhouse quite comfortable, even though a bit off the beaten track. Sergei, stand guard at the door.
1: Da, Comrade Dagilev.
0: So, we are here. What do you think of my headquarters, hmm?
2: You didn't bring us here for small talk, Dagilev.
0: Really, Mr. Thurston, must we proceed so quickly to business? I am proud of this farmhouse. You will not find many like it in Iran. So well equipped with shortwave radio, recording apparatus, airplanes, concealed hangars.
3: Please, what is it you want? What is going to happen to us?
2: It's simple enough, Risa. He didn't get what he wanted from Professor Gilbert. So he's going to try his luck with us.
0: That is quite correct. Gilbert had no microfilm on him, nor would he tell us where he had hidden it, despite our persuasion. Perhaps you and the young lady will not prove so stubborn, eh, Mr. X? I shall leave you in the good graces of Sergei while I get the plane warmed up. The plane?
3: The plane?
0: Yes, Miss Hussein. This time the questioning shall be conducted at our leisure. There will be no chance of interruption within the borders of my own country.
3: Ken, does it really mean that?
2: Tell me, Risa, who hired you to act as Gilbert's nurse?
3: Why, he did.
2: Was that just before the flight to Baghdad?
3: Yes, but...
2: And who said he had a heart attack at Hamadan when he was given sedatives?
3: Why, the man with Dagilev. He said he was a doctor.
2: Thanks, Risa. I think that explains a lot of things.
3: Ken!
1: What is going on out there?
2: Better take a look, Sergei. But first, I'll take a gun.
3: Oh! Ken, what is happening?
2: Come on and see.
3: Look, those are military cars.
2: That's right, Risa. Under the command of Major Churga.
3: Major Churga?
2: I figured that Dagilev would be after us when he didn't get anything from Gilbert. Churga had some of his men tailing us.
4: Hello, Mr. Thurston. Small world, isn't it?
2: Hagon, this is one time when I can truthfully say I'm glad to see you.
4: Well, you got nothing to worry about. I got everything under control, the whole cat and caboodle. All these characters are rounded up, and everything is... Hey, I didn't know Major Churga had an aeroplane here.
2: He hasn't. That's Dagilev.
4: Dagilev?
3: He's getting away.
2: All right, Pagon, let me have that wheel.
4: The wheel? But where are we going, Mr. X?
2: Hang on to your hat.
4: Mr. X, you're driving this thing right into the runway.
2: That's right.
4: But that aeroplane, it's coming this way. We're going to smash into it.
2: Get ready to jump.
4: Jump? But...
2: Get ready.
4: Ha!
2: Now, jump.
3: Hey, hey.

0: Ken, are you all right?
1: Thurston, are you hurt, Thurston?
2: No, I'm all right. What about Pico?
3: I don't know what it is, Mr. Thayers. But every time I try to help you out of some kind of a mess, I get in trouble. Why do you always have to... Hey. Oh, look at that aeroplane.
1: Yeah. Luckily, Fenny's agents are no longer a problem in Iran. However, we still have the much greater problem of locating that missing microfilm.
2: I think Reza can give us that, Major.
0: Me, Ken?
2: Yeah. There's only one reason why Gilbert, a perfectly well man, hired you as a nurse to carry the film for him.
0: To carry the film?
2: Reza, did Gilbert order any special medicines?
0: Why, yes, penicillin.
2: Well, what would a man suffering from heart disease want with penicillin?
0: Oh, I don't know. I wondered about it, but...
2: You've still got the kit, Reza. Take a look at those ampules.
0: Of course, Ken. Here is one.
2: Thanks.
1: Thurston, the film. The information about Russia's plans.
2: Mm-hmm.
3: Well, that's that. It's all over, Mr. X.
2: No, Pagan.
3: Huh? You mean we can't relax and take things easy?
2: Not as long as plans like these are still around. Plans for war. We've got to be ready. For anything. But there's one everlasting satisfaction about all the sacrifice. Peace on Earth is well worth fighting for.
4: Our star, Herbert Marshall, will return in just a moment. Here's a word from RCA Victor. It's been said that the entire history of the American people during the past 50 years can be summed up in one sentence. 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And the set that does most of the bringing back is an RCA Victor. 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
2: Thanks for being with us. And before I say anything else, I think you ought to know that in tonight's cast were Gladys Holland, Will Wright, Eric Snowden, Ken Christie, Stan Waxman, and Ted Von Eltz. Next week, Mr. X digs into one of the most vicious, most insidious rackets the world has ever known. Dope smuggling. And speaking of, I beg your pardon, but Leon Belasco will be along as Pagon Zellschmidt. So join us, won't you, when next I return as the man called X. Good night.
4: 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The Man Called X, starring Herbert Marshall, is a J. Richard Kennedy production with music composed and conducted by Felix Mills. Tonight's story was written by Sidney Marshall. All characters and incidents on this program are fictitious, and any resemblance to actual characters or incidents is purely coincidental. 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
2: Hi, Carl, and hello to all of our listeners out there. I'm Sarah Knight Adamson, your national film and TV critic for Hollywood 360 Radio Network. Disclosure Day is rated PG-13 and playing now in theaters. Director Steven Spielberg is known for the classic alien film E.T. Here, he brings a similar science fiction theme. Emily Blunt, known for her outstanding role in The Devil Wears Prada 2, takes center stage. She plays a weather reporter who begins speaking in a strange language while live on the air. She can also know everything about a person just by looking at them. Disclosure Day also features Daniel, who's part of a group of people formerly employed by a private contractor. Oh, and he has a backpack full of disk drives that would expose secrets.
3: Do you understand what she's saying?
4: I hear her. It's gibberish. I can't understand it.
3: And I care.
5: What's happening to me?
3: People are starved for the truth. I'm a part of it now. I'm just sorry they made you a part of it too.
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2: Disclosure Day is one of the best movies I've seen this year. It is very engaging, with great scenes of action. Josh O'Connor, Eve Blankenship, Colin Firth, and Colman Domingo all star.
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3: Full disclosure to the whole world.
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2: Again, this is Sarah Knight Adamson, Hollywood 360's national film and TV critic. 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
1: In our next hour, it's a charming and humorous story on the Lady Esther Screen Guild Theater, hosted by George Murphy from 1946. But first, Lisa Wolf Dillon is our lyricist for Learning the Lyrics. Lisa will read popular song lyrics. I'll try to guess the name of the songs while you play along at home. Right, Lisa?
12: That's right, Carl.
1: All right. We'll see you soon.

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3: From ABC News, I'm Dave Packer. Storms are expected to clear some of the air in the Great Lakes and East Coast after 3 days of smoke from mostly Canadian wildfires, but dangerous air quality could continue in parts of the Midwest on Friday.
4: In New York City, the National Guard handing out masks. Philadelphia declaring a code purple for very unhealthy air. The Phillies-Mets game moved up. The Milwaukee Brewers allowing fans to exchange tickets to avoid the smoke. And concerns over the most famous sporting event in the world, Sunday's World Cup final in New Jersey. The stadium shrouded in haze all week. FIFA officials closely monitoring the smoke forecast ahead of kickoff.
3: ABC's Matt Rivers. CENTCOM announcing U.S. forces completed a seventh consecutive night of strikes against Iran, hitting surveillance sites, military logistics infrastructure, underground weapon storage, and maritime capabilities. Also taking a hit, your wallet.
5: The national average for regular gas is back around $4 a gallon. Diesel did just surpass $5, and that means higher transport costs for trucks, trains, and tractors. We are seeing oil prices climb as hostilities escalate in the Middle East and shipping stalls once again in the Strait of Hormuz. Another factor is that Russia's oil refineries have been damaged by drone strikes from Ukraine.
3: ABC's Elizabeth Schulze. The FDA has now publicly identified Taylor Farms as a supplier of the shredded iceberg lettuce supplied to Taco Bell and linked to the cyclosporiasis outbreak, that lettuce grown in Mexico. At Young Family Farms KC near Kansas City, second-generation farmer Alana Henry says the parasite outbreak is showing consumers the value of locally grown food.
6: Hopefully it doesn't take a crisis for us to buy local, but if it takes that crisis, then the farmers are here and ready to serve.
3: Andy Burnham was elected leader of Britain's governing Labour Party on Friday, completing the final step before becoming its seventh prime minister in a decade. You're listening to ABC News.
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10: From the WTMJ Breaking News Center, I'm Jen Gregg. A man was sentenced to 30 years in prison for his role in a deadly street racing crash. 23-year-old Dayton Milligan pled guilty to first-degree reckless homicide Friday. He was sentenced to 30 years in prison, followed by 15 years of extended supervision. Milligan was street racing near 76 in Glendale back in January when he crashed into a car, killing the person inside. Milligan was involved in a separate deadly hit-and-run in 2020. And 25 arrests on Wisconsin's waterways during Operation Dry Water over the July 4th holiday weekend.
11: The efforts are part of the Wisconsin DNR's effort to ensure safe waterways. Wardens also issued nearly 900 warnings and over 200 citations for boating safety violations. They also saved a woman's life on the Eagle River chain after she drunkenly fell off a boat without a life jacket. Wardens also assisted sheriff's deputies in Racine County after severe storms caused damage on July 3rd. Elizabeth Linton in WTMJ News.
12: A gentleman's club in Franklin is losing its license after a years-long prostitution and sex trafficking investigation. After hours of testimony, the Common Council voted 3-2 late Thursday night to revoke On the Border's liquor and entertainment licenses. Nick Serwin represents the Franklin Police Department.
13: It can't and it won't get fixed in a short period of time just because of a change of ownership. This place has a reputation for these conducts and this stuff going on. People are still asking to do it. The officers are still investigating. It is ongoing.
12: On the Border's general manager, Brian Hopkins, faces a felony charge for keeping a place of prostitution as part of a larger human trafficking investigation. Decision, Wisconsin. Former gubernatorial candidate David Crowley has scheduled a rally for today. Crowley says he'll make a major announcement at the event. WTMJ's John McCure has been reporting that Crowley will re-enter the race for governor. Crowley dropped out of the race last week. Sarah Rodriguez dropped out of the race yesterday. The rally starts at 11 a.m. at the 3rd Street Market Hall in Milwaukee. In sports, the Brewers win in the 10th inning against the Miami Marlins last night. The Crew won 2-1. The homestand continues tonight. Tune in for game day coverage here on WTMJ. Your WTMJ 5-day forecast. Tonight, smoke moves north and dissipates, a low of 77. Saturday, a few pop-ups in the mid-morning as a cold front pushes south, bringing back the wildfire smoke, a high of 89. Sunday, the wildfire smoke really amps up Sunday with potentially worse conditions than Thursday, a high of 81. Monday, possibly smoky, a hot and humid with afternoon storms, a high of 91. Tuesday, mostly sunny and breezy with northwest winds, a high of 83. I'm Jen Gregg, WTMJ News.
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23: Hello, everyone. I'm Carl Amari, and this is Hollywood 360, the radio show that presents all things entertainment, including trivia contests and games, movie reviews, celebrity interviews, showbiz news, and classic radio shows. My co-host is the tantalizing Lisa Wolf. In this hour, George Murphy hosts the Lady Esther Screen Guild Theater radio presentation of the Broadway hit Lightning, starring Harry Davenport, going back to 1946. But first, Lisa Wolf Dillon is our lyricist for Learning the Lyrics. Lisa will read popular song lyrics. I'll try to guess the name of the songs while you play along at home. Right, Lisa?
24: That is correct, Carl. And we are on the letter N. Anything come to brain?
23: No.
24: Perfect. Mike, what do you think? How's he going to do?
25: I think he'll get all of them.
24: Uh-oh. I think that's just too optimistic.
23: Yeah.
24: Yeah. I'm not feeling
23: it
24: from
23: you,
24: Carl.
23: I'd have to agree with you this time, Lisa.
24: All right. I will say these are all songs that you know and like because, again, I'm looking for a perfect score here.
23: Okay. Yeah.
24: Hey, you know, shoot for the stars, Carl. Uh-huh. Shoot for the stars.
23: How many moons do we have?
24: There's a moon. It's high and it's affecting the tides of the day. All right. Here we go. Concentrate.
23: Concentrate.
24: Okay. Concentrate.
23: Great. Concentrate.
24: I was a little too tall. Could have used a few pounds. Tight pants. Points. Hardly renowned. She was a black-haired beauty with big dark eyes and points all her own, sitting way up high. Way up
23: night,
24: firm and high.
23: Night mood? Night.
24: Out past the cornfields where the woods got heavy. Out in the back
23: seat. Night moves.
24: Bob Seger. One for one.
0: A little too tall. Could have used a few pounds. Tight pants, points.
24: You like this song, Carl?
23: Yeah.
0: She was a blackhead beauty with big dark eyes.
23: And points all her own.

0: Unbelievably great song.
1: Great. I agree.
0: I had this album.
1: It's a good one.
0: Want to hear something crazy, Lisa?
1: Yeah.
0: Remember I was blaming my mom for losing all my albums?
1: Yeah.
0: I found them.
1: You didn't just recently?
0: Yeah.
1: Where?
0: I found them in my warehouse.
1: You have them?
0: I have them all. I have almost all my albums from
1: that
0: when I was
1: remarkable.
0: A kid.
1: Remarkable.
0: Yeah. I'll show them to you and next time you visit the warehouse. I have Fleetwood Mac. I have this song, this
1: that
0: album.
1: That is amazing.
0: Yeah, I've got them
1: so
0: in my
1: jealous.
0: Warehouse. Yeah. Yeah.
1: I
0: blame my mom for throwing them out, but I have them.
1: Well, I don't know what happened to mine. Maybe you have mine too.
0: No, I don't. I
1: thought you had mine.
2: Do you have a record player?
0: No, I don't have
1: a
0: record
1: player. You should get one.
0: Yeah, I could use my fingernail.
1: You should get a record player. That would be really cool.
0: That's what it would sound like if I used my fingernail.
1: Well, maybe you know, one day you'll get a record player.
0: Yeah,
2: you could put a needle through a cup.
0: Yeah, yeah.
1: Yeah, that would be great.
0: That would work, yeah.
1: That'd be great.
0: It would sound beautiful, let me tell you.
1: Yeah, that would be great.
0: Very acoustically
1: well, I'm glad that
0: wonderful.
1: You have them.
0: I have them,
1: that's
0: yeah.
1: really cool.
0: Fleetwood Mac, yeah.
1: Wow,
0: yeah,
1: that's
0: yeah.
1: cool.
0: Uh-huh.
1: All right, here's our next end song.
0: Okay.
1: There's talk on the street. It sounds so familiar. Great expectations. Everybody's watching you. People you meet, they all seem to know you. Even your old friends treat you like you're something new. Johnny come lately. Everybody loves you.
0: New Kid in Town.
1: Don't let them down.
0: New Kid in Town.
1: That is right. New Kid in Town by the Eagles.
3: There's talk on the streets. It sounds so familiar.
0: They had a lot of hits, huh?
1: Oh, so.

0: really cool song.
1: Everybody loves you.
2: Yeah. Eagles, man, they had, I mean, Hotel California is my favorite Eagles song.
0: Oh, that's a great song.
2: But they had so many, you know.
0: But that didn't start with the letter N.
2: No. You should trick me one of these times and just have, like, one that doesn't start with
0: you
2: the letter.
0: You wouldn't like that.
2: No, I wouldn't. But so, you should do it sometime anyway.
0: Okay, because if I said N and it started with an H, you'd be like, what the heck?
2: Yeah.
0: Right.
2: I mean,
0: and then my score would go
2: down.
0: Prove
2: to
0: like
2: everybody how you really
0: points.
2: Are in life.
0: Right. That's right. That's me trying to go the wrong way here.
2: I got
0: all right.
2: It.
0: Here's your last end song. Mike thinks you'll get them all. So
2: okay.
0: Let's see how you do.
2: All right.
0: Never reaching the end. Letters I've written, never meaning to send.
2: Well, this is, yeah.
0: Beauty I've always missed with these eyes before. Just what the truth is, I can't say anymore. 'Cause I love you. Yes, I love you.
2: Yes, I love you.
0: Oh, how I love you.
2: I love you.
0: Mm-hmm. Yeah. Gazing at
2: people. Is this like Rush or something like that?
0: No.
2: Okay.
0: No. Well, no, I'm trying to get you to the good part. Gazing at people, some hand in hand, just what I'm going through, they can't understand. Some try to tell me thoughts they cannot defend. Just what you want to be with you will be in the end.
2: I mean, I know this song.
0: And I love you.
2: And I love you.
0: Yes, I love
2: yes,
0: you.
2: I
0: oh, how
2: love
0: I love you.
2: You.
0: Ooh.
2: Oh, man.
0: And then never reaching the end. Letters I've written, never meaning to send.
2: I think just for a matter of time, we're going to have to.
0: Let's hear it.
2: Yeah.
3: Nights in white satin.
0: The Moody Blues. Nights in white satin.
2: Nights in white satin.
3: Never reaching the end. Letters are written.
0: It's haunting.
3: Never meaning to send.
2: Yeah, it is.
0: It is. It's dark.
3: Beauty I've always missed.
0: In the best of ways.
3: With

0: try that line and see how it goes for you. I didn't think so.
1: You know what? This song, I haven't heard this song in years.
0: I haven't either.
1: Years and years.
0: I don't think I've played this song either before.
1: Yeah.
0: It's great.
1: All right, well, I didn't get that one.
0: You should try singing these words.
1: This is like, you have to have a heart to be able to.
0: True.
1: You know what I mean?
0: Yeah, and yours
1: to be able
0: is
1: to sing
0: bit,
1: this kind of song.
0: Is a little bit damaged.
1: Mine's like the Tin Man.
0: It's,
1: you know?
0: No, I think you had one. I think it's been damaged over the years.
1: I had one?
0: Yeah.
1: Yeah.
0: I think.
1: It's damaged?
0: Yes, your damaged goods.
1: Well, I just had an echocardiogram.
0: Yeah,
1: so we'll
0: damaged
1: see.
0: Goods, I'll call it.
1: Damaged goods.
0: Out with the trash.
1: Oh, my gosh. All right, when we come back, we're going to tune in to the Lady Esther Screen Guild Theater. Good program from 1946. Stick around.
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1: 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Okay, it's time for the Screen Guild Theater, leading Hollywood stars performing in radio adaptations of their popular motion pictures, Lisa. And it debuted way back in 1939 and lasted all the way to 1952. It had all kinds of names over the run because it had different sponsors. So when it had a different sponsor, like at first it started with Gulf Oil, so it was called the Gulf Screen Guild Theater. Then Lady Esther, so it was called the Lady Esther Screen Guild Theater. Then Camel Cigarettes, so it was called the Camel Screen Guild Players. Are you getting it here?
0: I'm starting to catch on.
1: I mean, I know it takes a little while for you to catch on,
0: yeah,
1: but
0: no, I'm good.
1: You getting it?
0: I'm good.
1: Okay. The fees that stars would typically charge were donated to the Motion Picture Relief Fund to help support the creation and maintenance of the Motion Picture Country Home for Retired Actors. So it had a really good cause. Over the series run, millions had been donated to the cause. Really great show and high quality, a lot like the Lux Radio Theater. This is called Lightning, and it was a Broadway production that they did on radio. June 3rd, 1946, the host was George Murphy. And great show. Let's tune this in. Star is Harry Davenport. Here's the Lady Esther Screen Guild Theater.
4: Good evening, ladies and gentlemen. This is George Murphy. We have a very dear friend here with us tonight. We're helping him celebrate an anniversary. He has entertained you and your parents. Yes, and their parents before them. He's been in the theater for 75 years, three quarters of a century in makeup. And this is our way of expressing our respect and affection for Harry Davenport by bringing him to you in the title role of Lightning, a grand old man and a grand old story. On hand to help in the festivities are Florence Bates as Mrs. Jones, Barbara Britton as Millie, and yours truly, George Murphy, as John. Here it is, The Lady Esther Screen Guild players in Lightning.

0: Now, you know how it is with nicknames. Fella's built like a blimp, and they call him Skinny. If he's 7 feet tall, they call him Runt. So I guess you'll understand about old Bill Jones. His name was Lightning. I'd only known him for a month or so, but he'd gotten to be a kind of a regular pal. And something of a problem, too. Like that evening when he drifted into my cabin.
1: Evening, John.
0: Oh, hello, Lightning. I didn't hear you at the door.
1: You should have. I knocked.
0: Really? You couldn't have knocked very loud.
1: I didn't want to disturb you. Besides, I always move kind of quiet-like. Learned that from a... Ouch. Oh, funny. That chair wasn't there when I came in.
0: Bill, I'm afraid you've been drinking again.
1: No. Just saying goodbye to them fellas what's been cutting your timber. They're breaking camp.
0: Uh-huh, and they wanted you to take a few farewell drinks, huh?
1: Well, I didn't like to hurt their feelings. I've known most of them since they was kids.
0: Yeah, imagine you have. You've been around these parts a long time, haven't you?
1: Yep. Came out during all the gold excitement.
0: But wait a minute. The gold excitement was way back in 1849.
1: Well, they were still excited when I got here.
0: Oh, I see. But you weren't one of the lucky ones, huh?
1: Lucky? I was a civil engineer once. I located more claims than any man that ever came out here.
0: Well, then you ought to be pretty rich.
1: No. Always cheated out of my share.
0: How's that?
1: Crooked partners. Oh.
0: Well, what'd you do about them, Bill?
1: Shot some, put the rest in jail. All except one. He died before I got him. Died of fright.
0: So you didn't have to wait for the law?
1: No, sir. Say, John, speaking of the law, the sheriff was asking me about you. I told him you wasn't around.
0: Now, Bill, I don't want you to lie for me.
1: Wasn't lying. You wasn't around. Right then. What's it all about, John?
0: Well, it's that timber out there. I sold a lot of it to Mr. Harper last year. I thought he'd cut it right away, and then a few weeks later, my mother took sick, and...
1: Yeah, I know. You had to take her up to San Francisco to the hospital.
0: Well, that's when the swindler came to see her. He was a lawyer. He told Mother that he wanted to buy her land to live on after he retired. Mother didn't want to sell. She loved that land, but... And that shyster was so darn nice. Why, when he found out I was studying law, he even took me right into his office.
1: I know he's kind. Sweet as sugar when they're after something.
0: Well, I didn't find out till after Mother passed away that she'd sold to him. He'd paid her with stock in some land company. It wasn't worth a dime.
1: Why did he want that land so bad?
0: He turned it right over to the railroad for a big profit. I guess that's why the sheriff's looking for me. The railroad must have heard I'm cutting that timber.
1: Like you got every right to. Look, if they take you to court, I'll be a witness. I'll swear you cut those trees before the property was sold.
0: Now, Bill, you can't go around swearing anything like that.
1: Don't tell me I know what I can swear and what I can't.
0: Oh, you do?
1: Certainly. I was a lawyer once.
0: A lawyer? Well, why don't you practice?
1: Don't need any practice. Good enough as I am.
0: But, Bill, they're going to court and testify.
1: Look, son, I promised, didn't I? Well, I never broke a promise in my life.
0: An amusing old rascal and lovable, too. In fact, he was the reason I first dropped in at the Calavada House. The place belonged to Lightning's wife. Small hotel near the California-Nevada line. Wait a minute, did I say near? What am I talking about? I should have said on. Right smack on. The state line ran right through the middle of the lobby. Lightning had told me about the place, and the next day, having a little time, I thought I'd run over and see for myself.
1: Yes, sir. Just sign the register right here and... Why, John!
0: Hello, Lightning.
1: Well, I didn't recognize you. Never saw you dressed up before.
0: I thought I'd walk over and look around. Say, is this the room that's in both states?
1: Yeah. The state line runs right through the middle. It's marked there on the floor.
0: Oh, yeah, I see. What do you know? Now, you're in California and I'm in Nevada.
1: That's right. Say, how about a little something to drink?
0: Oh, no, thanks.
1: Sure?
0: No, nothing, Bill.
1: Well, just as well. Ma's hid my bottle anyway.
2: Bill Jones.
1: There she is now. I want you to meet her.
2: Bill, I told you to take that trunk up to... Oh.
1: Mother, this is John Marvin.
0: How do you do, Mrs. Jones?
2: How do you do? Bill, Mrs. Davis's trunk.
1: I'll get it up there in a while.
2: You'll get it up now. Come along, start.
1: All right. Sit down, John. I'll be back.
2: Millie, come out and take the desk.
3: Coming. I was just going over the...
0: Well, Miss Jones.
3: Mr. Marvin, this is a surprise.
0: Well, Miss Jones, what are you doing here?
3: My father and mother own this place.
0: Why, I've been seeing Lightning for a month, and I never dreamed that you were the same Joneses.
3: And you... Do you have a cabin over on High Ridge?
0: Uh-huh.
3: Why, Daddy's always talking about you, and I had no idea who you were. You haven't given up law, have you?
0: Well, only for the time being.
3: The way you studied at Mr. Thomas's office, I never saw anyone study so hard.
0: Oh, not when you were in the room. Most of the time, I'd be looking at you.
3: Well, you're just saying that. I'll tell Mr. Thomas you're here. He'll be awfully glad to see you again.
0: Hey, wait a minute. You don't mean Mr. Thomas is here.
3: Isn't it wonderful? He came all the way from San Francisco to help me.
0: To help you?
3: Well, you see, Mother'd opened this hotel, and I came home to give her a hand, and I found her in the awfulest trouble. It seemed some big company was planning to put up a big hotel right in back of us and take away all of Mother's business.
0: And you wrote Mr. Thomas all about it, huh?
3: Well, yes.
0: And he wrote you that he'd come right up and help?
3: He telegraphed. Wasn't that just like him?
0: Oh, yeah, just like him. Now, wouldn't it be great if Mr. Thomas could get that company to buy your property and build a big hotel right here?
3: You're awfully clever to think of that. That's just what he's done. Mother and Daddy will never have to worry again.
0: Why not? Are they getting paid in cash?
3: Oh, it's better than cash. It's some stock that pays you 10% a year. It seems almost too good to be true.
0: Yes, doesn't it?
3: Why do you say it like that? Is anything wrong?
0: Well, I'll tell you later. I gotta see Bill. Say, Bill.
1: Oh, hello, John.
0: You better put that trunk down.
1: Well, don't worry about me. I can handle it easy when you know how to do it.
0: Well, put it down, Bill. I gotta talk to you.
1: Oh. What's up, John?
0: Now, listen. They're trying to rob you, Lightning.
1: How's that?
0: This fella Thomas, the lawyer, he's trying to cheat you out of this place.
1: He is? What makes you so sure?
0: Well, he's the same man who cheated me.
1: No fooling. But what can I do? The place belongs to Mother.
0: Well, tell him your wife won't consider selling until you've consulted your lawyer. Yeah. Then I can dig in and find out what they're really after.
1: Good idea. What's that I'm to tell him?
0: You won't sell until you consult your lawyer.
1: Sure. That's what I told him anyway.
2: Honest, Mr. Thomas, you don't know what it means to me, you're helping us sell the hotel and all.
4: Oh, I have some idea, Mrs. Jones. Comfort, security, a chance to live in San Francisco. Now, if we could just get it settled...
2: I thought it was settled, didn't I, Sam?
4: Well, you're the legal owner, of course, but... Well, you know how these big companies are. They'd like to have your husband sign, too.
2: I better fetch him. He's out there with that fellow Marvin.
4: John Marvin?
2: Oh, that's right. Millie told me you knowed him, too.
4: Slightly. He was in my office for a while. Until I found out the sort he was.
2: What sort is he?
4: Why, he's in a gang that goes about stealing timber.
2: I might have knowed with Bill speaking so high about him. Do you think
5: I beg your pardon?
2: Oh, I'm sorry, mister. I didn't see you.
5: I just drove up from Reno, and I'm looking for Mr. Thomas, Mr. Raymond Thomas.
4: I'm Raymond Thomas.
5: Well, my name is Hammond, Golden Gate Land Company. I believe you wired.
4: Oh, of course, of course. Mrs. Jones, this is splendid. Mr. Hammond's come up to close the sale himself.
2: Then I'd better fetch Bill. Sit down, gentlemen. Make yourselves comfortable.
6: What's the idea, Hammond, coming here?
5: I'm down here after that fellow Marvin. I got the sheriff outside. Thought I'd better stop and talk it over with you.
6: What for?
5: Well, if we jail him, he'll squeal.
6: Yeah, you'll squeal anyway. Lucky you dropped in, though. Save you a trip. He's here.
5: Here? Marvin? Does he know about our hotel deal?
6: I'm not sure.
5: Well, you've got it, haven't you?
6: Just about.
5: All right, I'll get the sheriff. Hold Marvin here, and I'll be right back.
1: Now, Mother, there ain't no use arguing with me. No, you neither, Millie. I told you I ain't gonna sign that deed.
2: Bill, what in the world's come over you?
3: Now, Daddy, please.
1: Don't you see? They're trying to rob you.
2: Why, Bill!
3: Daddy, how can you say such a thing?
0: Oh, he can say it again, because it's true.
3: Mr. Marvin.
0: Listen, now, if you'll take my advice...
2: We know all about you. We don't want your advice.
0: Just give me a chance.
4: I believe Mrs. Jones has
7: right
4: made herself clear.
0: Look here, Thomas, if you think you can...
7: All right, now. Which one of these fellows is a crook?
8: He is!
5: There's your man, Sheriff, John Marvin.
0: Now, wait a second.
7: Come along. I got a warrant for you.
0: Look, I can't be bothered now. I'm
7: busy. Oh, you want the bracelets, huh? Come on.
0: Look, I told you to stay away from me.
7: Say, you're really asking for trouble. Resisting an officer of the law?
0: Law? Oh, what do you know about the law? Isn't that a Nevada warrant?
7: Well, sure. This is Nevada we're in.
0: You're in? Take a look at that line on the floor.
7: Huh?
1: I could have told you, Sheriff. He's across the line in California.
8: That's the first portion of the Lady Esther Screen Guild Theater from June 3rd, 1946, Lightning, starring Harry Davenport, hosted by George Murphy. More after this.
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1: That's what this opportunity is.
2: Leave your
1: is.
2: 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We're listening to the Lady Esther Screen Guild Theater with Lightning from June 3rd, 1946. Here's the conclusion.
3: Well, the sheriff couldn't do a thing. But I couldn't do anything either, except just wait there on my side of the line and wonder what Thomas's next trick would be. I tried to talk to Millie, but she wouldn't listen. So later, when the sheriff dozed off, I slipped out the side door, leaving Lightning there to hold the fort.
4: Come on, come on, come on, Sheriff. Wake up. No sleeping in the lobby.
5: Oh, where am I? Well, what's going on?
4: Looks like your bird has flown the coop.
5: He has, huh? Well, he won't get far.
4: I don't know. I hear California's a pretty big state.
6: excuse me, may I get behind the desk?
4: Oh, you running the place now, Mr. Hammond?
6: Well, I've settled everything with your wife, and all I need now is your signature.
4: Not a chance. But I'll take a drink with you.
6: I'm sorry, but I haven't got anything.
4: I have. Right here in the register.
5: It seems to me like you've had enough.
4: Oh, I don't want it for myself. It's just sociability. I don't drink.
5: Don't tell me that. You're a booze fighter.
4: No, I ain't. I'm an engine fighter.
5: Is that so?
4: Yes, that's so. Did you ever know Buffalo Bill?
5: Yeah, I knew him well.
4: Well, but I learned him all he knew about killing engines. Did he ever tell you about the duel I fought with Settin' Bull?
5: Settin' Bull?
4: Well, he was standing when I shot him. I never took advantage of nobody, not even an Indian.
5: Say, you sure got a bee in your bonnet.
4: What do you know about bees?
5: Not much. Do you?
4: Sure. I was in the bee business once. Why, I drove a swarm of bees across the plains in the dead of winter, and I never lost a bee.
5: You'd... I give up. I'm going out and get some air. Cool air.
6: Now, look, Mr. Jones, I want to talk to you if you're not too drunk.
4: Drunk? You think I'm drunk?
7: Evening, Mr. Jones.
4: Evening, ma'am. If you want your key, you get... Why, mother, it ain't you all dressed up like that.
7: Why shouldn't it be?
4: You're right, mister. I'm drunk.
8: Hey, don't you approve of her, Mr. Jones? She's dressed in the height of fashion.
4: Looks higher than that to me. Mother, where'd you get that dress?
7: From that lady in Fort. It was Mr. Thomas's idea.
4: Awful thin material. Mosquitoes are going to give you a merry hallelujah.
7: Why, Bill Jones!
4: Besides, ain't you cold?
7: No, I ain't cold. I'm plenty hot this minute.
4: Why, Mother, what's the matter?
7: Making fun of me when I try to look nice for once.
4: No, no, no. You've been working too hard. You're all tuckered out. I think you'd better go upstairs. Put on...

0: some clothes and go to bed.
1: Bill Jones, you might as well make up your mind. I'm always going to dress like this. I'm selling this place and going to live in San Francisco. And you ain't going to stop me either.
0: If you mean I got to sign that deed, I can't. I promised.
1: All right, Bill. We're leaving for San Francisco tomorrow. Me and Millie and Mr. Thomas. If you sing that, sign that paper, you can come along. If you don't, I guess you'll have to look out for yourself.
0: And these fellas don't want me around here. They'd want me to get out. Is that what you want, Mother? Well, all right. I'll go. Right now. Just the way I am. Well, practically.

And now, Lady Esther presents the second act of Lightnin', starring Harry Davenport, Barbara Britton, Florence Bates, and George Murphy.

0: I should have known that getting rid of Bill was just a part of Thomas's plan, but I didn't know until 6 months later in the district court at Reno. The railroad suit against me was coming up for trial. I was waiting for the court to open when all of a sudden, guess who walked in?
1: Morning, John.
0: Lightning, how in the world did you get here, Bill?
1: On the train. John, your case come up yet?
0: No, not yet, but what are you doing here?
1: I promised, didn't I?
0: Well, how did you know the trial was today?
1: You told me, last time you was at the home.
0: But you didn't say anything then about coming. I'd have told you it wasn't necessary.
1: That's why I didn't say nothing.
0: Bill, where'd you get the money?
1: Army pension.
0: You told me you sent the pension to your wife.
1: I did, some of it. I sent Mother $6. I didn't get no answer.
0: Did you tell her you were in the soldier's home?
1: No.
0: Then maybe she didn't know where you were.
1: Where else would I be? And $6 is $6.
2: His Honor the Judge.
0: Here, come on, Bill. Come on over and sit with me. Hey, what's the matter?
1: Look, John. There's Mother coming in.
0: And Millie. And Thomas. I wonder what...
3: This court is in session. The clerk will call the first case.
4: Jones, President Jones.
0: Bill, that sounds like you.
1: Me?
3: The clerk will read the complaint.
4: Civil action wherein the said plaintiff, Mary Jones, prays this court for permanent annulment of her marriage vows. Defendant William Jones, having caused her great suffering, mental agony, having disregarded and broken all obligations of marriage contract through failure to provide, habitual intoxication, and intolerable cruelty.
1: I did all that?
3: What did you say?
1: Nothing. I just...
0: Your Honor, this is Mr. Jones, the defendant. He happens to be in court as a witness in another case, and he has had no previous knowledge of this action.
5: The defendant's whereabouts were unknown, Your Honor. The court allowed us to serve notice by publication.
3: Oh, you represent the plaintiff?
5: Yes, sir. My name is Raymond Thomas.
3: Has the defendant anything to say?
1: Well, I...
0: Your Honor, he enters a general denial.
3: Oh. Are you counsel for the defense?
0: Well, I,
1: Yes, sir. Yes, sir. He's my lawyer. Hmm.
3: Very well. Proceed. Mr. Thomas, call your witnesses.
5: Now, Miss Jones, about 3 years ago, you left home and obtained employment as a stenographer, did you not?
6: Yes, sir.
5: Will you tell the court why?
6: Well,
5: I'm sorry I have to ask these questions, Miss Jones. You felt obliged to earn money to help support your family, did you not?
6: Well, yes, but I...
5: Because your father's bad habits had brought the family to poverty, am I right?
6: Well, not exactly.
5: But you have seen the defendant drunk, intoxicated, under the influence of liquor. You've seen him that way hundreds of times.
6: Well, I never counted...
5: But you felt something should be done. You felt it was your duty to help.
6: Yes, sir.
5: Thank you, Miss Jones. That's all.
0: Your Honor, cross-examination.
3: Counsel for the defense.
0: Miss Jones, when you took a position as stenographer, by whom were you employed? By whom?
3: Well, counsel for the defense has asked a question, miss.
6: I refuse to answer.
3: Really? Well, on what grounds?
6: I don't wish to talk to him.
3: Well, this is embarrassing. I'm afraid I must insist. Who employed you as a stenographer?
6: Mr. Thomas.
0: This Mr. Thomas? The one here in court?
3: The plaintiff's counsel?
6: Yes, sir.
0: And Mr. Thomas has frequently given you advice, hasn't he? Taken an interest in your affairs? In fact, he may have some interest in this divorce.
3: I object.
0: Your Honor, I withdraw the question if Mr. Thomas finds it embarrassing.
3: The clerk will strike it out. Proceed.
0: Now, Miss Jones, one of the charges in the complaint is cruelty. Now, you never knew your father to be cruel or even unkind to your mother, did you?
3: Well, did you?
6: No, sir.
0: In fact, Miss Jones, you know that your father loves your mother, loves her devotedly, don't you?
3: Now, how can she know that?
0: Your Honor, that's something a woman always knows.
3: Oh.
0: She may think she hates and despises a man, but if he really loves her, she knows it. No matter what she says about him or thinks that she feels, the knowledge that she is his ideal, his all, that he would gladly lay down his life for
3: her... Just a minute. Are you trying a divorce case or making love?
0: I'm sorry, Your Honor. I'm through with the witness.
3: Oh. And from where I sit, she's through with you, too.
5: Mr. Hammond, did you ever see the defendant drunk?
7: I never saw him any other way. He impressed me with his shiftlessness, his cruelty to his wife, and his untruthfulness. And besides,
8: He was breaking the law, harboring a fugitive from justice in his house.
5: And who was that fugitive?
8: That fellow over there, John Marvin.
3: The counsel for the defense?
8: Yes, sir. He's the one.
3: Well, this is the darndest trial I ever sat on.
9: Your Honor, I'm through with the witness.
0: I'm not. Mr. Hammond, what was your business with Mrs. Jones?
8: I was purchasing for the Golden Gate Land Company, 200 acres of land, including all buildings.
0: By buildings, do you mean the hotel?
8: Naturally.
0: And Mrs. Jones was the sole owner of the hotel?
8: That's right.
0: Then how could Mr. Jones harbor a fugitive in his house if he didn't have a house?
3: Your Honor, I object. Objection denied. Proceed.
0: Mr. Hammond, you have testified that Mr. Jones was a drunkard, that you have never seen him sober.
8: I never have.
0: Now, would you look at the defendant? Is he drunk now?
8: Well, I don't know.
0: Then how did you know the other time you saw him?
8: Well, he was. I'm sure he was.
0: All right. Now, you said Mrs. Jones owned the property. But you wanted Mr. Jones' signature, didn't you?
8: Yes, I remember I tried to get it. I wanted the title to be absolutely clear.
0: And you still insist that Mr. Jones was drunk?
8: Well, I've already sworn to that.
0: My, then you tried to trick him into signing while he was drunk, didn't you? An important document like that.
8: No, I didn't. And anyway, he didn't sign.
0: No, he wasn't drunk enough for that. He wasn't drunk at all, and you know it.
8: You mean to call me a liar?
0: No, I mean to prove it. I'm going to prove that you're a liar and a thief. That you wanted Mrs. Jones' property to sell the railroad. That you paid her in phony stock that's completely worthless. That you tried to cheat her the way you cheated me.
10: Your Honor.
0: And the only way you could get a clear title was to talk Mrs. Jones into a divorce. Now I propose to show...
10: Just a minute, John. Your Honor, can I speak a word?
3: The defendant may address the court.
10: You see, I've been sitting there and listening to all this arguing and sort of making up my mind. If Mother can prove all them things that fella read, she can get a divorce, can't she?
3: That's right.
10: Well, I can prove them for her.
3: You can prove them?
10: Oh, yeah. I used to be a judge once.
3: Oh.
10: Now, first, it says that I got drunk. Well, I can prove that. Then it says I was cruel to Mother. Well, No, I can't prove that. 'Cause it ain't true. And I don't believe Mother ever said it. But then it says that I failed to provide. That's what's on my mind, Judge. I have failed to provide. And I don't see no way to provide. Now I think of it. So you see, Judge, Mother ought to have a divorce. Mother and Millie can get along without me, and I'm all right. I can go back to the soldiers' home and stay until... That's all, Judge.
11: No, Bill, wait a minute.
10: Why, Mother?
11: Honest, Judge, I don't want a divorce. Please don't give me one if you can help it. Please. They said it was the only way I could take care of Bill and myself, but they were just telling me lies. Bill, I never meant to do you no wrong. And if you'll take me back, I'll try all my life to make up for it. Will you, Bill? Please?
10: Mother, did you ever get that $6 I sent you?
3: This case is dismissed.
0: Hey, it was wonderful, Bill. Terrific. I won every point. Not only do I get my land back, but they're lucky the judge didn't send them to jail. Say, where's Millie anyway?
10: On the porch.
0: Well, I want to tell her all about it. I'll see you later.
10: Well, Mother, that's that.
11: How'd you know where Millie was?
10: Oh, I fixed that.
11: You really think they'll get along?
10: Why not? Millie's crazy about him.
11: How do you know, Bill?
10: How do I know? I fixed that, too.

0: Thank you, George Murphy, Florence Bates, Harry Davenport, and Barbara Britton for a memorable performance.
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0: Next week, Lady Esther Screen Guild players will present The House on 92nd Street. It will star Lloyd Nolan and William Lundigan. Be sure to listen. Lightning was presented through the courtesy of John Golden and the Frank Bacon Estate. Harry Davenport can soon be seen in the 20th Century Fox production, Claudia and David. George Murphy appeared through the courtesy of Metro-Goldwyn-Mayer, producers of Two Sisters from Boston. Barbara Britton is currently being seen in the Paramount Technicolor production, The Virginian. Florence Bates is currently working in the Samuel Golden production, The Secret Life of Walter Mitty. Music on tonight's program was arranged and conducted by Wilbur Hatch. This is Truman Bradley speaking for Lady Esther. Thank you and good night. This is CBS, the Columbia Broadcasting System.
3: And that's the Lady Esther Screen Guild Theater from June 3rd, 1946 with Lightning, sponsored by Lady Esther Cosmetics. Yeah, maybe I'll send you some of those for Christmas.
4: Maybe you could use
3: like
4: some
3: that.
4: Yourself over there.
3: Yeah, and that stars Harry Davenport and hosted by George Murphy with Truman Bradley. That's the second show we played this week that Truman Bradley was the announcer on. He did a lot of announcing. All right, hope you enjoyed that CBS broadcast time for this month in music history.
4: This is our final song from 1973, and this is a 10 out of 10.
5: He's leaving.
3: Leaving
5: on a midnight train to Georgia.
3: Yeah.
5: Said he's going back.
3: Going back
5: to a simpler place and time.
4: This song speaks to me. I hope it speaks to everybody out there as well. This is Midnight Train to Georgia by Gladys Knight and the Pips, and it reached number one in 1973 and won the Grammy Award for Best R&B Vocal Performance. I think it's a winner.
3: She's the Pips.
4: They, actually, but okay.
3: Great song.
4: It's great, yes.
3: Your score went up about 4 points.
4: I think it was so high there was nowhere to go up anywhere. I mean, where's to go?
3: I think a drum roll, please, for Lisa's point. 862.
4: Are you out of your mind?
3: 862.
4: You were
3: at 811 last week.
4: You're just mean.
3: 862.
4: You're just mean-spirited. Mean-spirited.
3: That's not nice.
4: No.
3: That's
4: not
6: what?
4: Nice.
3: How can you call
4: because
3: me?
4: Because it was a great show
3: now
4: with
3: you
4: great
3: just dropped
4: music.
3: 4 points.
4: Okay.
3: All right, more of Hollywood 360 after this.
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14: From ABC News, I'm Brian Clark. A seventh consecutive night of U.S. strikes on Iran continue to target Iran's tools for controlling the Strait of Hormuz, says ABC's James Longman.
15: CENTCOM has released footage of a strike on a surveillance tower at an Iranian port, which they say the regime used to track and target commercial vessels in the Strait of Hormuz. And Iran is still firing back, with alerts in Qatar, Jordan, and Bahrain, and major damage to a power and water desalination plant in Kuwait. That forced the government there to advise citizens to conserve energy while they stabilize the grid.
14: One day after President Trump's speech that focused on alleged voter fraud, Homeland Security Secretary Mark Wayne Mullen echoed some of those warnings.
16: If you are an illegal or you're voting illegally, we will hunt you down, we will find you, and we will prosecute you.
14: But another Republican, Senator Bill Cassidy of Louisiana, warned that the voting focus misses voter concerns.
17: As a Republican, my concern is that it's setting up a Democratic wave election. We should be talking about what matters to the people around the kitchen table. And right now, they can't afford their health care, their housing, their groceries, or the gasoline.
14: President Trump says the U.S. is going to impose additional tariffs on Canada because of the smoke from over 900 wildfires that led to poor air quality for millions in the U.S. The digestive parasite that sickened thousands of people now has at least one link: iceberg lettuce served at Taco Bell in several states.
18: Federal regulators are linking the lettuce to the cyclosporiasis outbreak, causing severe digestive issues. The FDA's investigation leading to an independent farm in Mexico. The supplier, Taylor Farms, one of the nation's largest producers of fresh vegetables, telling ABC News they are voluntarily removing all iceberg lettuce sourced from central Mexico from the U.S. market.
14: That's ABC's Elizabeth Schulze. 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
24: From the WTMJ Breaking News Center, I'm Jen Gregg. A man was sentenced to 30 years in prison for his role in a deadly street racing crash. 23-year-old Dayton Milligan pled guilty to first-degree reckless homicide Friday. He was sentenced to 30 years in prison.

0: followed by 15 years of extended supervision. Milligan was street racing near 76 in Glendale back in January when he crashed into a car, killing the person inside. Milligan was involved in a separate deadly hit-and-run in 2020. And 25 arrests on Wisconsin's waterways during Operation Dry Water over the July 4th holiday weekend.
1: The efforts are part of the Wisconsin DNR's effort to ensure safe waterways. Wardens also issued nearly 900 warnings and over 200 citations for boating safety violations. They also saved a woman's life on the Eagle River chain after she drunkenly fell off a boat without a life jacket. Wardens also assisted sheriff's deputies in Racine County after severe storms caused damage on July 3rd. Elizabeth Linton in WTMJ News.
0: A gentleman's club in Franklin is losing its license after a years-long prostitution and sex trafficking investigation. After hours of testimony, the Common Council voted 3-2 late Thursday night to revoke On the Border's liquor and entertainment licenses. Nick Serwin represents the Franklin Police Department.
2: It can't and it won't get fixed in a short period of time just because of a change of ownership. This place has a reputation for these conducts and this stuff going on. People are still asking to do it. The officers are still investigating. It is ongoing.
0: On the Border's general manager, Brian Hopkins, faces a felony charge for keeping a place of prostitution as part of a larger human trafficking investigation. Decision, Wisconsin. Former gubernatorial candidate David Crowley has scheduled a rally for today. Crowley says he'll make a major announcement at the event. WTMJ's John McCure has been reporting that Crowley will re-enter the race for governor. Crowley dropped out of the race last week. Sarah Rodriguez dropped out of the race yesterday. The rally starts at 11 a.m. at the 3rd Street Market Hall in Milwaukee. In sports, the Brewers win in the 10th inning against the Miami Marlins last night. The Crew won 2-1. The homestand continues tonight. Tune in for game day coverage here on WTMJ. Your WTMJ 5-day forecast. Tonight, smoke moves north and dissipates, a low of 77. Saturday, a few pop-ups in the mid-morning as a cold front pushes south, bringing back the wildfire smoke, a high of 89. Sunday, the wildfire smoke really amps up Sunday with potentially worse conditions than Thursday, a high of 81. Monday, possibly smoky, a hot and humid with afternoon storms, a high of 91. Tuesday, mostly sunny and breezy with northwest winds, a high of 83. I'm Jen Gregg, WTMJ News.
3: Your dad was John McCain.
4: Yes. My dad was a huge music fan. I'm going to tell you right now, my dad loved Willie Nelson. And people are like, you can't say he liked Willie Nelson because he dodged his taxes, blah, blah, blah. Well, he loved Willie Nelson. He did.
5: Everybody thinks they can do it. How can I become a professional wrestler? You really can't.
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7: We have a complicated family. We were all raised to argue with each other with intensity, with passion, but also to love each other.
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3: Welcome to WTMJ Conversations. I'm your host, Libby Collins. This weekend, we celebrate the 250th birthday of the United States, marking the 1776 signing of the Declaration of Independence. Now, how much do you know about the people and events that led to the foundation of our republic? Joining us is Marquette Associate History Professor Brian Rindflesh, and he specializes in colonial America, and he's also an expert at bringing history alive for his students. And that's why I have you here, Brian, because, you know, some people think that the birth of this country just spontaneously happened with firecrackers and everybody having a party and ringing that Liberty Bell on July 4th of 1776. But there were a unique series of events that led to the signatures on that document.
9: Yes. Thank you for having me, Libby. There's so much to unpack about that, but it's almost like two different movements were happening. You have our founding fathers, as you would call them, right? Those who are sort of your elite individuals. They possess money, they possess land, but they also have the education that comes with it. And they have these very lofty ideals of what they're thinking about when they break away from the British Empire. But then you have everyday people who are actually literally creating the events that will force our founding fathers to break away from the English Empire. So, for instance, what's happening at Concord and Lexington when those first shots fired around the world, right? That was nothing for what the founding fathers had planned for. But those circumstances dictated literally discussing, do we break away from the English Empire? And so you have these very lofty ideals that we sort of paired with the events happening at the grassroots level that really creates this unique situation that is the American Revolution. It should never have happened.
10: I mean, we didn't have the communication then
9: No.
10: that we do now. Nobody had a cell phone where you could just text somebody to get a message. It took days, sometimes weeks or longer, for one area of the colonies to learn what the other area was doing. How did they all have the same ideas at essentially the same time?
9: These are things that they're thinking about and talking about. The word I oftentimes use is called the ideal of republicanism. And we're talking little r republicanism, not like we think about it today. But it's the ideal of hearkening back to some glorious ancient past that is ancient Rome. And the Roman Republic is oftentimes sort of put on a pedestal of like, this is the ultimate sort of quintessential people's republic, not a democracy, but a people's republic, a government of and for and by the people. Of course, they're presided over the individuals who also have money, the land, and the time to also lead this republic. So you have those very lofty ideals of what is a republic with everyday people's experiences. And so during the American Revolution, as you have sort of this animosity that's growing between the colonies and between the English Empire, is that people on both sides are becoming very disillusioned, right? They don't agree with policies that are happening in England. And then for everyday people, well, the Tea Act, well, that hurts our pocketbooks. That hurts what we do, what we eat, what we spend. And then when they initiate some boycotts in response to that, this is everybody literally pitching in like we did during World War II. Think about like, you know, the rations, the various sort of drives that we did. Similar with the boycott is everyday people joining with these very lofty individuals, the Washingtons, the Madisons, the Jeffersons, united in a common cause. And that common cause is directed at the English Empire.
10: You know what I've always wondered about? Is the founding fathers, as you said, they had education, they had land, they had money, they had privilege. Why did they want to break away from England? Because frankly, they had it pretty good.
9: Yes. And this is where the historians can sort of get into like the weeds. Gordon Wood is one of the most famous early Americanists who really studied what is republicanism and has analyzed all of the writings of our founding fathers. He unfortunately recently passed. He literally wrote the book on this. It's called Creation of the American Republic. And so he looked at the ways in which the founding fathers and these individuals with privilege were thinking about the future of the English Empire. And they didn't like the direction that which it was going. And so they dared to dream that they could create something better. And that was the American Republic. And so that dream or that vision is ultimately what became, I mean, as we alluded to in the beginning, the Declaration of Independence. That was the vision of that document. Now, the events that happened between 1776 and 1783 with the war, and then all the various creations of state constitutions that also differed from each other up until the U.S. Constitution in 1787 would complicate that vision. But this whole thing is literally unfolding at the moment. It's all, right? You have these lofty ideals, and then everything else, the circumstances that are pushing that forward, force them at times to either compromise or evolve or to think about things differently.
10: At that point, though, didn't you still have governors appointed by the king in charge of the various colonies?
9: Yes.
10: Did they have any idea of the dissatisfaction of the people and what they were up against? Or were they just in their own little bubble where, oh, things are just fine, let's go have another cup of tea?
9: It's both those things. They're both removed for what is everyday people's experiences. But when it comes to the lofty goals of, you know, the founding fathers, the elites, as you want to call them, they're the ones who are in the colonial assemblies. So like our modern day legislatures, for lack of a better word, that oftentimes had a relationship with the English appointed governor. And so they would get sort of the temperature or the read of how the colony is doing from those individuals. And this is where, during the 1760s and 70s, that you start to see that break. And even in colonies like Georgia, which was like literally had to be pulled into the revolution, you could see the dissatisfaction of the American sort of elite in there.
10: Coming up on WTMJ Conversations.
9: Honestly, it should never have happened. I can't tell you the number of times in studying the 17th and 18th century where the colonies are constantly fighting with each other.
10: Marquette history professor Brian Rindflesh explains how difficult it really was to get 13 colonies to agree.
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10: Welcome back. I'm Libby Collins. We're talking with Marquette History Professor Brian Rinflesh. How difficult was it to get all 13 colonies on board and say, yep, this is it. We're going to revolt.
9: Honestly, it should never have happened. I can't tell you the number of times in studying the 17th and 18th century where the colonies are constantly fighting with each other. They're constantly competing over land, resources, trade, ships, you name it. They're never in agreement with one another. But then all of a sudden, something miraculous happens. And that is, I think, the events of 1775. It's the shots heard around the world, right, in Boston and New England. And largely, the American Revolution is a New England affair at this point. What does the South care about what's happening in New England? But then you do have individuals like George Washington, Thomas Jefferson, who dare to dream to create an American republic, dare to dream that they could be something better than the English Empire, and this just might be their only chance.
10: Was there any single founding father who seemed to lead the charge and really get people riled up?
9: Lots of them. My favorite, because he's oftentimes sort of vilified because he's sort of an impotent president, is John Adams. Just because you can't talk about New England and the start of the Revolution without John Adams. And he was constantly pushing all of the other founding fathers, especially as you have all of them congregating as part of that Continental Congress in 1774, in 1775, and then ultimately the signing of the Declaration of Independence. John Adams is oftentimes leading the way very vocally, but then you have individuals who are leading the intellectual drive, and that's Jefferson, right? The author of the Independence, right? Literally creating the ways in which we still think of ourselves 250 years later.
10: What was the original intent of the Continental Congress? Why did they call that? And again, whose idea was it?
9: So it was responding to the crisis that they've had with the English Empire to this point. And it's all this series of events that you learn in textbooks, you know, the Tea Act of 1773, the Townshend Duties, the Stamp Act of 1765. There was this collective sort of angst, but also anger, frustration, but also just what do we do with an empire that seems unresponsive to us across the Atlantic Ocean? They seem to just dictate what we want to do, but we're also creating things on the ground here and things that we believe in. And when they formed the Continental Congress, you know, in 1774 and 1775, again, the colonies are all at odds with each other. They don't agree with each other. They have their own interests and own agendas, but it's the conversations that are sparked in the Continental Congress, combined with the events that are happening on the streets with everyday people again, that are creating what will be the path to revolution.
10: When that Congress was called, do you think that their ultimate goal was separation and revolution?
9: Not at first. Absolutely not. For some, it might have been. And for some, that's where the conversation starts. But again, colonies like Georgia, they want to stay a part of the British Empire because their entire livelihood, trade, even defense in the South, because they border what is Florida, they border a lot of very powerful native nations, depends on a British army. So their self-interest is much more aligned with what is the British than any dreams of becoming an American republic. So it's a bit of both.
10: At what point of the Congress did things start to change, where it appeared like we're really headed for separation?
9: In my personal opinion, I do believe it's when American blood is shed and we start to think of ourselves as Americans. But the other thing I
10: should... Sort of a 9/11?
9: Maybe not that calorie was the... I don't want to say like the colonists or the various colonies themselves would think of themselves as Americans, yet they were still thinking like, I'm from Georgia, I'm from South Carolina, I'm a New Englander, right? We don't have so much in common with the people who are to the South or the North. But once there is blood shed by the English army, and this is supposed to be the British Empire, the greatest empire in the world, and they've literally ignited what could be seen as either an insurrection or a civil war, depending on who's on the side, right? And so from this, once blood is shed, that is when the conversation starts to churn. And this is where the very lofty ideals and those dreams of separation from England really start to flourish. And that is ultimately what is embodied by the Declaration of Independence in 1776.
10: And what was that like at the Congress as they put together the Declaration of Independence? Who, again, was at the forefront of what was written, and how much debate was there over what we would include?
9: A lot of debate. And in fact, some of the colonial delegates who joined the Congress will actually leave and not be a part and not sign the Declaration of Independence. They're individuals that we would call loyalists, or those who stayed loyal to Britain even in the midst of conflict. And so John Adams has this very famous phrase after the Revolution, and I'm going to get it wrong because I'm terrible at this. But he says, one third of us were true blue, meaning patriot, as they called it. One third of us didn't care, which is definitely not what he said. And one third of us were still red or loyal to the British Empire. And while it's sort of a gross mischaracterization of how loyalties played out during the Revolution, in essence, though, it kind of gets it right. Because the ways in which I talk about the Revolution is, yeah, it's an American Revolution for us, but when we were English at the time, it was actually a civil war. Like, we literally broke away despite being British and English colonists. And we ignited what is a civil war that took away one third of the entire British Empire away from it in a span of, what, 7 or 8 years of warfare.
10: Coming up on WTMJ Conversations.
9: Just based upon, you know, the lack of planning by the British, or the lack of seriousness, if you want to call it that. Again, it shouldn't have happened.
10: Marquette history professor Brian Rinflesh explains why those 13 colonies really should not have won the Revolutionary War.
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3: I'm your host, Libby Collins. Let's return to our conversation with Marquette History Professor Ryan Rinflesh. I don't think a lot of people realize that the men who signed the Declaration of Independence knew they were signing their own death warrants.
4: Absolutely. Even Benjamin Franklin even said that. And he's one of the leading architects of that, along with obviously Jefferson, who wrote it, but also John Adams and other individuals who, again, had those dreams. And again, this dream should never have become real. This is whatever you think about American history, whatever you think about the politics of it or the whitewashing of it or whatever you think about it. I don't think there should be a United States of America. It is amazing that all of those circumstances just converge, like whatever you want to call it, in that unique moment, in those unique circumstances, in that unique thought of time, and we won. That shouldn't have happened. Nobody thought we would win.
3: After the Declaration was signed, who presented it to the empire? How did that come about? Because obviously they had to present it to them in some way.
4: So it started to circulate in American newspapers. And so the American newspapers would then be picked up by the British newspapers, and all the printers themselves would start to print that. And even in England, there's some individuals there that celebrated the American Revolution. Like, I mean, again, very like-minded individuals like your Jeffersons or your Franklins in England, who themselves thought what the English Empire was doing is that it was doing a disservice to the colonies. It was actually like the Roman Republic, sort of going down the path of corruption and venality and all these different things. So like the English Empire was losing its way under King George III. So when the Declaration of Independence is being sort of, I mean, promoted in England, in some circles, that was actually celebrated.
3: So you mean it wasn't really like mailed to them or something where they said, okay, here's what's going to happen. They just started publishing it and it became a known fact?
4: It was probably both those things. I know as soon as the Declaration was written is that it was printed in every single American newspaper, and Washington would read it to the army and all the various ways in which you can publicize in the 18th century. It's out there.
3: Who was funding the army at that time?
4: The Continental Congress, sort of, but also the various colonies, sort of, but also people like Washington using his personal finances and his wealth to literally pay troops, pay for all the supplies, the horses, the weapons. Once France enters negotiations with the United States in 1778, they're sending money over. Then the Spanish are sending money over. The Dutch eventually are sending money over. So there's a lot of people who are financing this.
3: When did they finally figure out, at least the people who were representing Great Britain in the United States, the governors or whomever, when did they figure out this is real? This isn't just a passing fancy where people are getting, you know, sort of getting this off their chest. They really mean it. They want to separate.
4: Yeah. And again, this is where everyday people sort of literally dictated the circumstances. I think the Battle of Bunker Hill, the siege, as I call it, the siege of Boston, in which the British Army is forced to evacuate when they're surrounded by thousands upon thousands of militia, not troops, militia brought under the organization of Washington, at the same time that the Continental Congress is trying to convince every other colony to join the revolution. That moment when Bunker Hill happens and the British Army sails away from Boston, I think is the point where some people start to realize, like, oh, this is serious. But there's always those who are like, this is just like, you know, like a little thing that we can nip in the bud. And I think the real turning point, in addition to Boston, is in 1777 when the first British army is defeated and forced to surrender to the Americans. And that's Burgoyne's army at Saratoga.
3: How many people are we talking about were in that army?
4: Oh.
3: In that battle?
4: We're talking thousands. And it was, I mean, the Saratoga campaign for the English was actually sort of like this three-prong invasion through New York and Canada, basically to eliminate what was the American resistance in the North. And they were, again, they should have won.
3: And why didn't they?
4: There's many different theories, I guess you could call it, interpretations, whatever you want to call it, for why they didn't. But there's logistical problems that they faced because of such a long journey. The armies themselves didn't coordinate well, and Burgoyne himself was oftentimes labeled as sort of like an incompetent commander. So all these different things were at play. Luck, fortuitous events. Horatio Gates, the commander of the American army, wasn't known specifically for his brilliance. But then Benedict Arnold, right? The American traitor himself, though, was known for his tactical brilliance.
3: He was still on our side at that time.
4: And he was involved in the battle itself. And again, just based upon, you know, the lack of planning by the British or the lack of seriousness, if you want to call it that, again, it shouldn't have happened.
3: How long did the war go on?
4: 1775 till 1783. Although technically when we teach or people think about the revolution, it ends at the Siege of Yorktown in October of 1781, which is when the Second British Army will surrender. And this will be the surrender to Washington's forces, who's been joined by the French Navy at this point. And that signals oftentimes the end of the fighting. But the fighting actually continued all the way until the Treaty of Paris in 1783.
3: So when were we actually a country? When did things come together where we said, okay, this is it. We're on our own now.
4: The Treaty of Paris of 1783. That was when the English Empire, King George III, legitimately recognized that they are ceding what is those colonies. But interestingly enough, between the Treaty of Paris up until we have, right, the actual legitimation of the Constitution in 1787, so that four-year gap, we're actually operating as not the United States of America. We don't have a constitution.
3: What were we?
4: We were operating under what was called the Articles of Confederation, which we negotiated during the midst of the fighting of the American Revolution. We called ourselves the American Republic. Sometimes we were just the United States. Sometimes we were other things as well. But it wasn't the American nation that we think of. We didn't have the Constitution until 1787. We were operating on something that gave the individual states much more power and much more leverage in their relationship with the federal government.
3: Still ahead on WTMJ Conversations.
4: He constantly is a terrible commander. He loses time and time again if you look at his actual battle record. But the thing that he learns is that he draws upon the lessons of the Roman Empire.
3: Marquette history professor Brian Rindflesh talks about the first celebrity president.
5: Hey, it's Kristen Bry from Point Taken on 620 WTMJ. 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
7: I'm Libby Collins. Our guest today is Marquette History Professor Brian Rinflesh. How did George Washington end up as president? Because he didn't sign the Declaration of Independence, right?
8: I don't think so.
7: I don't think he signed the Constitution or anything either, did he?
8: I mean, I know he didn't sign the Declaration because he was in charge of the army at the time.
7: Right. But I don't think he signed the Constitution.
8: That would make sense because he was the first president.
7: Exactly. Like, yeah. So how did they end up saying, okay, this is the guy?
8: I don't want to say it was a foregone conclusion, but I mean, based upon the celebrity that Washington had attained, I mean, just...
7: A celebrity president? Who knew?
8: Yeah, right. But think of Washington, and there's actually a movie coming out on July 4th called Young Washington, which is about Washington's sort of journeys as a British officer in, you know, the British Army in America during the Seven Years' War, which he constantly is a terrible commander. Like, he loses time and time again. And in fact, during the American Revolution, he loses time and time again if you look at his actual battle record. But the thing that he learns with his time with the British Army and realizes with the American situation, actually, is that he draws upon the lessons of the Roman Empire. And there is this one military commander, his name was Cincinnatus. And as Hannibal is invading the Roman Empire and literally carving up the Roman Empire, Cincinnatus fights what's literally a delaying war. And so his idea is that if I can just make the war a little bit harder for Hannibal, or in this case, the English, and they themselves might just crumple under the weight of what they're trying to do. As long as I survive, as long as my army survives, the dream survives. And that's what Washington did so well.
7: So how many people actually voted for George Washington?
8: I want to say it was unanimous, but I don't actually know that.
7: But it was just the people of Congress. It wasn't like,
8: right.
7: It wasn't like voting is today.
8: No, not even close. We don't even get that till the 19th and 20th centuries.
7: But okay, but

0: he was a general. And as you said, yes, he was a popular general, but didn't necessarily seem to be too smart if he lost all those battles. Wouldn't Jefferson or Franklin or even Hamilton have made more an effective president because they were more statesmanlike?
1: Yes, but the one thing about Washington is that as a military commander, he, you know, maybe it was said he could be okay. But as a statesman, he bridged political divides in ways that we can't even fathom now.
0: What do you mean?
1: I mean, he was considered a Federalist, but he is one that appealed to everybody. Because he was a celebrated general, he won the American Revolutionary War, but he also just simply listened. He listened to other politicians. He listened to other people. Even in his first cabinet, he's bringing all these disagreeing individuals, like Jefferson, into his cabinet because they were the smartest people in the room and knew how to advise him. There was no, again, in George Washington's mind, this is bigger than him. And I say if there's one founding father that I really just think the world of, I guess, is that Washington was able to take himself out of a situation and realize that maybe he wasn't the smartest person in the room, but he knew people who were, and he always surrounded himself with the best people. Whether that in the cases, right, Alexander Hamilton, Thomas Jefferson, John Adams, all these various peoples who knew what they needed to know to create what is the American Republic, what we have today. And that's Washington's legacy.
0: You had mentioned Benedict Arnold. And this, he's somebody who's always fascinated me. What turned him? As you said, he was a very effective general. He obviously was part of the movement for independence. What changed?
1: So he led several different American expeditions. He led the army against Canada in 1776. He was there at Saratoga, and it's probably one of the reasons why we were successful at Saratoga. But he was dreadfully injured. He had a leg injury that he sustained during that conflict. And at the same time, he's spending his own personal wealth trying to finance, right, troops, give his men money, supplies, all these different things. And his estate starts to dwindle. His prospects for marriage start to dwindle. He starts to see sort of the light fading for him. And he had spent everything, given everything for the revolution. And in the darkest depths of the war in like 1779 and 1780, things didn't look good for the revolution. So things didn't look good for Arnold. And that's when he made that conscious decision that he would literally give away the fort that he was in charge of to the British in exchange for a fortune.
0: Was he the only one who did anything like that?
1: No, tons of people.
0: Why do we remember him?
1: He's the most prolific. Most people, again, you know, if you had to carve out the American Revolution, a third were in support, a third were against. And so many of them would actually leave in the initial stages of the war and go home to England or go to the West Indies or other parts of the empire. And then a third at this point didn't care until the war came to their doorsteps. And once the war oftentimes came to their doorsteps, this is when people would also side with the revolution. But in the initial stages, I mean, oftentimes, again, I refer to the revolution as a civil war. Many of the families who experienced the American Revolution will be torn apart. Like, just think of Benjamin Franklin, right? His son, he didn't support the revolution. He sided with the English Empire, and that created this irrevocable divide between father and son. Father and child, which I can't even imagine at this moment, right? That's how divisive this war was. And again, that's the other thing I think about is so remarkable about the American Revolution and why we're here 250 years later, is that it was our first civil war, and somehow we're still here. And there's no way that we should have won the war against the British Empire, yet we did.
0: Coming up on WTMJ Conversations.
1: Some days I'm like, they'd roll over in their grave. And in other days, I'd be like, they would be amazed.
0: Marquette History Professor Brian Rinflesh tells us what he thinks the Founding Fathers would think of America today.
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0: Welcome back to our conversation with Marquette History Professor Brian Rinflesh. I'm your host, Libby Collins. Why did the foundation of the United States work when there were other colonies that were part of the great British Empire who may have tried similar things and it didn't work for them? Why did it work for us?
1: That is a great question. I don't know if there's actually a good answer to that. I think if I could give sort of like one interpretation, it'd be that we created a system that was flexible and open. And I mean, not just flexible, but something that can evolve. And again, the dream that the founding fathers had was something called an American Republic. It wasn't a democracy like we talk about today. It wasn't an American Republic where everyone could vote, right? Women couldn't vote. Anybody who was non-white couldn't vote. But even even white peoples who didn't have jobs or land, they couldn't vote either unless they lived in Massachusetts. So all these different things allowed is that the Constitution could constantly be amended, could constantly be created or recreated, or in the case of when we fight the American Civil War in 1861, could be literally torn apart and rebuilt anew.
0: Do you think of the Constitution as a living document?
1: It is, and that's how they intended it. And so for people who don't think that way or don't treat the document that way, It's ahistorical.
0: Explain what you mean by that.
1: It's not what they would say is what the Founding Fathers intended. So a lot of people like to invoke, this is what the Founding Fathers intended. This is what they intended. Sure. But what they really meant is that this system is supposed to be flexible and constantly evolve. And just think about it. The first one, the first three administrations of the United States, so the end of the 18th century, two under Washington, two under Adams, they were known as what were the Federalists administrations. So those who believed in the central federal power. And then in 1800, you have what historians call the Revolution of 1800, when you have Thomas Jefferson and the Jeffersonian Republicans, or the Democratic Republicans, as they style themselves, coming into administration. And they do away with a lot of what the Federalists had done. They particularly hate the Bank of the United States, and they're amending different things here and there. And that was the purpose of the system that we created. It's supposed to be flexible. It's supposed to be above self-interest. Insert laugh here. But at the same time, at certain times when you can amend and make something better, that's what the Constitution was intended to do.
0: I'm going to ask you the question that I know you can't answer. But what do you think those men who signed the original Declaration of Independence, who established the Constitution, what would they think of the evolution today?
1: I think about that question a lot. Some days I'm like, they'd roll over in their grave. And in other days, I'd be like, they would be amazed that it survived and it's lasted 250 years, which is, you know, that's hard for us to fathom. It's hard to fathom what is the contingency of the moment as this 13 colonies, the United Colonies, all of a sudden break from everything that they've known and celebrated to create something new. And the future is not foreseen, right? Nothing is foregone by any measure. And in fact, all the forces around us literally threaten the integrity of what becomes the United States. I mean, constantly we're at the hands of all these other European empires. We're facing conflicts with those European empires and with the Native American communities themselves, right? This is their original homelands. They're themselves contending what is this United States that continues to grow.
0: Why don't you do a lot of research as far as Native Americans? Since they were the original Americans, what was their opinion of what was going on between the colonists and Great Britain?
1: So the crazy thing to think about in terms of American history is we usually, right, when we talk about American history, we start with the Revolution, 1776. But if you really want to talk about American history, right, we're going all the way back to, unfortunately, Columbus, 1492, whatever you want to have it, the 1540s in the South, whatever. But that's a long period of time. That's actually longer than the existence of the United States. What happened during that period of time is that you have all these American colonists, be it French, English, Spanish, Dutch, who are mixing with, forming relationships and intimacy with Native peoples at the same times that they're conflicting with them. And so what you have is that Native Americans, especially on the Eastern seaboard by the time of the Revolution, are fully enmeshed in the colonial world. They experience the same exact things that the Americans do during the Revolution. Some of them will side with the British and fight against the Americans. Some of them will join the Americans and fight against the British. And in fact, here in Wisconsin, the Stockbridge Mohican Nation and the Oneida Nation were two of the most foremost allies of the United States during the American Revolutionary War. How do they end up in Wisconsin? Well, unfortunately, the consequences of their support for the Revolution and the formation of the state of New York would push them farther west. And that's a very common story, obviously, for Native peoples. But I think it is something to celebrate as well, realizing that here in Wisconsin, we have two of the foremost Native American nations that have always supported the United States since 1776.
0: Still ahead on WTMJ Conversations.
1: In the larger world, there was one thing that mattered, and it wasn't what you valued the most. It was the dream of an American nation. I don't know if we've ever had anything like that since then.
0: Marquette History Professor Brian Rinflesh gives us a message about the significance of the 4th of July.
7: Meet Jim and Rita.
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0: I'm Libby Collins. Today's conversation is with Marquette History Professor Brian Rinflesh. As we started out, this is the weekend. It's 250 years as of July 4th. What is it that you would like most Americans to realize about the significance of July 4th, 1776?
1: That's a beautiful question. So I think the first thing would be humility. Oftentimes we put the American Revolution and the creation of the United States and the date 1776 in sort of a pedestal, but also realizing again that we're very lucky to have that succeed. We are very lucky that the United States actually emerged, quote unquote, victorious from the American Revolution and survived 250 years of conflict with other peoples, but also conflict within, right? Over slavery, over race, over women's voting rights. I mean, constantly we're an evolving machine. And I think the humility that comes along with that is critically important for us now in 250 years later, but also moving forward. And the other thing that I would really like to sort of put out there is that during the American Revolution, people had their own agendas, their own ambitions, their own interests. But in the larger world, there was one thing that mattered. And it wasn't what you valued the most. It was the dream of an American nation independent from what is, we call, the tyranny of the British Empire. That dream of bipartisanship, I don't know if we've ever had anything like that since then. So I think those two things, humility and the dream that can come with that. It's just a sobering thought moving into the future as we move into 251 years as the United States.
0: Happy 250th, America. Professor Brian Rinflesh, it's a pleasure having you here.
1: Thank you so much, Libby.
0: We've been talking with Marquette History Professor Brian Rinflesh. He's known for making his classes at Marquette really down to earth and understandable for students who maybe don't love history. Now, if you joined us late and you want to hear our entire conversation with Brian, go to WTMJ.com and share today's show with your friends and family. 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
14: From ABC News, I'm Brian Clark. President Trump will attend Sunday's World Cup final in New Jersey between Spain and Argentina.
15: So good luck to Spain and Argentina on Sunday, and may the best team win.
14: He was speaking last night at a FIFA event in New York City, but the region's air quality is threatening to overshadow the final. The president's threatening to impose tariffs on Canada. The wildfire smoke has caused haze that's impacting millions, says ABC's Michelle Franzen.
16: More than 100 million Americans are under air quality alerts as smoke from more than 900 wildfires burning across Canada blankets some U.S. cities.
17: It's just gotten so bad.
16: In Washington, the monuments are barely visible, some masking up on the National Mall.
18: It's affecting everybody's physical activity, no doubt.
16: In New York, the Statue of Liberty almost disappearing.
14: Sources tell ABC News that FIFA is closely monitoring the air quality forecast ahead of tomorrow's kickoff. In Texas, Governor Greg Abbott's declared a major disaster in the Hill Country after flash flooding that's blamed for two deaths and forced more than 570 rescues. It's also led to a big cleanup in Uvalde for residents like Sandra Gomez.
19: Got hit pretty bad, but it's not as bad as we thought it would. The mud is all throughout the house.
14: The nationwide cyclosporiasis outbreak sickened thousands of people. The CDC and FDA have linked at least part of it to shredded iceberg lettuce following an investigation into one supplier, says ABC's Elizabeth Schulze.
20: Taylor Farms, one of the nation's largest producers of fresh vegetables, telling ABC News they are voluntarily removing all iceberg lettuce sourced from central Mexico from the U.S. market and that no other Taylor Fresh Foods products are impacted. So far, the CDC has reported cases across 34 states.
14: For the seventh straight night, the U.S. struck more targets in Iran. Central Command said it focused on infrastructure. You're listening to ABC News.
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14: One day after President Trump's speech from the White House, in which he warned of foreign threats to American elections, and critics say that he did not produce any evidence, state elections officials like Fulton County, Georgia Commissioner Marvin Arrington Jr. said they're preparing for federal meddling.
23: I absolutely believe as we get closer to the 2026 midterms and 2028 next presidential election in 2028, that, you know, we will see more of this.
14: Two U.S. Forest Service workers were safe and free Friday night. They were held for hours by an armed man in a forest in far northern California. The man allegedly zip-tied the two Forest Service members and held them at gunpoint in a trailer near Gumboot Lake. The man and his son were later arrested. The Florida Department of Law Enforcement continues to investigate a Thursday ambush when three deputies came under fire responding to a domestic violence call, says ABC's Victor Okendo.
24: Deputies arriving on scene Thursday morning, searching for their suspect, Chris Machowski, after his ex-girlfriend told police she had escaped hostage captivity, allegedly zip-tied and held at gunpoint for hours. One deputy hit in the hand, quickly falling to the ground. A second deputy shot before he could step out of his car. A third deputy shooting Machowski multiple times. He was later pronounced dead at the hospital.
2: The two deputies shot are expected to recover. Brian Clark, ABC News.
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29: Yes, sir.
26: Welcome.
29: No, I'm a little bit jealous. This is, our studio doesn't have the comfy chairs.
26: The plush chairs.
29: Mm-hmm. This is nice.
26: Not to get too far off topic, but I've told I slouch a little bit, so I'm actually going to sort of sit up a little more rigid than I typically would. First of all, welcome back to the WTMJ Outdoors show.
29: Thanks for having me back.
26: So I was talking to producer Jazz and we're saying, you know, we haven't talked about camping that much. And I know you're rich in all the experiences outdoors, because kind of the fun stuff you do and sort of the professional stuff you do. And you said, I can share some stories about camping in Wisconsin. And, you know, there's a lot of iconic rivers and lakes in Wisconsin, but probably none more so than the Wisconsin River.
29: No, it's Wisconsin's Mississippi River.
26: Yeah, it is.
29: It's wide, slow, powerful.
26: It's
29: an incredible body of water. It runs basically the entire length of the state and through some of Wisconsin's most iconic scenery, whether you're talking about the Wisconsin Dells, whether you're talking about the dam and levee in Portage, whether you're talking about what I was really excited to tell you about today, the Lower Wisconsin River Waterway, which essentially, I think they classify it as like the last 100 miles of the Wisconsin before it joins the Mississippi from Prairie to Sac on
26: it's
29: down
26: gorgeous.
29: From there. Incredible, incredible body of water, particularly if you're into canoeing or kayaking.
26: How did you discover it?
29: So when I first moved back to Wisconsin from Miami, I met up with some new friends here in the Milwaukee area. Two of them, Nick Puchas and Emily Sneller, They were regulars on this stretch of the river, and they told me that it was a high adventure. Canoe in, canoe out.
0: Did they describe what the high adventure experience was?
29: That might have been me applying my Boy Scout mentality. Yeah. What is high adventure? I classify high adventure, and I think scouting does,
0: a little rough water,
29: as anything where you're off the grid. So anything where there's not a prepared campsite, anything where there's
0: no
29: not
0: showers,
29: indoor plumbing.
0: Yeah, yeah, yeah.
29: Anything
0: I would
29: pack
0: agree with that.
29: In, pack out.
0: Yeah.
29: I like to say anytime you're doing your business in a hole in the ground, that's probably high adventure.
0: We got that. So your first experience coming back from Miami, they take you on one of these camping trips on the Wisconsin River. Tell us about it.
29: I mean, it was just incredible. We put in at Ferry Bluff, which also has great hiking. If you've never been, it's where the Eagles nest on the Wisconsin River.
0: Which if you're a fan of, not the band, but the creature Eagles, Wisconsin River, great place to see them.
29: Perfect. Yeah. You're almost, I'm not going to say guaranteed to see a bald eagle when you go out on the Wisconsin River, but it's pretty close.
0: Yeah.
29: You can bat 500 doing that.
0: Yeah.
29: So we put in at Ferry Bluff, paddle for half a day.
0: Canoes?
29: Canoes and kayaks. Yep. I'm a big fan of the old 80-pound aluminum canoe.
0: Yeah, right.
29: Something that takes two guys
0: to lift.
29: Takes
0: me back to my scout days.
29: Yeah.
0: And we had wood ones then, too.
29: None of this fancy composite stuff.
0: Right.
29: But paddle for half a day, pull up on a sandbar, have some lunch there, and then keep paddling. And then at the end of the day, you just find a little island. There's dozens, maybe hundreds of these little sandbars out there.
0: So I'm curious about that because I've heard people do that. They just find a little quiet place. But, you know, the weather can get crazy and, you know, water comes up quickly and you have to be thinking about that. So I don't want to send anybody out on the Wisconsin River without that awareness that, you know, having some understanding of what our weather can do or what's coming for you, probably a good idea.
29: There's a few things that you want to check. One, you want to be aware of the weather near you. We got caught out on one of those sandbars one year when 60-mile-an-hour straight line winds kicked up at 6 a.m. and watched all of our tents blow down and two of our canoes get airborne. That was a little bit alarming. But also, you got to be aware of the weather upstream.
0: Right.
29: Because, of course, the rain that falls 150 miles to the north is going to impact you about a day later.
0: Yeah, an island one day is just water the next sometimes.
29: That happened one time. We knew that it was raining upstream. We had actually picked a really good island. You want to have about at least a foot of height clearance above the river level just so that if it comes up a little bit, you're not caught off guard.
0: If there's old trees growing on it, it's probably pretty safe.
29: Probably a good spot.
0: Yeah, yeah.
29: Our neighbors were not so fortunate in choosing their campsite because at about 3 a.m., you saw the lights come on in their tents and these confused inquiries quickly turning into panic as they realized that their campsite was now underwater and they pulled their tents down, threw everything in the canoes and had to keep on paddling in the dark, which is not what you want. You want to be prepared for that.
0: You know, I was thinking about this when I knew you were coming on. A lot of people that I know in my age group, and I'm a senior now, I'm 67, their camping is basically a campground. And that's very popular.
29: Which is great.
0: Yeah, this is not that. This is wild.
29: No, this is, you're out on your own. You need to come with the supplies that you need for however long you're going to be out there.
0: Run through some of that stuff. For someone who's thinking about doing it, what do you absolutely, essentially have to have?
29: First thing you're going to need, obviously, is a canoe or a kayak.
0: Right.
29: There are rental outfits that operate along the Wisconsin River. They can hook you up. Second thing you're going to need is tent, sleeping bag, maybe some ground pads if you want. But you got to pack light. You're not bringing a cot on this trip because it's all got to fit in your canoe or your kayak. You're going to need your food, your beer, preferably aluminum cans. Don't bring glass bottles on the river or the lake. That's just good common sense.
0: Right.
29: But do bring plenty of beer because it gets warm out there. And then, of course, you're going to want the kind of stuff that you need to be off grid for an extended period of time. First aid kit. You're going to need a trowel or a bucket to do your business, some toilet paper, your toiletries, all that kind of stuff. And then another thing not to leave out, if you've got room for it, is some sort of sunshade. One of those big awnings is great because there's not a lot of shade from the sun. And if it's over 80 degrees, it gets hot out
0: there. Another one that I took away from Scouts, have a pocket knife.
29: Absolutely.
0: You never, like cutting string, rope, whatever it is. You got one. I'm sure you got it. Yeah.
29: Never leave home without it.
0: Yeah, I got the same one. So it doesn't, you may not use it, but if you need something, because cutting something that's heavy or thick with any other tool is not going to work.
29: Mm-hmm. So that's particularly if you need to get some firewood going.
0: Yeah.
29: You can either pack it in with you,
0: yeah,
29: or if you're foraging on one of those islands, you're going to be working with what you find.
0: Next segment, I'll tell you a camping horror story in a campground with my wife, Kathy, which is like 40 years old. 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What other titles you have at Podcamp Media?
29: Janitor, IT janitor guy, the whole
0: the whole thing. Mm-hmm. Award-winning Podcamp Media. We'll take a break here on WTMJ Outdoors. 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
0: Welcome back to WTMJ Outdoors. My guest for this half hour, Dusty Weiss, our resident storyteller. We're talking about Wisconsin camping, specifically the off-the-grid stuff. And we mentioned having a pocket knife, you know, thinking about where you're setting up your camp, because you know, obviously situations and conditions can change. Wisconsin weather is crazy. What are some of the other items that maybe you're not thinking about? They're lightweight, but throwing them in your bag, whatever that bag looks like, and water resistant is probably a good idea. What would you throw in for the off-the-grid camper?
29: Water-resistant bag is a great thing. Another thing that I always make sure to bring along, and this seems overdramatic, but you'd be surprised how many times it's come through, is a good machete. We went camping on the lower Wisconsin River one year in May. Normally, we do it in July and August, and that's the smart time to do it because the water level is kind of where you want. There's an abundance of islands and sandbars, but we were in a hurry to get out. It was Memorial Day weekend at the end of May, and we said, let's get out there. And I hadn't thought to, there's a river gauge that you can check that'll let you know what level the river's at. I didn't know that at this time. So if you're planning a Wisconsin river trip, do check the Muscadet River gauge. You want it between about 2 or 3 feet generally is the perfect spot for sandbar camping. This time it was at 4.5. And so most of the islands were underwater and we were canoeing and canoeing. It was getting darker and darker and we still hadn't found a good camping island. We finally found just a little teeny thing sticking up above the level of the river. But of course, it was totally covered in vegetation.
0: Right.
29: And so we made landfall, pulled out the old machete, and got after it.
0: Cleared the land, basically.
29: And made ourselves a cozy little campsite for a dozen people to camp, but we made it work.
0: Another one I thought about, and this was something that I learned later in life, because I used to camp when I was not a married man, but before that with my buddies, and beer was always involved. And yeah, we made some bad decisions, but we all survived. A spark for a fire.
29: Oh, absolutely.
0: I mean, people do the old match, the wooden matches in a Ziploc bag. But man, if you have a spark, you can get a fire going when you need to quickly. And that's a tool that doesn't weigh much. And it just kind of makes the life easier in the process. I'll tell you my camping story. So my wife, Kathy, won't enjoy the story, but when we were already engaged, but not married. And I said, let's go camping. Cause I had done it with my buddies and I knew some of the state parks pretty well. Rocky Arbor State Park, which is beautiful. Let's go camping. So she goes, you bringing firewood? I go, no, we'll just get out of the woods. Well, that was a bad decision because it was a rainy weekend. So that was problematic. So we set up the camp, beautiful camp. I think we went out to eat. We could drive to, you know, that was easy. We were going to cook, but it was so wet, not fun. But we're going to camp outside. We're going to do it. We're going to sleep in a tent overnight. And then the weather really turned. And I'm talking tornado warnings. And basically our first and only in 45 years of a relationship camping experience was sitting in the back of my, I believe I at the time had a Mercury Zephyr, which was a new brand for a new style of car for Mercury at the time. I wouldn't advise it. Well, you can't buy them anyway anymore.
29: It's not made for sleeping.
0: No, it was a tiny car and you got two normal sized adults and it was, this is why Kathy would never, ever camp again.
29: And you haven't been since then.
0: No. And I actually like the idea of camping, and I've done whole segments on WTMJ Outdoors on glamping. That would be her thing.
29: Mm-hmm.
0: You're not talking about glamping. You're a traditional camper.
29: No. And in fact, that trip that I just mentioned where the river was so high that we had to machete our way into a little jungle to camp, that was actually the first time I ever actually took my wife out camping.
0: And how was her experience?
29: Terrible. she told me afterwards, we had just started dating a few months prior. She told me afterwards that if she wasn't trying to make an impression, if we hadn't just started dating, she would have told me to go stick it.
0: Really?
29: But she, stiff upper lip, battled the mosquito. The mosquitoes were terrible that year.
0: Yeah, that's another thing.
29: And stuck it out with me, and she's still putting up with me and my antics to this day. But it was a near thing. I'll tell you, though, I redeemed it. I saved the Wisconsin River for her because it would have been about a year and a half later. We went out with that same group of friends, and it was an absolutely gorgeous weekend. The water level was perfect. We got treated to the most incredible sunset over our little private beach on this little sandbar where we were camped. And then I asked her if she wanted to walk down the river a little ways with me, sit down and play a game of cribbage at sunset. Opened up that little cribbage board, pulled out the engagement ring.
0: Oh, you
29: that
0: did
29: I
0: the whole thing.
29: And proposed to her right there. So on
0: never,
29: a sandbar.
0: Never forget that.
29: Nope.
0: Yeah,
29: nope.
0: Yeah. Well, we're talking to Dusty Wise. He's our resident storyteller on WTMJ Outdoors. What's unique about Wisconsin River camping, would you say? You've been doing it for a long time.
29: I would say just the fact that you can be somewhere that feels so remote and so off the grid. And you're less than a two-hour drive away from Milwaukee. Like, that sort of opportunity does not come up. If you want to do off-grid camping in Wisconsin, normally you're going up north, you're doing 4 or 5 hours in the truck. This is right in your backyard. Nobody knows it's there.
0: I'll give an example. It's not camping, but it's a sort of similar thing. So I, as a kid, had gone on the Wisconsin Ducks in the Dells.
29: Mm-hmm.
0: And I hadn't done it in 50 years. So Kathy and I took a little Dells break. I think I took a Friday off. Went there, rode the ducks. The visuals in the Dells on that river are spectacular. And it's the exact opposite of what you get in the downtown Dells with all, you know, the theme parks and water parks. It is amazing. And it speaks to what I think you and I know this because we've experienced it, but the natural beauty that's on display in the state is absolutely incredible. And the Wisconsin River is a big part of that. It's like the artery of the state.
29: Mm-hmm. And again, I feel like, especially folks that live in the city, there's so much inertia, there's so much gravity to get out of the city and get out into the country and explore those parts of the state. But it's so rewarding when you do. Folks just need a little push. They just need someone telling them it's okay. You know, you're going to be, you know, away from it all. If you get into trouble, you're going to need to wait for rescue. But It's so worth it to get out and have those adventures.
0: Yeah, I'm going to get this in too. Bring your smartphones with you, but don't have the intention of using them.
29: No.
0: If you have to in an emergency, you can get to a place where you can keep them away. And you will, I've just started to do this away from the natural experiences and started to consume less on my smartphone. It's exhilarating. It's liberating. It's all those things. And if you're going to experience the outdoors in Wisconsin, and this is a great state on a great lake, it's spectacular. Start with removing the technology from the experience because that will enhance whatever it is you're doing. We'll take a break. Dusty Weiss, and we'll have one more segment of WTMJ Outdoors. Thanks to the great folks at Outdoor Living Unlimited for making it all possible. Lots more after this on 620 WTMJ.
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6: 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What are you guys working on now?
7: Oh my gosh. This latest, well, I'll tell you, we just put on an episode of Lead Balloon. That's our podcast about essentially the story of storytelling. And I reached out to a family that back in 2011, their baby, Molly, was the most famous baby on the internet. I don't know if you remember the video, but this little baby,
6: fill me in.
7: Mom's blowing the bubbles, the dog jumps up and pops the bubble, baby laughs hysterically. It was all over the news, Good Morning America, the whole works. Well, little baby Molly is all grown up now. She's just got her driver's license. And so I reached out. I wanted to talk to this family and see, how do you raise a kid in this day and age who's internet famous as a baby without screwing her up?
6: Yeah.
7: Because Kevin and Jess, Molly's parents, have done an absolutely phenomenal job.
6: And the answer to that parents. Question is that you asked is what? How do they do it?
7: Focus on what's important. Don't chase fame and just define yourself by your values and let your art flow forth from that. And they've done a great job raising her. It's such a cool story about how they met that fame, how they overcame that and still to have a normal
6: childhood. There's hope for everybody, even when they're internet famous. All right, so I want to, before I let you get out of here, I want to talk to you just about outdoors in Wisconsin in general. Dusty Weiss is our guest, our resident storyteller from Podcamp Media here on 620 WTMJ. We talked about the Wisconsin River camping experience. What are some other gems in the state that people have to discover when it comes to the outdoors? I love the Wolf River area. I love Shawano. There's so many cool places. Don't have a lot of people in, but the natural beauty of the state has really cool things. The Wolf River is amazing. Little Wolf River, where I hunt, is also
7: very cool. You can go rafting through the waterfalls on the Wolf River.
6: Yeah, yeah.
7: Incredible experience. I got to do that for the first time about 15 years ago. I'll throw in the Turtle Flambeau Flowage.
6: Yeah,
7: I got to go for the first time last summer fishing with a buddy. That's
6: muskie
7: a lot
6: fishing?
7: The same. We tried, couldn't get any muskie.
6: I caught a pretty big muskie on that.
7: Nice,
6: flowage. Yeah, yeah,
7: good stuff.
6: About 20 years ago.
7: It's an adventure out there.
6: It's wild.
7: We had a rental boat, and the thing that you got to be aware of out there is that the lakes change level really
6: fast. Yeah, right, right.
7: And there's a bunch of flooded out stumps.
6: Yeah.
7: I absolutely destroyed
6: there's a lot going on in that water.
7: On our rental boat and felt bad about that. But again, just pack in, pack out beauty. We camped on an island there. Everything we brought in on our fishing boats, brought in our food with us, caught what we ate, and got to see some loons and some bald eagles again.
6: Yeah, you get up northern part of the state, loons are all over the place. You can see them on every lake. What's your favorite part of the state when outdoors-wise?
7: Oh, absolutely the Driftless region. Southwest Wisconsin, home to the lower Wisconsin
6: River.
7: Very
6: unique.
7: The Coulees, my absolute favorite.
6: Yeah. You know what I sort of slept on, and I sometimes make a joke about it, is Door County, because we think about, you know, all the out-of-staters going up there and spending their weekend or their week up there and then going to all the overpriced restaurants and spending $15 for an ice cream cone. But I'm having fun, folks. I'm not bashing Door County. It's beautiful up there.
7: Oh, it's incredible.
6: And there's a lot to do. There, you know, obviously the eateries and all that stuff that gets a lot of the pub and the great places.
7: You just got to keep that pinky up in the air.
6: That's right. To show you're of a high status. Is that what you're saying? Yeah. I think often, and I've learned this from doing an outdoor show, because we always, and I'm going to ask in a little bit here about people sending ideas. I get ideas and suggestions about all kinds of cool things. We did on a recent episode, the Wisconsin Way, a walk that sort of mimics or models the El Camino walk in France and Spain, where you walk the trails. And here in Wisconsin, it's the Wisconsin Way. And later on in the show, I'm going to talk to the author of a book on the Wisconsin Way. Now 200 plus miles of trails across Wisconsin. Most people, they don't even know it exists.
7: Mm-hmm.
6: There's so much natural beauty in the state that, you know, I'm a city guy now, but look, I've done this, the stuff out there. I hunt outside. I fish outside. There's a lot going on in the state of Wisconsin.
7: I'll call out the Ice Age Trail as
6: absolutely,
7: well.
6: Yeah.
7: As an absolute gem that you can not only hike on, and I would love to through hike it someday. That is on my goal of bucket list.
6: Yeah.
7: As well as doing a straight through trip on the lower Wisconsin River. But you can also hunt along the Ice Age Trail. There are designated areas where there's actually, you know, little 2,000-acre preserves along the Ice Age Trail. That's where I got my first deer when I started hunting at the age of 30, whatever I was.
6: Oh, you were a late starter on deer hunting.
7: I was a late starter.
6: I was like 15. Yeah.
7: No, I'm jealous. I missed out on a whole lot of good decades.
6: Well, good for you for getting into it, because a lot of what we do in the fall is about deer hunting. And you and I have talked about deer camp many times. It is a tradition. And what I guess what I want people to take away whenever they listen to WTMJ Outdoors, whether you're a city person or a country guy or gal, there are things that you may not be aware of that are easily accessible, or there's outfits or organizations that will make the experience easier, whether it's kayaking, Milwaukee Kayak Company, we've had Beth Handel on the show a bunch of times, or all things outdoors. There's always somebody who will sort of make that first foray easier.
7: I've found that one of the greatest things about Wisconsin outdoors enthusiasts is that they love to share their love for something.
6: Yeah.
7: And if you come up to someone and say, hey, I heard you went camping on the Wisconsin River one time. I'm kind of a novice camper. I'm not really sure how to go about it. You will leave that conversation with a date and a time to meet them, and they will take you out and they will show you. They will be your guide for that first trip.
6: I'll end it with this. You think you can convince my wife, Kathy, to do one of those wild camping trips?
7: I'll be your guide. Come on out.
6: All right.
7: Bring a canoe, or we can rent one. I'll bring mine. I'll treat you guys.
6: Challenge accepted. And if you ever have a great idea about some of the great things we do outdoors in Wisconsin, just email me at steve.scafidi2s1d@wtmj.com. 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
7: A pleasure, Steve. Thank you.
6: Lots more to come, including a conversation about a trail walk in Wisconsin, the Wisconsin Way, that will really, really change your life. We'll have that conversation with the author after this on WTMJ Outdoors.
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4: Hey, thank you so much for having me. I'm honored to be here.
3: I'm going to ask you what may be an obvious question, but since we haven't met before, even though we're talking on the phone, how does one become a travel journalist?
4: Well, that's a really good question, because I believe that it's like any job. You put your nose to the grindstone and you keep working at it, and you take a lot of no's from editors. And then you get the yes, and you get your story published, and now you're on your way to continued publications for traveling.
3: Yeah, and I had somebody who loves to travel, and my wife Kathy and I travel extensively around the world, and we try to do at least three major trips a year. I just love the ability to, one, experience that, but I also, and one of the reasons we go to certain places is we read the stories about the people and the places you can visit. And your latest book, and I want to make sure I get the name, A Spiritual Guide to Camino Francés, What Christian Pilgrims Don't Want to Miss. Tell us about the book.
4: Yes. So that book is a book for pilgrims, so people that love to walk in Spain. And a lot of these people are walking outdoors from holy place to holy place. Or perhaps they're just really in a big hurry and they want to get to their bed as fast as they can. Because the Camino is kind of known as a bed race sometimes.
3: Yeah, that's right.
4: But this book, then, is for the people that want to go a little bit deeper in their observation, in their personal relationship with Christ and God, and they want to just go deeper in their Camino experience. Of course, people that aren't Christians can use it as well, because there's a lot of good history of that pilgrimage that runs across Spain.
3: What led you to decide to write about that story and those pilgrimages? It happens all around the world, including here in Wisconsin. What connected you to that story that made you want to write about it?
4: Right. Well, I have been writing guidebooks for pilgrimages for like the last 15 years or so. And these books were always, they're called a spiritual and walking guide. So they give you where to walk, how many, you know, what kind of distance, kilometers or miles, and where you might want to spend the night, and then a daily devotional to go along with those pilgrims. Well, over the last years, what do we have now? We have an app on our phone. We have Google Maps. We have all these things on our phone that make it so easy for us to find a place to stay or know how far we're going to walk. So I really spent a lot of time considering what is really the next step for me as an author. These books are, you know, you could still use them, especially people who love paper and love books. But really, I felt like the questions I was being asked time and time again are, where are those sacred places that maybe I'm missing? Where would you recommend that I step? Where can I, you know, take a breath and look around and pause and be in the present moment? So that's what this book is all about.
3: Can you highlight a couple places that stand out to you? My experience as being a radio broadcaster and podcaster is when I have a story or a conversation with someone, there's always a takeaway like, oh, that's something I didn't know before. I want to do that. I would imagine it's the same thing
4: right?
3: for you.
4: Yes. In fact, I have been walking different Camino routes in Spain, France, and Italy for the last 21 years, and I myself have walked by these sacred places. So maybe my fifth time by, someone said to me, Stacy, have you rung the bell at Zalbadica? And I'm like, rung the bell? I haven't rung a bell anywhere on this Camino Francés. And Zalbadica, I really haven't even heard of this place. Tell me more. And so basically, those are the kind of places that

0: are a little bit off the radar. And in this particular place, Zalbidica, there's a little tiny monastery up on top of a hill. You only have to walk like maybe 15 minutes off the main Camino path. So that's why I hadn't heard of it before. It was only a 15-minute walk away. And the nuns let you ring their bell. So the bell on this medieval church, stone church, you walk up the hill to this stone church, and the bell is the oldest bell in Navarre, Spain. Mm. And so it's quite an honor. And when you ring the bell, and they ask you to do it only once, and you listen to the reverberations of this deep bell sound, it's really quite spiritual just to listen to the sound go back into the hills.
1: I just talked to a local couple from our area who just got back from a 218-mile Camino walk in Spain, and one of the things they said to me is two things. One, obviously the experience is amazing and the places you get to see, but two, the personal challenges that you face putting your body through this, what can be an ordeal, challenging environments, rain, you know, the up and downs. I imagine as you covered these stories and talked about your experiences in detail, what that felt like, that's a similar narrative.
0: Oh, definitely. In fact, most pilgrims will say the first third of their pilgrimage is all getting their body in the rhythm. So they're dealing with blisters. They're dealing with too much in their pack. They're walking up hills. They're, you know, it's all about their body. And pretty soon, the body becomes used to it. Maybe you've given up some of that baggage that you need to get rid of. You know, that's emotional too, right?
1: Yeah, right.
0: But so you're walking, and the first part is the body section. And then the second part, now you're thinking, you're walking, you have time to spend with yourself or maybe spend with another person talking, and you kind of go deep into that emotions. And then the third stage, many pilgrims will say, the third stage is really the spiritual. When they get to Santiago, they wake up and they go, wow, the Lord has been with me all along. This is crazy. So, the book actually has scriptures that mirror those different stages. So help with the body, help with the mind, help with the spirit as you walk through the Camino de Santiago.
1: I love it. We're talking to travel journalist Stacy Wittig. You can find her great work at unstoppablestacytravel.com. She's going to stick around for another segment on WTMJ Outdoors. 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
2: 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Continuing our conversation with Stacy Wittig, travel journalist. We talked about the Camino experience, your great new book. I want to tap into your travel knowledge. You're somebody who's done a lot of cool things, and you've written about them. You're an award-winning journalist, and including, you also serve, this is sort of a cool distinction, a past board of directors secretary for the International Food, Wine, and Travel Writers Association, so that's a very cool resume item. You've won awards. I asked you how one becomes a travel journalist, but just highlight some fun stuff. I saw in your notes that you sent me, even cool stuff, as somebody who travels a lot, ideas about what to bring, carry-on suitcase ideas. I want to get into some of that knowledge because that's part of the experience as well. It's not just the outdoors. It's travel is part of that. So tell me about some of that wisdom right. You've gleaned over the years.
3: Well, actually, gear, so travel gear is a big thing that people ask me about. Like, Stacy, what, you know, how do you pack? What do you take? Especially, say, on these Camino routes where you're carrying things on your back. But that even spins off into, okay, now I'm going to Europe and I want to go to sample some wine and do food in Italy. And I'm going to be on trains and I'll be, staying in nice hotels. What do I bring? So basically, what I've learned over the years is bring one carry-on. So you've got a carry-on. You don't fill it up too full, so you can't put it over your head. So, right, a carry-on, you have to lift it up and put it over your head in the airplane, put it over your head in the train. And then, you know, a small backpack to go with that is fine. But really, you can do, I do 5 weeks. So when I go to Europe, I go for 5 weeks. Mm. And I can do all that in my carry-on.
2: What part of your life did you realize you want, I should have asked this earlier, but what part of your life did you realize, this is what I want to do and this is what I want to write about? I mean, that's fascinating stuff.
3: Oh, yes. Well, you know, so many of us love to travel. And I worked for corporate for 21 years, had a very high-powered job, had the golden handcuff, so to speak, making so much money I couldn't really leave. But I was working 80 hours a week. And so when I went on vacation, I could only take 2 weeks. And that was the only time I really had to write, was in the seat of an airplane. I didn't have any other time in my life. So when I left that corporate job, I said, hey, I can reinvent myself. What do I want to do? Always wanted to travel, write best from the seat of an airplane. Let's take a stab at this travel writing thing. And so that was back in 2008, and I have been doing it and making a living at it ever since.
2: Okay, so I'm always looking forward. I do a show about politics. I always care less about what happened. I care more about what's going forward, what we're going to do about actual issues in the country. But on the Outdoors program, I always want to know from authors, what's the next challenge for you? What's the next story that you want to write about? What's caught your interest as someone who's naturally curious, loves to travel? What is on your radar for things you may be writing about?
3: The easy answer is Route 66. So my sister, who lives in Minnesota, is going to come out to Flagstaff, Arizona, where I live, and we're going to drive Route 66 back through through to the Midwest. Mm-hmm. I actually have, you mentioned before, International Food, Wine, and Travel Writers Association is doing their annual conference in Milwaukee this year. So I don't believe we've ever done it in Wisconsin. So, of course, I'm coming back to Wisconsin to do that. And I have a book called The Wisconsin Way, so the spiritual and walking guide
2: yes.
3: for the Wisconsin Way.
2: Which
3: so
2: is highly recommended, by the way, by a lot of people. That's one of the reasons you're on the show.
3: Thank you.
2: Oh, you're welcome.
3: Thank you. Thank you.
2: All right. So make me a promise. Make me a promise, Stacey. When you come back to Wisconsin, you reach out to me. I'll have you on my Scafidiology podcast, which is me talking about things I just love to talk about, not just the outdoors. Then you'll come on and talk about all these experiences.
3: Oh, that would be great. I would love that. And we could actually do it from, like, I could be at Holy Hill or Our Lady of Good Help in Champion, and we could do a little segment right from the Wisconsin Way.
2: I love this. Let's continue the conversation. I knew when you reached out this would be a great conversation, and I really appreciate you joining us. Stacey Wittig is the author's name. She's our guest on the program. You can find her at unstoppablestaceytravel.com. I love that. And she writes about a lot of different things, including her latest book, which is called A Spiritual Guide to Camino Francés, What Christian Pilgrims Don't Want to Miss. And she mentioned her book on the Wisconsin Way as well. Thank you so much, Stacey.
3: Hey, thank you. I appreciate it very much.
2: All right. Lots more to come on WTMJ Outdoors, presented by Outdoor Living Unlimited. We'll do that after this on 620 WTMJ.
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Camp Media. I love the fact that Dusty can come. He can really talk about anything outdoors. And as much as I get audience feedback and listener comments about what we talk about, what we don't talk about, the camping thing has been something that's been missing over the last year plus as we've done the outdoor show. So Dusty walked us through what it's like to be a camper, sort of a wild camper, not the glamping, which we have talked about on the show in the past couple times. But it's a refreshing look at how it used to be when people just camped along the waterways of Wisconsin. So Dusty Weiss, always welcome. We're going to do a lot more with him as we get closer to hunting season, of course, this fall in Wisconsin. And Dusty's a great guy and shares a lot of great insights as somebody who really, really knows the outdoors in Wisconsin. And then we had a fantastic conversation with Stacy Wittig. It's actually, she's an author, and it's a follow-up to something we did a few weeks ago on WTMJ Outdoors. If you remember, we talked about the El Camino experience of Jeff and Mary Dess. They're traveling through the hills and mountains of Spain, northern Spain, as they completed a 218-mile trek of faith and physical challenge. And Stacy is the author of several books, including the one on the Wisconsin Way, which is that faith pilgrimage. We talked with a priest in Wisconsin from De Pere recently about that experience. She's written that book, and now she has a new book about the experiences of the Camino in France. It is a great story. She's a great writer, and she's going to be back on the show because as a travel and outdoors writer, she has such a wealth of experience about what she's writing about. It just makes it so easy. And she said, as in the conversation today, she had a great life, and it gave her the flexibility and the affordability to do the things she wants to do, which now she writes about. So Stacy Wittig will be back on WTMJ Outdoors. As always, I appreciate you listening on this Saturday here on WTMJ. If you have any comments or feedback, easy way to do it. 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I'll go slower. Steve.scafidi, that's S-C-A-F-F-I-D-I, at WTMJ.com. Any feedback is welcome. All feedback is welcome. And I get some of my best guest ideas, topic ideas from all of you. Thanks for joining us on this Saturday on WTMJ. We'll be back next week with a fresh edition of WTMJ Outdoors. 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
1: At 7 o'clock, it's 80 degrees here in Milwaukee. Today, morning rain, afternoon smoke, high of 89. Overnight tonight, low of 67. From the WTMJ Breaking News Center, I'm Elizabeth Lintonen. A driver is dead after a road rage incident in Milwaukee. Police responded to a shooting near Lancaster and Hopkins around 3 p.m. yesterday. A 48-year-old man was shot dead while driving, causing him to lose control of the car and crash into multiple parked cars. The 44-year-old passenger was taken to the hospital for non-fatal injuries. Police believe an argument led up to the shooting and is still being investigated. The suspect is still unknown. Decision, Wisconsin. Former gubernatorial candidate David Crowley is hosting a rally today.
2: Crowley says he'll make a major announcement at the event. WTMJ's John McCure has been reporting that Crowley will re-enter the race for governor. Crowley dropped out of the race last week. The rally starts at 11 a.m. at the 3rd Street Market Hall in Milwaukee. Jen Gregg, WTMJ News.
1: Crowley is making a second announcement at 3:30 in Ledgeview Park in De Pere. A new and deadly strategy by both sides is emerging in the Iran war. They're attacking civilian infrastructure, including railroad bridges, the supply of electricity, and drinking water plants. News Nation's Tom Dempsey.
3: According to the U.S. Central Command, this actually marked the seventh consecutive night of strikes. The U.S. military targeting sites like surveillance sites, underground weapons storage areas, and places used for military logistics. Iranian state media also reports that recent strikes hit two tunnels and a bridge as well, while highways and rail bridges also got struck in recent days. Iran saying the recent strikes killed almost 50 people.
1: U.S. Central Command says more than 50,000 U.S. military service members are operating across the Middle East. Department of Homeland Security Secretary Mark Wayne Mullen says a look at the voting records in cooperating states reveal hundreds of thousands of ineligible people are registered to vote.
4: One thing that I love about numbers and I love about facts is they don't lie. This isn't something that I'm trying to tell you to spin a narrative. This is what is going on.
1: Mullen on Friday sent letters to election officials in four states with a warning about non-citizens included in voter rolls. He joined President Trump in making a push to Congress to pass the SAVE Act, which would require proof of citizenship when registering the vote and a photo ID when casting a ballot. A man was sentenced to 30 years in prison for his role in a deadly street racing crash.
2: 23-year-old Dayton Milligan pled guilty to first-degree reckless homicide yesterday. He was sentenced to 30 years in prison, followed by 15 years of extended supervision. Milligan was street racing near 76 in Glendale back in January when he crashed into a car, killing the person inside. Milligan was involved in a separate deadly hit-and-run in 2020. Jen Gregg, WTMJ News.
1: A Franklin strip club tied to a years-long sex trafficking investigation is one step closer to closing its doors.
5: After nearly 6 hours of testimony, the Franklin Common Council voted 3-2 Thursday to revoke the liquor and entertainment licenses for On the Border Gentlemen's Club. Michael Levine is the attorney for the owners.
6: They have made changes to further enforce the rules that have always been in place at On the Border. Very serious consequences for those that break the rules, which is that they are terminated and asked to leave.
5: Attorney Nick Serwin represents the Franklin Police Department.
7: You can't buy your way to say we're good folks just because we donate money. When you don't do anything at the bar to ensure that people aren't being victimized and women aren't being trafficked.
5: Nizer Spencer, WTMJ News.
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1: 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The Brewers won against the Marlins last night, 2-1. They play again today at 3:10 right here on WTMJ. Taking a look at the roads with your WTMJ Time Saver Traffic. At the moment, all clear out there. No major incidents, no major delays.
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1: Here's your WTMJ 5-day forecast. Today afternoon. Morning rain, afternoon smoke, high of 89. Overnight tonight, areas of smoke, low of 67. Tomorrow, areas of smoke, high of 80. Monday, more smoke, afternoon showers and storms, high of 89. Tuesday, partly cloudy, high of 83. Wednesday, mostly sunny and cooler, high of 77. Right now, in Green Bay, it's 77. Madison, 77. Waukesha, 78. And in Milwaukee, it is 80 degrees. I'm Elizabeth Linton, and Outdoor Living Unlimited, WTMJ News Time, is 7:07.
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15: 7:08 on a Saturday. Good morning, David.
16: Good morning.
15: It's been a couple of weeks.
16: Yeah, I shouldn't be here.
15: Every time I'm gone for 1 week, it feels like forever because we're only on once a week.
16: Right.
15: So it's two weeks later. And
16: I should be on my way down to Racine Yacht Club.
15: You're supposed to be sailing today.
16: Supposed to be sailing this weekend on the hook, going up to... from Racine up to Marinette, Michigan. The boat I race on, a great crew, love them, everybody. And unfortunately, I have some mechanical issues on the boat, so we can't go. So I'm here.
15: Because of that, Jim Riedel was going to be filling in for you, and he's here too.
16: Yeah.
15: So good morning.
17: Good morning.
16: For the record, I did tell Jim that I would be here. So
15: he had nothing better to do. He had this time blocked off. He's
16: right.
15: Like, I'm coming
17: I told
15: in.
17: People I was going to be on. I thought, yeah, so if they don't hear my voice
16: right.
17: over the radio,
15: they're
17: going
15: to
17: think they got Alzheimer's now or something.
16: Right.
15: So we got no guests this hour. So the three of us are just going to talk and answer questions. And if you got questions, we need them. 855-616-1620. But let's start with the topic that's kind of on everybody's brain because it's been so smoky this week.
16: Yeah, I took up smoking this week.
15: Several people ask, like, what does that do? Why am I staying inside? How does that help to stay inside? And what should I be doing with my HVAC system to keep that air cleaner inside?
17: Yeah. Well, I have to tell you, I took a raw salmon, put it outside, and then I had it for dinner later because it was,
16: smoked. That's a good one, Jim. It was tough this week doing inspections. It was on top of being hot and humid.
15: Oh, yeah.
16: Then just the smoke did get to me on Wednesday and Thursday. And unfortunately, the house that I did on Wednesday, the air wasn't working. So I didn't even get to get inside and cool down at all. So, you know, it's not really hurting your condenser outside. I mean, it's just meant to be outside. You know, the air is moving past it and everything. Maybe it's not a bad idea. Maybe you're getting a little bit of, you know, residue on it. Maybe you could wash it down gently with your garden hose.
15: Yep.
16: On a shower type function, not a, you know, straight.
15: Yeah, don't
16: spray.
15: Jet it.
16: Don't jet it, but just hose it down kind of thing. But it probably be a good idea most newer homes have a fresh air intake vent, so it's bringing air from outside. So you probably do need to check

0: your furnace filter.
1: Well, there's a way to recirculate dirty. When you have that. There's a setting where you could recirculate. Right. So that's what you should have done.
0: It'll close a damper in that vent, but it may still get a little bit of air. That damper is not like completely airtight in there.
1: That's interesting that you said check your filter.
0: Yeah, because we are
1: getting
0: say
1: more.
0: That.
1: Yeah, but we are getting more particles into the house than we normally do.
0: You're doing that, but not only that. I mean, probably more so than typical. Most everybody's air conditioning is running 24/7.
1: Right, because it's been
0: we
1: so
0: were
1: hot.
0: Just commenting yeah. last night at home that I don't remember the last time we had our air on for 2 weeks straight.
1: Yeah.
0: You know, but that's just the way some people do. They just like to have their air on and can, you know, condition the space. They don't open their windows, but I think a lot of people do. And so our air has been on a lot.
1: The other thing you can do right now is just keep the fan on all the time.
0: Yeah.
1: To keep the air circulating.
0: It's going to go through the filter. Yeah. Absolutely.
1: Clean that air as it goes. If you don't have one and you really have some issues with the smoke, getting a HEPA filter, just a standalone one in your house to help clean the air.
0: Yeah, the West Bend vacuum store up there, they sell air purifiers that, you know, you could put in a room air purifier, what we would probably call an air scrubber back, you know, when we were doing restoration work, basically going through a charcoal filter and scrubbing any odors and any whatever particulates are in the air. So not a bad idea.
1: Today's supposed to be kind of the best day we've had in a long time as far as no smoke being out there. It's low smoke content today. So if you want to get outside, today's the day to do it. Tomorrow, again, tomorrow's going to be okay unless you're a sensitive person, then they're saying stay inside.
0: That's the other
1: tomorrow.
0: Thing. Everybody's got different sensitivities to everything. So if you have a compromised, I'm thinking HVAC system, but your breathing, lung capacity, that kind of thing, you're going to struggle a little bit more.
1: I did hear, and I heard it secondhand, and I didn't verify it, so don't quote me on this, but somebody said they heard that if in that 400 to 500 range, if you're outside for an hour, it's like smoking four cigarettes.
0: That's right, yeah.
1: So, you know, are you going to die tomorrow if you're out there inhaling this stuff? Probably
0: most
1: not. Most people probably not, but it's not good for you.
0: Yeah, exactly.
1: Not good for you. Yeah. So
0: it's like radon, you know. The inspection I saw yesterday, the radon discharge pipe discharged at grade. It just came right out. So that means the fan was in the basement, which it cannot be.
1: Right.
0: And the pipe is... like, and I said, well, that can't be like that. And the question, well, why not? I said, well, imagine you're kneeling down right here and doing some gardening. You're going to get a face full of radon for the entire time you're right there. So, no, it's got to go up past the roof line. So that had to be corrected.
1: All right. Well, now I'm going to go spray down my house and condenser after this because I didn't even think of that, like settling on the things.
0: Yeah. You don't see it. But
1: you think of inhaling it because it's smoke, but you don't think of it settling onto everything.
0: Right.
1: Interesting. Okay. We are here. We need you because there's no guests this hour. 855-616-1620, the Siding Unlimited WTMJ talk and text line. 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
1: A lot of things going on around Milwaukee this weekend. Bikes, bourbon, and barbecue at Davidson Park. Vintage Harleys, live music, food trucks. That sounds like something I need to hit. Harley Davidson Park.
0: Oh, downtown here.
1: Yeah, okay. Bikes, bourbon, and barbecue. Three really good B-words.
0: Yeah, I'm liking that.
1: Yeah. So, Jim Riedel here, David Nason, I'm Dayton Kane. We are hosting a guest-free hour
0: I'm mourning the fact that I'm not racing, sailboat racing this weekend.
1: We do have someone on the phone. Let's go to Jonathan in Chicago. Good morning. What's your question, sir?
10: Good morning and welcome back.
1: Yeah, thanks. Thank you.
10: We had our annual air conditioning check maintenance. And they looked at the outside, you know, they cleaned the outside and everything. And they basically concluded that the condenser coils were clogged solid with cottonwood. And we had this checked in July instead of the usual April when we start up the air conditioning. Is that, how do you prevent that, if at all, or do you just have that maintenance done every year and it's no big deal? What are your thoughts on that?
0: So I would say that is just a maintenance thing if you have, I mean, for anybody else who's got a cottonwood tree in their neighborhood, and where I used to live, we did. And yeah, it literally sometimes looks like there's snow on the ground.
1: Yeah.
0: They can drop that much stuff. So they could definitely clog up a condenser. And I would say just never power wash your condenser, because you're going to flatten the fins on it, kind of thing. So gently washing it with a garden hose. But we were talking about this a little bit over the air. Before I became a home inspector, I worked for a company that did this, where we cleaned the HVAC units on the roofs of chicken processing plants, and we were cleaning the coils in the fins, and these are very large units, but it's the same process. Once we got them cleaned, we sprayed what they called a hydrophilic liquid on the it's basically like, if you think about it, it's like spraying Rain-X on your windshield. This product made the fins slippery, so that anything that would get on them, rain or anything, would just wash right off instead of sticking to them. So I don't know if
1: that would work, because what the condenser's doing is sucking in air, right? So it's grabbing all that cottonwood and just sucking it to the fins.
0: If it, I don't know. It's,
1: but then when
0: it's
1: it stops,
0: idea.
1: Maybe it would release.
0: Yeah.
1: And
0: or it might be easier to wash off. Or if it rains, it would wash it off. Yeah. But stuff doesn't stick when. So that's why Dawn dish soap doesn't work so well on so many things, because it's a surfactant. we when we were Jim's sitting here with me, we were, worked at Kelman. We was Dawn dish soap like crazy. That was back before the state figured out. They were saying use bleach, you know, and bleach doesn't clean very well. It kills things, but soapy water cleans really well. So something like that.

0: add. I guess that's the only thing I think a homeowner could do is clean it regularly, but put something on it, and maybe even try Rain-X. But there's probably other products out there that you can find.
1: Can you cut down your neighbor's cottonwood tree?
0: Yeah, right. Yeah. Just
2: basically
0: okay, regular maintenance. We're
3: thanks, Jonathan. We appreciate you listening. Yeah. Have a great weekend.
0: Jim even threw out the idea, can you put like a filter on the outside of your condenser? And we thought,
1: I was thinking of the idea of those foam ones. Yeah. That you, like if you open up a shop vac and they got the regular pleated filter, and then over the pleated filter there's that stretchy foam one.
0: Yeah.
1: It's not going to catch like fine stuff, but it might be enough to like stop. But where do you get that fits over that?
0: I've never seen one.
1: And I'm sure every HVAC guy will say, oh, no, you shouldn't do that. Yeah, you know, but, you know.
0: I've never seen one.
1: But you would be able to see the stuff on the outside right away.
3: I would be
1: right
3: so afraid to choke out my AC unit doing that. Right. But the cottonwood could do that if you let it get too bad. I think like you started it right. It's just a maintenance issue. You have to check.
0: What are we
3: if you know
0: about?
3: That the cottonwoods, and you can see it. Yeah. It looks like it's snowing.
0: Yeah.
3: When the cottonwoods are falling, you can see it. So after that's done, go out and
0: for
3: clean
0: it. For a while
3: it
0: it's happening. But we talk
1: about... The idea with the outside filter type is you'll see it so easy.
0: True.
1: And you know you got to like take it off,
0: you know, wash it,
1: you know,
0: clean
1: or call the HVAC guy then to come and clean it.
0: Well,
1: you
0: sounds
1: know?
0: Like you need to invent that, Jim.
1: I'm an idea guy.
0: Yeah, you are. Okay.
3: We're going to take a break.
1: You want to invest in that deal?
0: You let me know how it goes in the...
3: We'll calls talk. And texts coming 855-616-1620 the Siding Unlimited WTMJ talk and text line. 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
3: Good morning. It's going to be some morning rain possible today. Not a huge chance, but slight chance. And
0: a high rain out by me this morning.
3: Yeah, you did already?
0: Yeah.
3: All right, so it's done.
0: It just went through.
3: We're just going to call it good. Smoke.
0: Not enough.
3: We coming back a little bit later tonight into tomorrow. Today's supposed to be pretty good, though. So if you want to get outside.

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1: Gently.
2: The acid rain off of it from the smoke. Right. And who knows when they're putting those fires out. I mean,
0: those fires are going to burn a while.
2: This could be going on
1: for weeks.
2: Mark
1: Baden was saying last night, I didn't realize this, most of these up in Canada, they're, where the fires are burning, it's inaccessible. There's no roads to get there to try to even try to fight these. So they're just out. They start by lightning, you know, from storms, and they're just burning. And they, the only way you could maybe do it is with airplanes and everything, but the cost to try to fight these from airplanes is, he said, it's just not worth it.
0: So you just let it burn until it gets to a point where you have roads and you're waiting for it to get there. And then you try
1: civilization, and then they try to protect the homes.
2: You need a higher power to send some rain.
0: We do need some rain.
1: Well, that's what he said. Ontario needs just a lot of rain right now.
0: This weather pattern has been weird this year.
1: It has been a
0: weird
1: spring and summer.
0: Wet, dry.
1: And cold. June was kind of cool. Now it's hot and humid.
0: It's crazy.
1: It's been a weird year.
0: Crazy. So let's talk about something. I was listening to a show, and they were talking about a roofing company that showed up and started tearing the roof off the house next to the house they were supposed to be doing. In the middle of it, the owner of the house comes out and is like, "What are you doing? Well, this isn't. I didn't hire you guys.
1: Yeah.
0: Sometimes
2: the houses look the same.
1: You get in some neighborhoods, you basically branch, you know, ranches, ranch. And
0: so let's talk through this a little bit, because I work at Siding Unlimited, as everybody knows. When I go to a customer's house that needs a roof, I look at their roof. I get a hover that has their address on it. So a hover is a program that we can use, or an eagle view. It's a satellite image of that house. So yes, the houses could be very similar next to each other, but the guys have a view of the house of what it should look like.
1: And if you haven't heard of this, believe it or not, the satellites can zoom in on your roof.
0: Oh yeah.
1: And give you enough detail, and actually the sides of your house.
0: Yep.
2: And they can size the roof.
1: They size the roof. That's all we do these days.
0: Very accurately. I don't have to walk a roof anymore.
1: The only way is unless it's covered with trees.
0: Right.
1: But almost every roof that you guys can just throw that. Just so if you ever saw Enemy of the State, remember that movie with Will Smith?
0: Yeah.
1: Where they're zooming in with the satellites and that.
0: Yeah.
1: I think that happens. I think that's true.
0: So that's one step. I then go make my notes on the house and what I'm going to need as far as venting and, you know, things like that, valleys, all that kind of stuff. Then I send that list into my office. They then have to order the shingles, all the parts that go with the roof. They send it off to ABC Supply. ABC Supply collects all of those products from the different vendors that we need, certain teed shingles and all the valleys and all the vents. They then have to load. Once all that's collected at their warehouse, they load it onto a truck. That truck goes to the house, delivers the product to the house. Okay. There's also a dumpster that gets delivered to the house. So we've now got all these different things coming together at that house. Our guys show up. They've got the image of the house. Yeah. They got what they're supposed to do, how many square of shingles, blah, blah, blah, blah, blah. They go knock on the door or ring the doorbell and say, "Hey, we're here. We're going to get up on your roof."
1: Right.
2: Or you got to wonder, why is the dumpster in the neighbor's driveway?
0: Right. So David says, this has to be the only explanation that how this could even happen.
1: It's a small roofing contractor. They're bringing the shingles with them. They're bringing a dump trailer with them. They're not sending anything ahead of time.
0: They're just showing up on site with all of it on that day.
1: Yeah.
0: Which is not the way.
1: Well, a smaller company can do that.
0: Yeah.
2: But I can tell you, Dayton, you're spoiled because I probably estimated over 500 roof replacements when I worked.
0: Oh, yeah. You had to walk everything.
2: I had to walk every one of them and measure it. And
0: I know that.
2: You're spoiled.
0: I know that. I'm honest with my customers. Like, I will not go on a second story roof. I can't. I have a fear of that height, of being up that high. I can walk a one story if it's not too steep. And
2: there's a couple I shouldn't have walked on.
1: Yeah, I was going to say, I've been on a few where, you know, you're getting up is usually a whole lot easier than getting back down.
2: Well, there's a universal rule in the world. Gravity never quits. Gravity always wins.
1: Right? Yeah.
2: Exactly. It's the number one rule of life.
1: So there's been some white knucklers when I'm coming down. I get onto the ladder and I'm going, need it back on that one.
0: All right, we're going to take a break. When we come back, we have a question on the text line about the five issues that, in your opinion, should be a no-go when you discover them in an inspection. And I don't know if you can answer that, but we'll see if what we get from David Nason when we come back. Now we go to the WTMJ Breaking News Center with Elizabeth Lintonen. Good morning, Elizabeth.
3: Good morning, Dayton. A man is dead after crashing his car into a house in western Kenosha County. Sheriff's deputies responded early Friday morning to a home on 104th and 395th Street in the town of Randall. Investigators found that the driver of the truck was speeding when the car left the roadway and hit the house. The homeowner told deputies the 23-year-old driver then got out of the truck and asked inside if anyone in the home was hurt. The driver then got back into the vehicle and died from a self-inflicted gunshot wound. 25 arrests on Wisconsin's waterways during Operation Dry Water over the July 4th holiday weekend. This is part of the Wisconsin DNR's efforts to ensure safe waterways. Wardens also issued nearly 900 warnings and over 200 citations for boating safety violations. They also saved a woman's life on the Eagle River chain after she drunkenly fell off a boat without a life jacket. Wardens also assisted sheriff's deputies in Racine County after severe storms caused damage on July 3rd. Taking a look at the roads with your WTMJ Time Saver traffic. At the moment, still all clear out there. No major incidents, no major delays. Here's your WTMJ 5-day forecast. Today, morning rain, afternoon smoke, high of 89. Overnight tonight, areas of smoke, low of 67. Tomorrow, more areas of smoke, high of 80. Monday, more smoke, afternoon showers and storms, high of 89. Tuesday, partly cloudy, a slight chance of rain, high of 83. Wednesday, mostly sunny and cooler, high of 77. Thursday, mostly sunny, high of 81 degrees. Right now, in Green Bay, it's 77. In Madison, it's 77. In Waukesha, 78. And in Milwaukee, it is 80 degrees. I'm Elizabeth Linton. 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
0: Thank you for joining us today. 38 Special is going to be at the Waukesha County Fair, and then Croatian Fest is going on at Croatian Park. Wow. Do you know where that is?
1: Yeah, Croatian Franklin.
0: Wow.
1: Yeah,
0: I'm impressed. I had not heard of it till I looked it up.
1: My grandparents are Croatian.
0: Okay.
1: So yeah, we knew about that. Driven past it.
0: Nice.
1: Yeah.
0: Croatian. I didn't know that you were part Croatian.
1: Well, Croatian, Yugoslavia. My mom's parents were Yugoslavish.
0: Okay.
1: From Yugoslavia, Croatia, that whole area. That's what they spoke, Croatian. And then they were refugees, moved to Austria during the war. And then they all moved. My mom came here when she was 11, so I'm a first generation American on my mom's side.
0: Nice. All right, so let's talk through this. We're going to talk through the home inspector thing, but we did get a text that came in that said, you guys were just talking about the fear of heights and walking on roofs. How do you do it safely? Is OSHA ever a concern? If an accident happens, is a homeowner liable? Thanks, love the show.
1: Yeah.
0: So I can answer from the Siding Unlimited contractor side of things. Your homeowner should not be liable if you're with a reputable company, because they're supposed to have insurance, which we do, of course, as a big company. But I always

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1: Interesting.
2: For like, if you go and look at a house or a property and you have to look at it, as an estimator or something,
3: right?
2: They have the exclusion that you can look at it without.
3: You work for a contractor, so I don't know if that'd be, it'd be a gray area. So if I've been asked, hey, how come you're not, you're going to inspect my roof? How come you're not tying off? And I'd be, and my question, I'm not trying to be a smart aleck, but tie off to what? You know, I'm not going to go up there.
1: Put holes in your roof?
3: And put a, you know, a anchor point on the ridge of your roof and then put a harness on and strap in and everything for a 2-minute inspection of your roof.
1: Right.
3: I mean, that it doesn't work that way. So how do you do it safely? You just have to be safe and experience.
2: Experience. You trust what you can do and can't do. But what that person questioned was, if OSHA's driving by and there's a crew on a roof and they're not doing it, and the OSHA inspector can see it, they can stop
3: they
2: at
3: can
2: that
3: stop
2: job,
3: you. Yeah.
2: And that's a OSHA directly to the contractor,
1: correct.
2: Not
1: yeah.
2: the homeowner.
3: But, right, yeah, but, the homeowner doesn't have any liability.
1: And OSHA was going around during the hailstorm that happened on Oconomowoc.
3: Oh, I bet.
1: They were driving around and flagging all these crews that weren't doing what they were supposed to do.
3: The way they're supposed to. And there's some new builders that are putting anchor points on their roof, and then they leave them on the roof. I see it. I was like, what's that black thing up there? And you go up there, and it's a little black cap over a ring that's secured to
1: that's
3: the roof,
1: cool.
3: and they shingle around it. So that's a good idea so that when it gets reshingled, you can tie off to it. You don't have to do something new. But, no, I don't have to follow that rule. I do have to tie off my ladder, you know, you know, up at the top. It's supposed to extend 3 feet past the gutter and everything. So it really is about myself and, you know, for a home inspection. I don't have to go on a roof. I'm not required to walk on a roof. We have to inspect the roof, and I have to put in my report how I inspected the roof, whether I'm standing on the ground with binoculars or just standing and looking or at a ladder at a roof edge, or did I walk it? So I have to put that in my report and tell them, but I don't have to. I mean, sometimes in the winter, I mean, I stand on the ground and it's like, there's snow on your roof. Take a couple pictures, and I put in my reports. Roof was snow covered. I couldn't inspect it.
1: Sure.
3: That's unfortunate for the buyer.
2: And that's maybe even less dangerous than when you go up there when there's just frost on the roof and you don't know it because
3: Starts
2: you step
3: around.
2: On it, and the first thing that happens is your foot goes right out from under you.
3: Right. Or a really old roof. Those are slippery because the granules are coming off. So So it's really the inspector has to make that decision. How safe is it to go on the roof? And fortunately, I haven't heard really too many people, and I've heard of a couple, but really not too many inspectors falling off roofs.
1: Yeah.
2: You haven't been on the roof and the ladder fell down? You're like, how am I going to get down there?
3: I have heard
2: hey,
3: of that.
2: Hey, neighbor, can you
3: that
2: come
3: is,
2: over?
3: That has not happened to me. Again, I typically tie off. But
1: that's why you always keep your cell phone in your pocket if you're going up on a roof.
3: That too.
1: That way you can call somebody instead of hoping somebody hears you yelling.
3: Call the fire department.
1: Yeah.
3: Come get me.
2: It actually happened to me once years and years ago before we even were tying ladders off to the gutters and stuff because nobody did back then. And we went up there, and I think a big wind came through and blew it right off. I'm like, whoops. And, you know, back then, we didn't really have cell phones.
3: No, right? No, you're right. You just waited. Stomp on the roof, and hopefully you get somebody's attention.
1: All right, we're going to get to this home inspection question when we come back, but we're going to take a phone call right now. Let's go over to John in Delafield. Good morning, John. What's your question?
4: Good morning. Question relative to, I need to do some work around the windows on the house on the shutters, and the shutters aren't ones that you can just go buy from the store. These kind of were made when they built the house, and the windows that have been in there now have been in there for quite some time, and the caulking they used around there, I don't know what kind it is, but I mean, there isn't even a hairline crack in the caulking. But in order for me to replace the shutters on the windows in the front, I need to cut the caulking. And my question would be, I know you can go to the big box store, they got an aisle of caulking. Dayton, what would you guys use when you're replacing windows and caulking around the windows?
3: Yes, well, you quad OSI?
1: Yeah, quad OSI is what we use. Yeah. And you get the one that's meant for outdoors, the exterior work. Very good. It's going to last you a long time and should be able to go over what you have there currently. They sell that in the box stores?
3: Yeah, you can get that either at Menards or Home Depot. Yeah. Quad OSI, Quad OSI has a smooth texture, or lack of texture

0: to it. Volcom is another pretty good sealant as well, but it's got a little bit more of a texture to it.
1: Like a grit in
0: like,
1: it.
0: Like a grit. Like if you were caulking alongside brick or mortar or something, you might want to have something that has a little more of a texture. So just keep that in mind. If you want something smooth, definitely go with the Quad OSI. That's really what the professionals are using.
1: Have you guys ever used Solar Seal? That's another brand.
0: Yeah. You can get that at Lisbon Storm Screen and Door. I don't know where else you can get that.
1: I think the gutter companies. The gutter companies. Okay. Oftentimes
0: that's another good product as well.
1: Yeah, it works
0: Solar Seal.
2: So now you got some options. Yeah.
3: Okay, well, thanks
2: for listening.
3: Yeah, well, appreciate your help. Yeah.
0: You bet.
2: Have a great weekend. 855-616-1620. 855-616-1620. That's a Siding Unlimited WTMJ talking text line. We will get to this. Five issues that David Nason may say, well, you can't say you shouldn't buy this house.
0: Right.
2: That's not something an inspector should be saying. But things that you flag that you'd be like, I wouldn't buy this house.
1: As a former realtor, the realtor can't tell someone that either. They can only guide them on their decision.
2: Okay. Well, good to know. We'll be back. It's the Fix-It Show on WTMJ.
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2: So we get double the fun today because David Nason wasn't supposed to be here. Yeah. He was supposed to be sailing. So Jim Riedel was going to be on. So we got them both here. Yep. And I'm Dayton. Thank you for joining us. It is a Fix-It Show. Benson Boone. You guys know that name?
0: Yes.
2: You do?
0: Yes.
2: Whoa!
0: My wife's a big fan.
2: I was not expecting you to know that.
0: Yeah.
2: He's

0: Going to be a Fiserv forum on Wednesday. Are you taking her if she's a big fan of this? Are you gonna,
1: no.
0: You're not going to pay $300 to go see a concert?
1: $300?
0: Well, I don't know. That's what tickets seem to be going for these days.
1: Well,
0: it's
1: maybe
0: crazy.
1: That's why I'm not going.
0: Yeah.
2: I'm older than David. I didn't know that one.
0: Yeah. You didn't know Benson Boone?
2: No.
0: We saw him. So Imagine Dragons was supposed to, AJR was supposed to open for them at the amphitheater years ago now. And their dad passed away. So Benson Boone filled in for them. First time really on a big stage.
1: That's how he got his
0: And
1: break.
0: He was awesome. Oh my gosh, we got done. We're like, okay, who was that guy?
1: Yeah.
0: And so I understand why he's selling out arenas now. So let's talk about this. Somebody texted in, what are the five top issues that in your opinion should be a no-go discovery when found in an inspection for a first-time home buyer? This is from Tom in Cedar Falls, Iowa. So first of all, thanks for listening online. Right. We appreciate that.
1: And then also understand the home inspection standards are different in Wisconsin than Iowa or any other state for that matter. So that is actually a little tougher question than you might think, because as a home inspector, I'm not allowed to tell people whether, and you kind of said this, I'm not allowed to tell people whether or not they should buy the house.
0: Right.
1: And I get people asking, well, what if your son was buying this? You're still rephrasing the question. I'm not allowed to tell you whether or not you should buy the house. That's your decision. I'm there to give you information that you use and working with your realtor, discuss a little bit more. But so I can't tell you whether or not you should buy the house, and I can't tell you that whether or not I think it's worth the price that they're selling it for. We can't talk about the value or cost of the house and that. So, but I think people probably look at the big things, a roof, if a roof is really bad. And then if they already know the seller is not going to move on the price, sometimes they know that. The realtors say, yeah, just so you know, they're not going to do anything here. And they're not necessarily selling the house as is, but if they can't move on something, that maybe a bad roof.
0: Because think about that. So if let's say Zillow says a house is worth $500,000 and you're paying $500,000 for that house, and now you're going to have to turn around and stick another $20,000 to $30,000 into the house for a roof.
1: Right?
0: Is that house really worth $500,000 if the roof is going to cost?
1: So if the roof, it sets itself up. It's like our house is being taken care of. We talk about maintenance all the time. So is a house being taken care of? And so sometimes, we need a roof. The roof that's old. And then you start looking at, the air conditioner is 20 years old and the furnace is 20 years old. So now you're probably looking at like $12,000 right there for the mechanicals. And then does it have a problem in the attic? And attics can be a bigger issue than just you got some quote unquote mold up there. I don't call it mold in my report, but it's an organic growth. But that can be caused by a number of different things, whether it's ventilation or air leaking from the house or something. So it needs to be cleaned. But you can't just clean it. You got to figure out
0: what's causing it, or it's going to come back again.
1: Yeah, exactly. Yeah. And then sometimes that's a little more involved, whether it's air sealing and insulation, or making sure your exhaust vents are vented outside and everything. We don't have all this air dumping in there. So, and then probably maybe the biggest one is foundations. If you have a foundation. So, Jim was asking me when we first saw the text. It's like, okay, what do we call a defect? And in 2021, the state of Wisconsin changed the definition of a defect for a home inspection to be a safety or health hazard for the occupant of the home, or if the condition of a component of the home, and every part of the home is a component. So the foundation walls are a component, your furnace is a component, the roof's a component. If the condition of a component, if it's not repaired or replaced or removed, it would adversely affect its expected life. In the opinion of the inspector on the day of the inspection.
0: Right.
1: So that's the definition of a defect. So that second part, safety, how we're pretty, electrical issues are basically always defects. We don't want people getting shocked or electrocuted.
2: Or a garage door that doesn't have safety devices.
1: The garage door
2: that could be harmful to a little kid.
1: Yeah. And that's usually pretty easily fixed. It's an adjustment, but it can hurt you or kill you. Exactly.
0: You said at one point to me, would you have not bought the house? Because I got mine after, because it was in the rush where you couldn't get a house.
1: Right.
0: And I did the stupid thing and bought the house because it was the only house I could get.
1: Right.
0: And you did the report and you said, would you have not bought this house knowing what you know after seeing the report? And I said, yes. because I needed a house. Like I didn't have a choice. Yeah. This was a house I could get. So you said it's just, anything can be fixed.
1: Everything's fixable.
0: It's just how much money are you wanting to spend? How much time do you want to spend? Can you do it yourself? Like Jim said, Jim, what'd you say?
2: I'd buy a house in any condition because I would just fix it.
0: Right.
2: You know,
0: right.
2: If the price is right and it made sense, or I really like the property.
0: The property.
2: Yeah. You know, being a realtor, I was a realtor for a licensed realtor for over 10 years. And the thing that I think is confusing is people have different understandings of, and they have different expectations of what they're going into. And so, like, I remember a buyer telling me, well, a good roof is just a basic given. It's got to have a good roof.
1: Yeah.
2: Well, not every house has a good roof, and you're going to look at them and you're going to find some that don't. If the only house that you really want to buy has a bad roof, you know, are you not going to buy it? You know, so you can't always see that from the ground when you're going and, you know, showing a house and looking at the rooms and everything else. And they, so people have different ideas of what's a defect and what's not. And before the 2021 law change, inspectors would say this is a defect, and another inspector would say no, that's not a defect, which is why they changed the law.
1: Definition was very vague. Yes.
2: So they kind of neutralized it a little bit. But
1: And I would say, I know we got to go to break, but the people that I do an inspection for, and then we find something bad or something, and then that deal falls apart, and then I do a second, they call me for a second one. They almost always tell me we knew what we were looking for, because now they had learned through, if they followed me around, which I encouraged, saw the inspection. Now they're at the second house. Oh yeah, we saw that. We passed on a couple houses because of what you showed us.
0: Nice. Nice. All right, we are going to take our final break of this hour. 855-616-1620 is the Siding Unlimited WTMJ talk and text line. Eric Brown from Siding Unlimited on with us next hour, so get your questions ready for him. It is the Fix-It Show on WTMJ.
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4: 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Just a couple minutes left, but let's finish this conversation because somebody did text in, if the roof would be bad, how about the homeowner not being able to sell the house because the buyer won't be able to get homeowner's insurance or the lender approving a loan?
5: That's
4: a sticky wicket, as they like to say.
5: Depends on the insurance company, I think. Some of them are being more critical or stringent than others. So, I don't know.
6: It depends if they know about it. Like we were talking about, there's reporting on claims to a centralized reporting system. And if the insurance companies get access to that info before they give a binder on a coverage, they might say, oh, we have a record of a claim on this. And they might not do it until they know that it's been taken care of.
4: So then you're going to have to get proof from the seller, like, hey, did you get this done? Do you have proof that this was replaced?
6: Well, that's a message to the sellers that, you know, when you do have a claim and you file a claim, you probably should fix it so that you can say it's fixed and sell your house easier.
5: That's why
6: it's not just the buyer thing.
5: I like doing inspections out in the Oconomowoc area right now because I know pretty much every roof I see
4: was
5: done in the last 3 to 4 years, you know, since 2022.
4: Boy, that was a great hailstorm. And I say that because the insurance companies were just writing checks.
5: Oh, yeah, it is.
4: And then ever since it's just gotten harder and harder.
5: It has really changed the whole landscape of all that,
4: People were just like, hey, here's my check, here's my check.
5: I was one of them. My insurance company just wrote me the RCV right away. They didn't have time to send me an ACV check. And
4: it has changed in the last 5 years, I'll tell you. Mm-hmm. A lot harder to get money from an insurance company today than it was 5 years ago. Anyway, that does it for hour number one. Are you leaving? We're going to have a guest.
6: I'm leaving.
4: We're kicking you out, Jim. Thanks for coming in, though.
5: Good to see you.
6: Yeah, I surprised them today, so they were shocked when
5: he said he was here. I was like, really? I told you that I was coming in.
4: Eric Brown from Siding Unlimited on next hour. It is the Fix-It Show. That does it for hour number one.
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3: At 8 o'clock, it's 81 degrees here in Milwaukee today. Morning rain, afternoon smoke, high of 89. Overnight tonight, areas of smoke, low of 67. From the WTMJ Breaking News Center, I'm Elizabeth Lintonen. A teenager is injured after they were shot overnight in Milwaukee. The 18-year-old was shot around 10:30 Friday night near North 34th Street and St. Paul Avenue. They were taken to the hospital with non-life-threatening injuries. Police continue to seek an unknown suspect. A woman is dead after she was shot outside of an apartment in St. Francis. St. Francis police say they received calls around 6:30 p.m. Thursday reporting a woman lying on the ground in a parking lot outside the Lake Park Apartments who had been shot multiple times. The medical examiner has identified the victim as 32-year-old Kiana Pliska from Cudahy, who died from her injuries in the operating room. A 33-year-old Milwaukee man was taken into custody later in the evening. The circumstances leading up to the shooting are unknown, but there is not a threat to the public. Nine men have been charged in a sting targeting a major cocaine trafficking route stretching from Texas to Florida. News Nation's Allie Bradley.
4: The Florida Attorney General says that a multi-agency investigation dismantled an interstate cartel cocaine pipeline that was moving allegedly hundreds of pounds of cocaine from El Paso, Texas, all the way to Pinellas County, Florida, using commercial semi-trucks. So Attorney General James Uthmeyer has announced charges against four defendants accused of participating in the trafficking conspiracy. Daniel Cruz Pinellas was allegedly the ringleader here.
3: Prosecutors say the other three defendants from El Paso, Texas, are in the U.S. illegally. Five others from the Tampa area were also arrested. Several major television networks decided not to air President Trump's primetime speech Thursday about election fraud. Political science professor at Marquette, Dr. Julia Azari, says this is not normal. She tells Wisconsin's Midday News.
5: It's standard for presidential administrations to find the media annoying and have kind of fights with them on the margins, for people to kind of talk about that in private conversations in the White House. But it's not normal to wage these more public and ongoing battles that are very specifically aimed at things like critical coverage.
3: ABC and NBC did not carry the speech, while CBS did. Sports, traffic, and weather are next. Outdoor Living Unlimited, WTMJ News Time is 8:04.
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3: 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The Brewers won against the Marlins last night, 2-1. 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At the moment, all clear out there. No major incidents, no major delays. Here's your WTMJ 5-day forecast. Today, morning rain, afternoon smoke, high of 89. Overnight tonight, areas of smoke, low of 67. Tomorrow, more smoke, high of 80. Monday, more smoke, afternoon showers and storms, high of 89. Tuesday, partly cloudy, a slight chance of showers, high of 83. Wednesday, mostly sunny and cooler, high of 77. Right now, in Green Bay, it's 77. In Madison, it's 78. Waukesha, 79. And in Milwaukee, it is 81 degrees. 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
15: And you sound crystal clear for being at the airport.
16: Right.
17: Yeah, I mean, the Wi-Fi here must be pretty solid for my phone to pick up really well.
16: Do you have a crowd around you listening?
17: not at 8 o'clock in the morning on a Saturday. Yeah. there's a few people walking by, but I had the opportunity to travel to go see my son, Ethan. He's out east playing baseball this summer. He had a medical redshirt year at school, and so he hasn't played a lot of baseball, and now he's back, and he did hit a home run the other day, and I'm like, all right, I gotta do the dad thing and get out and see him. Mm-hmm. And so calling in from the Milwaukee International Airport, I thought they did a name change, but I still see General Mitchell on some stuff in the airport, but I know it's Milwaukee International Airport now. And and I'm at Concourse D with Starbucks and Cinnabon and Dunkin' Donuts and all that stuff right in front of me.
15: All right. Okay. Well, don't eat too much.
16: Yes.
15: Don't eat too
17: much. Right, right.
15: So we were talking earlier about the smoke and what we can do as homeowners to kind of keep the air clean in our house and make sure we're safe and breathing the proper air, which, of course, led to windows and keeping them closed, which a lot of people do all summer long.
16: Right.
15: But let's talk windows. So let's start off the show with that.
17: Yeah, you know, it was wild the other night as I'm looking out my window and I see the haze and the smoke and all of that. I'm sitting in my living room watching TV and I didn't smell a thing in my house, and it didn't hit me right away, but I'm like, wait a second, you know, there's a lot of smoke out there. And and then when I walked by, and I'm a little embarrassed to say this because I haven't replaced my entry door yet. It's old. It's probably about 25 years old and needs to be replaced. But as I walked over by my entry door, I could smell smoke around it. And I thought, dang, I replaced my windows about 6 years ago, all of them, with Pella Lifestyle 3, so triple pane, all casement and picture windows. And I walked around my house. I could not smell anything around my windows. When I got to my old door, then I could smell it coming through the door a little bit. And so then I started asking some of my friends and some others, hey, what are you guys experiencing in the home? And some of the friends of mine who have older windows from when 20 years ago and stuff that probably need to get them replaced we're saying, oh no, we're smelling it in the house. So it is, you know, it's just one more thing that's happening around us that, you know, when it comes to creating that comfort and controlling that comfort in the home, new windows and doors and the air sealing around it can definitely help, you know, give us that added comfort and the ability to control that. And now it's always been keep the heat, like in the winter, keep the heat inside, cold outside. In the summer, the air conditioning, keeping it cooler inside. Now it's battling smoke, which I guess is a thing we have to worry about.
16: Right. Well, were your windows locked too?
17: Yeah. Oh, yeah. Dave Dayton and I on the show have said it plenty of times. Yeah, if the windows are closed, lock them. That's going to give you your best seal, but it's also going to maintain the window in the position in the house in that opening better longer.
15: Mm-hmm. Yeah. Yeah. Good stuff. Now that I think about it, I have one door I know that needs to be replaced because it's got, and I've tried sealing up the holes and things.
16: Well, I can tell you guys, the two of you, I know a guy.
15: I know a guy. I am a guy.
16: Yeah, right.
15: I am a guy. But isn't that true? Like what the barber's hair?
16: Oh yeah.
15: Yeah.
16: It's the cobbler's kids have no shoes.
15: Yeah. Right. Same thing. You're out fixing everybody else's stuff. And you don't think about your stuff. Anyway, we're going to take our first break. Eric's with us all this hour. If you have questions, 855-616-1620, the Siding Unlimited WTMJ talk and text line. 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
2: Okay, you look. You go to the State Fair? 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
3: I know what you're going to ask.
2: Cream puffs. 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Any idea what that would be?
3: Eating too many cream puffs?
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3: I wonder if Joey Chestnut has ever done an eating contest with cream puffs.
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3: He's going to be out at the Dock Hounds in August doing a tater tot eating contest. We have tickets to the game.
2: How is he still alive? 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
3: I heard an interview with him. But anyways, we're off.
2: Anyway, it's Cream Puffapalooza, courtesy of 620 WTMJ and the Wisconsin State Fair. 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All right, Eric Brown, are you a cream puff guy?
4: I will try to, when I'm done with a cream puff, it looks like I wrestled with one before I ate it.
3: Right. They are difficult to eat. You're right.
2: That's funny.
4: Trying to do it clean. I think I've given up on that long time ago.
3: I think you got to split it open like an Oreo where you just go top and bottom. You can't, if you try eating it like a sandwich, it all squeezes out.
2: Yeah.
4: Yeah. And then you're licking all the cream out of it. I mean, there's no wrong way to eat it. I mean, it's an indulgence for sure. But the Joey Chestnut thing, I got a question for you guys. This is an age-old question inside the Brown household. Is Joey Chestnut an athlete or not?
2: Oh, he's got to train like one. Yeah. I mean, you don't eat what he eats without training.
3: I heard how he trains. He swallows a lot of air and then burps into a paper bag and then swallows the air again. He said what it does is it loosens the muscles around his stomach. Your stomach doesn't shrink. It's the muscles around your stomach. Huh. So he says, I just got to get them all loose and everything so he can eat as much as he can and everything. Weird. Is he an athlete? I don't know. A lot of people say NASCAR drivers aren't athletes, but I would lump him in there. Sure. Are golfers athletes?
4: I'd throw him in there. I mean, it's a competition and he physically has to prepare his body. Now, not necessarily stretching out hamstrings or lifting weights to prepare, but
3: you're competing.
4: Yeah, I mean,
2: you're competing.
4: You're competing, and you're preparing your body to do something beyond what it's capable of normally doing. I'm very impressed that our home inspector extraordinaire David Nason knows so much about Joey Chestnut.
3: Well, it's really only because my son brought it up, and that we're actually going to the Dock Hounds game in August, where he's going to be there doing a tater tot contest. That's what he wanted for his birthday celebration. So he was kind of telling him all this, and then I happened to catch this interview with him. So
4: we support the Dock Hounds as well. We're we're out on the left center field wall, and we support baseball in general, and we enjoy watching Joey Chestnut shove 60 hot dogs down his throat.
3: There might still be tickets. That's August 12th, Wednesday, August 12th, that he'll be out there.
4: Yeah.
2: Okay. So, Eric, we did get a text here that doesn't necessarily tie in directly with Siding Unlimited, but I know you're going to have something to say about what we can do to help this as well. So let's get to it. It says, our upstairs has been pretty warm this week. We've never had attic insulation looked at or added in 35 years. Do we get an energy audit or call an insulation company? What are your recommendations? So, yeah, I mean, an energy audit, if you've never had one done on your house, doesn't hurt, right?
3: Focus on energy.
2: Yeah, I mean, it'll cost you some money, but you'll be able to save money in the future. So do you need insulation? Maybe, maybe not. Depends on what's up there.
3: But windows can affect that.
2: Well, windows and siding.
3: Right.
4: Well, it's the atmosphere of your house.
3: It's all.
4: And it all works together.
3: Yeah, or you can call it the envelope of your home.
2: Yeah.
4: The envelope of your home.
3: Yeah.
4: Yeah, and so I mean, the attic. I mean, air sealing and insulation is a key feature, key part of the house. and keeping that upstairs, keeping that climate controlled. But along with that, when we're in the attic, ventilation is very key. And they all work together. You know, you want to do one, you know, if you do one, you got to think about the other. But ventilation, the soffit vents, is your intake. As long as you have your gable vent, or I mean your ridge vents or your roof vents, as your as going out. So as it all works together, it's the ridge vents are going to draw the air from the soffit vents through the system, and that's going to keep your attic cooler. But really, what you're striving for is to keep that attic air temperature as close to the outside air temperature as possible.
3: Yeah, I think they want like 10 to 15 degrees difference at max. I think that's
4: Yes. And so that's the attic, the atmosphere in the attic. That's what you're trying to create up there, is ventilation, air movement, but also the air sealing and the insulation to keep the energy that you're conditioning inside your house away from your attic. You know, mm-hmm. you don't keep that controlled in the living space, because that's what you're paying for. And by controlling that, that air, I mean, that's your windows, your doors, even air sealing around electrical outlets. Your studs on your wall are not as insulated as the insulation inside your wall. And it's the things at Siding Unlimited that we do that handle a lot of that, obviously replacing windows with newer, upgraded, energy efficient windows. Same thing with doors, energy efficient doors that operate and work well. But also when we do siding, when we tear off the old siding, we put insulation up as our water barrier. You have to use a water barrier underneath all siding products, even stone, even brick, masonry products. A lot of people use a builder wrap, and the builder wrap is a water barrier, but it doesn't have an energy coefficient like an R value to it. We use a water barrier. It's waterproof. And we install it on the house. We tape all the seams, but it also has an R value, an energy coefficient that adds value, energy efficiency to the wall itself. And if you think about all the studs, all the wood in your house that doesn't, like, that's a void of insulation. Even electrical outlets is a void of insulation inside the wall. This insulation covers the outside, the envelope, like David said. It covers the whole outside, and that's where, you know, we're just making things more energy efficient in your home, so you can control the comfort of your own house, so the second story bedrooms can be more manageable.
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2: Dayton Kane, David Nason, and Eric Brown from Siding Unlimited on with us this hour, 855-616-1620. We do have a question. It says, I have roof vents and two power vents. Do I need both?
4: I mean, we'd like to see the setup, but more than likely, no. Yeah. You're having two. You have two exhaust vents, like that's what the ridge vent or the power vents or anything. You have multiple exhaust vents at the top, and they're just going to fight each other.
3: Right.
4: So if you have the power fans, and now even having two power fans up there, those might even be fighting each other.
3: Mm-hmm.
4: So you got to be careful what you're using as your exhaust and how they're separate, what the distance is, how they're separated, and what kind of configuration your attic is.
3: Right. And you said earlier about soffit vent, you know, ridge vent, exhaust air, the air comes in from the soffit vent. If you have power vents up on your roof and then you have a couple fixed vents or even a ridge vent, well, now that power vent is actually going to suck in air through the ridge vent or the other fixed vents instead of the soffit vents.
2: Right.
3: So those become intake vents, and they're supposed to be exhaust. So you really shouldn't be, using different types of venting.
4: Right. And the effect of that, so, you know, Dave is 100% right. The power fan or the power vent is going to suck in from your other exhaust vents, which are all placed at the peak of the of the roof. And what happens is, that draws the air from the wrong spot, essentially shutting down probably the 80% of your attic space that's lower than the very peak that the air movement is now forcing itself around. So the easy answer is, for the most part, no, you don't want two different types and different styles, but you really have to look at the whole attic space, the configuration, and see how it's going to all work together. But two different exhaust vents at the top are really going to be competing for the most part.
3: So what I would suggest in this case, you have the two fixed vents and two exhaust vents. I would turn the power off to the power vents and just allow them to act as like a fixed vent. So now the air is just going to come in through your soffits and then just naturally rise and go through the vents rather than those turning on.
2: Huge caveat to that, David Nason. So I don't want these people just turning off willy-nilly and going, okay, they said I should turn them off. Because those two static vents, they could be in a completely separate part of the attic.
3: Like Eric said,
2: it does depend on configuration. Don't just go shutting off those fans before you have somebody look at where this is venting.
3: Good point, definitely.
2: I don't want to get in trouble and somebody's attic is suddenly...
3: I will say that I say that when I'm there doing an inspection and I can see the attic,
2: when you can see where...
3: From the radio station here, we can't see the roof.
2: Yeah, so have somebody check
3: it. Or the airport,
2: All right, we are going to take a break. So, before we go, though, to the news, what does Siding Unlimited all do and where do we cover?
4: So Siding Unlimited, siding, windows, roofing, doors, that's our main focus on everything. And then our team, our group is just, and our company has been just so experienced, 32 years in business. We're just so experienced that the questions like what we just talked about, bring those to us. You know, those are the things that we know how to, that we can dive into, and then we have the right resources as well. And even if we get stumps, we go right to David Nason. he's our resource a lot of times, and we bounce back and forth between us. But we rely on David sometimes for answers as well.
2: All right, that's it. SidingUnlimited.com is the website. Let's go over to the WTMJ Breaking News Center with Elizabeth Linton. And good morning, Elizabeth.
9: Good morning, Dayton. A driver is dead after a road rage incident in Milwaukee. Police responded to a shooting near Lancaster and Hopkins around 3 p.m. yesterday. A 48-year-old man was shot dead while driving, causing him to lose control of the car and crash into multiple parked vehicles. The 44-year-old passenger was taken to the hospital with non-fatal injuries.

0: Police believe an argument led up to the shooting. It is still being investigated and the suspect is unknown. 25 arrests on Wisconsin's waterways during Operation Dry Water over the July 4th holiday weekend. This was part of the Wisconsin DNR's efforts to ensure safe waterways. Wardens also issued nearly 900 warnings and over 200 citations for boating safety violations. They also saved a woman's life on the Eagle River chain after she drunkenly fell off a boat without a life jacket. Wardens also assisted sheriff's deputies in Racine County after severe storms caused damage on July 3rd. Taking a look at the roads with your WTMJ Time Saver traffic. At the moment, I'm still seeing an all clear out there. No major incidents, no major delays.
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0: Here's your WTMJ 5-day forecast. Today morning rain, afternoon smoke, high of 89. Overnight tonight, areas of smoke, low of 67. Tomorrow, more smoke, high of 80. Monday, more smoke, afternoon showers and storms, high of 89. Tuesday, partly cloudy, high of 83. Right now, in Green Bay, 78. Madison, 78. And in Milwaukee, it is 82 degrees. 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
4: Indeed it is. Falls Lavender Fest at Village Park this weekend. If you haven't been out and done something yet this summer, try that. It's supposed to be a good day.
11: Yeah,
4: the smoke's supposed to be minimum today, right? Compared to what we're going to see again the next couple of days. So get outside, look at your house, do a little inspection, get out, have a little fun as well. So Eric Brown from Siding Unlimited on with us. If you have questions, 855-616-1620 is a Siding Unlimited WTMJ talk and text line.
11: Yeah, we had somebody text in. We're talking about ventilation on the roof. And texter said, I had a roof fan. It's like a dome-like thing sticking, or a little flying saucer sticking out of the roof. Replaced when I had the roof replaced about 6 years ago. The fan hasn't gone on until this summer, but it's so loud I can hear it wherever I go in the house. Shouldn't these be quiet, like almost silent? Should I have it replaced? It's a ranch house, hip roof, 1,500 square foot. So it's probably a pretty walkable roof. My guess is the fan might be out of balance or something might be loose that's causing the vibration that would make it so loud. Seems like it might be something easily fixed. Possible that it needs to be replaced. Yeah, they should be pretty quiet. You can hear them, but that's pretty much my thought, is that something's vibrating or loose or out of balance, right? Anybody?
12: Yeah, that would make Yeah, that would make sense. The part we always run into is, do you pay to service it or do you pay to replace it?
11: Yeah.
12: And what's, because I mean, service calls are just so expensive now because of the time involved, driving to somebody's house, spending time there, troubleshooting, you know, all of that stuff takes time and usually runs up in expense. And then you're looking at the potential of just replacing it. And now today we can replace that with a solar unit that is quiet and also has a warranty now. And, you know, if should something happen again, under the warranty, just make a phone call. We come out and take care of it.

0: go to the phones here. Judy in New Berlin on the line. Good morning. What's your question?
1: Hi. I'm thinking about getting insulated siding on my house. I have shutters on my house now. If I would get that the siding, can the shutters be reapplied? All the houses I've seen that are sided do not have shutters.
2: It's a complete
1: style. And I like the look
2: of
1: the shutters on my house. Oh.
2: Yeah, the shutters are a complete style choice. I think shutters, I think a lot of people have been choosing not to put them on lately, but it goes in waves. And we can put the old shutters back on the house, depending on the condition of the old shutters. A lot of people, they look at the brand new siding and they I don't want those old things back on. And then that's when they either leave shutters off the house or order new. But yeah, we can re-side the house, and then it's up to you. We can work with you as far as, do you want the shutters back on? And Dayton works with a lot of homeowners as well. Probably can attest to the fact that there's times where people want to make a change once they see the new siding on the wall, and they're like, I don't want to put anything on it.
0: Yeah. But yes, the short answer is yes, we can put those shutters back on.
3: Right.
2: Yeah. Yes.
1: Okay, great.
2: Absolutely.
1: Thank you.
0: Thanks, Judy. Thanks for listening. Have a great weekend.
3: And I know for a fact that when you remove shutters, depending where you are, there could be bats behind them. I had bats behind my shutters when I took
0: them
3: off.
0: Or bees.
3: Bees, yeah, but I had bats.
0: Yeah.
3: Scared the heck out of me.
2: Yeah. Well, and shutters are like if they've been up for a while and they're over the old siding, they look fine. But once you put them, if they're vinyl, and if they're a cheaper vinyl siding or vinyl shutter, maybe they bought them from a big box store or something like that. I mean, those fade pretty quick.
3: Mm-hmm.
2: And so when you go to put them back on, you're like, oh yeah, those don't look as vibrant as they used to. Or if they're old wood shutters, some homeowners like, yeah, when you guys take them down, we're going to paint those and then we can put them back up. They look fantastic. So, or leave them off, or we order new ones. So a lot of flexibility, design options, design ideas, color, you know, accent colors, features, all of that stuff. We can work with homeowners. And sometimes like this, the idea might be to reuse them, and then they do reuse them and love them, or the new siding goes up and they're like, ooh, yeah, we're going to pivot on this one.
0: Mm-hmm. That's a constant battle with people and their gutters, because they want to get new siding, but they don't want to do the gutters. And I say, okay, that's fine. You don't have to do gutters when you do siding, but when the new siding goes on, those gutters are going to look really old. And I've had a couple people after the fact go, yeah, we need new gutters now.
3: You know, believe it or not, the gutters that you can see on my back deck, and there's one on my garage, which is right there, and the one on the house, I've actually gotten on a ladder and I've cleaned them.
0: Yeah, well, you should.
3: Because
0: why not?
3: Water streaks over them. And when you clean them, it's like, whoa, they look brand new.
0: Yeah, yeah. Okay, so speaking of design elements, we have many things on our website that people can do, right?
2: Yeah, so one of the features on our website, on the main page, sidingunlimited.com, you can scroll down, and we have a image design tool that you can upload. You don't need any help. You can upload go outside, take a picture of the front of your house. You can upload it onto the system, and you can start designing colors and different siding features. You can change some things. It's a pretty simple program, but it's actually a pretty good program. So we've had customers that were proactive, and in the process of calling us and setting up an appointment, they go on the website, they make adjustments to their own house, and then we show up and they have color choices already figured out, or they have more times than not, they have four different color choices and they're like asking us, what do you guys like? but they're proactive getting into the design element of it. And then Dayton, how often do you work with people on the colors and different design ideas on their house?
0: Oh, almost every time now. Everybody, a lot more than we used to hold up two pieces of siding and go, you want this one or this one?
3: Yeah.
0: They're like, can you do a rendering? Yes, we can do a rendering. And it's actually kind of fun. That's kind of the fun part. Siding's the fun part of the job, because people more often than not want to do siding and change the look of the house, whereas a roof is a roof.
3: Need,
0: windows are windows.

0: The entry door and the siding, that can make a huge difference on a house. So that's always fun.
1: Yeah.
0: So
1: yeah. And that's kind of become the evolution of our industry, as far as going from pure salesmen or people going in there and saying, here's, you get this color or this color, sign here. And people, you know, they're left with, man, I think I was just sold, to the evolution of, you know what, we're coming in here, we're here to work with you, we want to show you the different options. There's so many different product options, there's so many different design options, there's plenty of different products to stay away from. And that's where we come in and start educating and pointing you in the right direction, that, all right, here's products that look fantastic, perform fantastic, and they're going to hold the color and the look that you originally chose for a long time, versus a lot of products that are failures. Like there's new products coming out that haven't been tested, but companies want to get it to market because it's the latest and greatest. And we sift through a lot of that.
0: Yeah. Okay. We're going to take a break. When we come back, more of your questions for Eric Brown. 855-616-1620 is the Siding Unlimited WTMJ talk and text line. 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
14: Saturday morning might see a little bit of rain possible, not a ton. Smoke should be pretty good today, shouldn't be too bad. A high of 89. So today's probably your best day of the week to get outside and do stuff, look at your house, see if anything needs fixing. It's 82 already in Milwaukee, so it is going to be a warm one.
15: It's a warm day.
14: It's going to be a warm one. Somebody texted in, Eric Brown from Siding Unlimited. It says, does Siding Unlimited do large and small projects or just complete home makeovers?
16: Projects, but really it's give us a call and let's talk it through. We'll point you in the right direction if we don't do it, or we'll let you know if we don't do something. But the jobs on the board that we do, I mean, we've got some small projects out on the, maybe it's a couple windows, maybe it's a smaller house or small siding project. You know, we'll talk you through it. I think the best thing to do is call and ask, just because we are very flexible. We have a great team, great guys, and we do tackle a lot of different size and scopes of projects. We work always with homeowners. We're never really working with like builders or anything like that. Everything's residential remodeling, so that's what we're geared for. There's in our industry, there's companies that only work with builders. That's fine. They're geared for that, and when they go away from builders and work with residential homeowners. It's a whole different world. Well, but that's our world. Like, so that's where we're comfortable in. We know how to talk to people. We know how to explain the process and all of that. But yes, if it's a single entry door, we have no problem coming out and doing that. If it's a house full of windows and siding and roofing and a big project like that, we have no problem doing that either. We're capable of handling any of those tasks very well.
14: I would say what we do, and this is going to make a lot of people angry. I would say what we do is harder than building a new house, because we're taking stuff apart.
15: From the siding, you know, not construction of the house, but from the siding.
14: I'm just saying what we're getting into. Yeah. They have a plan. They know what they're getting into. Yeah. They're building from scratch.
15: Yeah.
14: We're going into a house. We're taking stuff off. We don't know what we're going to find. We don't know what happened in the last 60 years of that house. And then we got to fix everything after that. Yeah. So
15: the contractor that's putting the roof on a new construction home, or the siding on, or the windows in, it's a clean slate.
14: Yeah.
15: The job site's clean. You're not worried about protecting somebody's driveway or protecting somebody's
14: plants
15: or just respecting the fact that somebody's living in the home. They're just pulling up, you know, they empty their job trailer, crank the music, you know, nothing against them.
14: It's different
15: because they can do that.
14: Yes.
15: Yeah. And it's a different world, like you said.
16: And a big part of it for us is our experience. We're 32 years in the business, but more so than that, I think is that Aaron, and oh, by the way, my brother and business partner, Aaron Brown, happy birthday today.
14: Yeah, happy birthday, Aaron.
16: So he's, I won't tell you what he's turning, 25, 26, somewhere around there.
15: Yeah.
16: But Aaron and I, our ownership has not changed. And in today's day and age, like if you're not following along, and most people aren't and you shouldn't, but in our industry, there's a lot of private equity coming in and buying companies and turning ownership over and changing their scope of the business. So now you really, as a buyer, you really have to be aware of who really am I. If I worked with them 5 years ago, I don't know if that's the same company as it is today, because they may have sold their ownership. We have not. Aaron and I are local. We're from here. Everyone knows the story. That's who we are. 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We haven't sold any part of our company. 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
14: 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It's pretty impressive. It is a Fix-It Show on WTMJ.
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16: 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And our showroom, like you can always call up, set up an appointment, come into the best way is to set up an appointment, by the way. Get one-on-one attention and get all your questions answered. And then we even bring up ideas for you. It's really a nice start to, if you're planning a project, to just come in and sit down with like someone like Dayton or someone from our team. But we're available. That's the main thing, is that we are a company that makes ourselves available for you to get started on your next project. So I would say that's probably the key thing about us. I love today. Today was a great segment because I love the fact that I don't love the fact that smoke is out there, but there is. But it's another element that we have to be concerned about when it comes to our home and our own comfort. And yes, we're always battling the heating bills, the AC bills, energy efficiency, wood rot, you know, air infiltration, all of that. But now smoke, which, you know, I mean, that's not fun that we have to add that, but it is something that the windows and doors can do to help create that environment inside your home better.
14: And if somebody calls in today, how soon before somebody calls them back?
16: Possibly the weekend, but I mean, if Monday, we'll get a hold of you. We'll get definitely by Monday. We'll get back in touch with you to set up an appointment, and we could probably be out at the house. The appointment can be set probably about a week and a half out.
14: Okay.
16: For the appointment.
14: All right. So we go to sidingunlimited.com. There's a form you can fill out right there. Somebody will get back to you, and we'll come out and give you a little consultation and see if we can help you out. Love it.
16: Mm-hmm. You bet.
14: All right. Well, good luck on your flights. Yeah. Good luck to Ethan and his baseball team.
15: Have fun this weekend.
14: Have a good weekend with your son.
16: Thank you, gentlemen.
14: All right, Eric. We'll talk to you later. All right, David Nason, what are you up to today?
15: I don't know. I had plans to be gone.
14: Oh, that's right. You have a few days off.
15: I was supposed to be on a boat today, tomorrow, Monday. And, well, we were going to finish probably Sunday night, but I was going to be back sometimes Monday. So I don't know. My calendar is open right
14: now. Here's the list of all the things going on this weekend. Yeah. I'll hand that to you on your way out.
15: I might just kind of take a long nap.
14: There you go.
15: No, we'll find something to do. I'm sure we will. There's always something to do around the house.
14: You and Connie are always doing something.
15: Always something to do around the house. Maybe get out on the lake. All that kind of good stuff. Find a restaurant to go to or something.
14: Are you here next week?
15: I am, and you?
14: I'm here next week.
15: Yeah.
14: We'll do it all over again. 7 to 9 every Saturday. Right. It is the Fix-It Show. Rose Gray and the Fox World Travel Show coming up next.
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29: At 9 o'clock, it's 83 degrees here in Milwaukee today. Morning rain, afternoon smoke, high of 89, overnight tonight, low of 67. From the WTMJ Breaking News Center, I'm Elizabeth Lintonen. One person was arrested after a car chase near River West yesterday evening. The Milwaukee County Sheriff's Office says the vehicle was wanted in a shooting investigation from the Milwaukee Police Department. The pursuit began at

0: McKee and Richard Streets and ended at North 13th and Center Streets after the car hit a spike strip. The driver had four children in the back seat of his vehicle. He was taken into custody without incident and no one was injured. Decision, Wisconsin. Former gubernatorial candidate David Crowley is re-entering the race and hosting a rally today.
1: Crowley says he'll make a major announcement at the event. WTMJ's John McCure has been reporting that Crowley will re-enter the race for governor. Crowley dropped out of the race last week. The rally starts at 11 a.m. at the 3rd Street Market Hall in Milwaukee. Jen Gregg, WTMJ News.
0: Crowley is making a second announcement at 3:30 in Ledgeview Park in De Pere. Nine men have been charged in a sting operation targeting a major cocaine trafficking route stretching from Texas to Florida. News Nation's Allie Bradley.
2: The Florida Attorney General says that a multi-agency investigation dismantled an interstate cartel cocaine pipeline that was moving allegedly hundreds of pounds of cocaine from El Paso, Texas, all the way to Pinellas County, Florida, using commercial semi-trucks. So Attorney General James Uthmeyer has announced charges against four defendants accused of participating in the trafficking conspiracy. Daniel Cruz Pinellas was allegedly the ringleader here.
0: Five others in the Tampa area were also arrested. A new and deadly strategy by both sides is emerging in the Iran war. They're attacking civilian infrastructure, including railroad bridges, the supply of electricity, and drinking water plants. News Nation's Tom Dempsey.
3: According to the U.S. Central Command, this actually marked the seventh consecutive night of strikes. The U.S. military targeting sites like surveillance sites, underground weapons storage areas, and places used for military logistics. Iranian state media also reports that recent strikes hit two tunnels and a bridge as well, while highways and rail bridges also got struck in recent days. Iran saying the recent strikes killed almost 50 people.
0: U.S. Central Command says more than 50,000 U.S. military service members are operating across the Middle East. Sports, traffic, and weather are next. Outdoor Living Unlimited, WTMJ News Time is 9:04.
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0: Time for a WTMJ Sports Update from the Gerber offices. One call, that's all sports desk. The Brewers won against the Marlins last night, 2-1. 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Taking a look at the roads with your WTMJ Time Saver traffic. At the moment, still all clear out there. No major incidents, no major delays.
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0: Here's your WTMJ 5-day forecast. Today, morning rain, afternoon smoke, high of 89. Overnight tonight, areas of smoke, low of 67. Sunday, more smoke, high of 80. Monday, more smoke, high of 89. Tuesday, partly cloudy, slight chance of showers, high of 83. Wednesday, mostly sunny and cooler, high of 77. Right now in Green Bay, it's 79. In Madison, it's 79. In Muskego, it's 81. And in Milwaukee, it is 83 degrees. I'm Elizabeth Linton in Outdoor Living Unlimited. 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
4: Dayton Kane and Rose Gray with you. Good morning. It is July 18th, which means we're smack dab in the middle of
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6: But you did have fun.
4: I did, yeah.
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6: to 855-616-1620, you will get a link to the July sale, the exclusive July sale. And what you're going to get is information about not only Apple Vacations, which we have been doing this July sale with for, we think, 30 plus years. I went back. I've been with the company since 2003, and they were doing it when I started.
4: Okay.
6: So a long, long time. But this year, big news, we are also partnering with Royal Caribbean Cruises to offer up to 75% on with Fox exclusive fares. Now, what I love about both of these offers is that they're stackable, they're combinable. So if there's another offer going on that used to knock one of the other offers out, that doesn't happen in this one. These are
4: nice,
6: stackable, combinable offers. And so FWT to 855-616-1620. And what I love about today's link, we used to scare people off because we would have the fill in your information and then you would get the information.
4: Sure.
6: We're giving you the information first and then you can scroll down to the thing that said the section that says start planning your vacation now. Give us your name, your email address, and a departure date if you even know it. And then any information you can put in there. We've got a party of six. We've got a 2-year-old and a 4-year-old, grandpa and grandma, whatever it's going to be. Give us the most information you can possibly give us. How flexible are your dates? What are you looking for? Someone will work this over the weekend, and on Monday someone will get back to you. But you, as Dayton mentioned, sale ends hardcore Friday.
4: Friday.
6: Yep.
4: Like, there's no like, hey, oh, we're back with the second chance. Nope. This is it.
6: Yep.
4: The 22nd of July, this Friday, that's when the July sale ends. So if you don't take advantage of it, you're out of luck.
6: Exactly. So they tell you very specifically, if you scroll past the form to fill out, some very specific ways that you can save up to $550 off with Apple Vacations.
4: Nice.
6: And very specific ways that you can save up to 75% on a Royal Caribbean cruise.
4: 75%?
6: 75%.
4: Holy cow, I need to go look at that link.
6: Precisely.
4: I have it. It's in my phone.
6: There you go.
4: I'm one of the, what do they call the?
6: Exclusive?
4: Yeah.
6: Yeah, exactly.
4: Yeah, I'm there. I get it right away before everybody else.
6: That's
4: right.
6: Unless
4: you're one of those exclusive members, then you get it. So, okay.
6: Right. And then speaking of exclusivity, I have to tell a little secret. I am going to be on with Steve Scafidi this Thursday in the 10:30 to 11 half hour portion of the show with some news.
4: Really?
6: That's all I can say.
4: You're going to break it on his show, not this show?
6: Yep, because I didn't want to do it this week and take away from the July sale. I have a guest coming on with me next week from the Fox Group Vacation Department. So Steve offered to break the exciting news on his show between 10:30 and 11 on Thursday.
4: There you go. So get ready for that. And of course, it is a travel show where we try to answer your questions. So we'll take those at that same number we've been giving, 855-616-1620, the Siding Unlimited WTMJ talk and text line. 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
4: Dayton Kane and Rose Gray, thank you for tuning in. 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
6: that July like
4: sale. I know the July sales. It's kind of throwing me off. I'm like getting all peaceful and relaxed here. the July sale goes till the 24th,
6: which is
4: this coming Friday. Yep. So let's be clear: the 24th. I think I may have said 22nd going into the break. The 24th of July, this Friday, is the last day for the July sale. If you text FWT to 855-616-1620, you'll get the link to everything that's going on with that. And there's a lot of stuff going on with that this year.
6: Exactly.
4: Like almost double what was going on last
6: year. Yeah. So we're killing it. I got the numbers on Friday from what's going on right now, and we're killing it. And we want you to get the dates you want. That's even a as much as we want you to save money, we also want you to get the dates and the resorts that you want to have and the ships that you want to have. So, you know, not taking sloppy seconds, as we say, right? We want exactly. you to really, really get what you want.
4: Speaking of ships and people going places, we have a text at 855-616-1620. We're going on an Avalon River cruise along the Douro River in August, starting in Lisbon, ending in Porto. We will be in Lisbon 3 nights and Porto 2 nights. Looking for recommendations of things to see that we will not see on the river cruise. Thanks. Enjoy your show. Val from Watertown.
6: Okay. Well, first of all, be prepared to be blown away, because I certainly was. This past May 31st, I took that exact cruise, and it was... Rose is a little hard to wow these days because I've been a lot of places. This will wow you. Now, if you're doing what we did, you're going to be in Lisbon 3 nights, and that's pretty much taken care of by Avalon. So they've got, you're staying at a beautiful hotel. That's the exact same hotel that we stayed at. And you will have a little bit of free time, but not a ton of free time. More in Porto, I think you're going to be on your own. I think they then kind of let you off and then away you go. One suggestion I might make would be to look at a company called Viator. V as in Victor, I-A-T as in Tom, O-R. We work with them at Fox World Travel. They're a reputable, good company. And in the event that something happens, we feel like we've got some recourse when we work with a company like this. You will see lots and lots of good options in Porto. Porto is a very hilly town. So there are some walking tours. Be advised that there will be, you know, hills to take care of. There's tile everywhere. Portugal in general is known for that, but that area is just tile, tile, tile. And one of the fun things to do is go to the old railway station and see the thousands and thousands of tiles that are in the railway station. And that's part of one of the many, many tours that Viator does offer.
4: Okay.
6: Yep.
4: Very cool. Good question. Thank you for sending that in. 855-616-1620. When checking in 24 hours before a flight, how do I handle connecting flights so I don't have a direct flight? Does one check handle both, or do I have to do two?
6: If they're on the same ticket, you can check in for both flights at the same time.
4: Okay.
6: Now, you would say, Rose, why wouldn't they be on the same ticket? If, for example, you bought a flight from Milwaukee to Minneapolis, you are going to see your children for 3 days, and then you are going to go from Minneapolis to San Diego, that may be two separate reservations. Sure. That may not be the opportunity will not be there, because it would be not 24 hours from the second segment. But even if you did something like, I was going to stay longer than 4 hours and have lunch with somebody and then continue on the same day. If it's not on the same ticket, you can't check in for them together. If they're on the same reservation, which I'm presuming in this case they are, then you can check in for them right then and there. One thing you'll want to do if you are, in fact, checking luggage, which I am kind of obsessed with, is I make sure I look at the bag tag that they're putting on. Yeah. Many times we're doing that on our own now. We're going to a kiosk and we're doing it. But I look, if I'm doing it, to make sure that the city that it says I'm going to is the final destination. So that's what I look at.
4: Okay. Yep. It says they're joining you in Alaska next week.
6: Ooh. Well, there you go. Well, then they want to check in, and they'll probably be going from Milwaukee to Minneapolis to Fairbanks, or Milwaukee to Chicago to Fairbanks, or something like that. Yes. When you check in for both. You get two boarding passes. If you do it on your phone, you'll get two boarding passes. If you do it on a laptop, or you're going to use a printer to print your boarding passes, it'll print out two boarding passes.
4: Okay.
6: Yep.
4: You get Fox World Travel does Alaska trips?
6: Just a few.
4: I didn't know that.
6: A few. As a matter of fact, some of the 2027 trips are becoming very, very filled up. And you can imagine if one Colleen Allsburg happens to be taking that trip out, those are the ones that are filling up the fastest. So
4: FoxWorldTravel.com, you find the group travel page.
6: Yep.
4: And there's a bunch of them up there for 2027.
6: There are a bunch of them up there for 2027. And I'm so excited. I will be here next week. But then the next day, Sunday, I head out with a group to Alaska, And this is going to be a big one. We're taking two motor coaches. So we have just under 100 people going along with us. And I've got Katie traveling with me. And so we are going to experience all the wonders of the fabulous state of Alaska.
4: Great questions coming in. Keep them coming. 855-616-1620, the Siding Unlimited WTMJ talk and text line. 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
4: Cream puffs. 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
6: Yeah, those are the two I've had too.
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6: 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I don't remember what it is. Is it banana something? I don't know. We'll figure it out.
4: Isaac, what is it?
17: I believe it's called cherry farachino.
6: Oh, okay. Cherry farachino. I'm up for that.
4: Well, anyway, it's going on. Cream Puffapalooza. 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Set an alert, set a calendar, a reminder, an alarm. 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You don't want to miss out. Six cream puffs on us. It's Cream Puffapalooza, courtesy of 620 WTMJ and the Wisconsin State Fair. 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That'll be on the 22nd, which that would be
6: 2 days prior to the end of the July sale.
4: Exactly. So the July sale is Friday. That's when that ends. Cream Puffapalooza Wednesday. That's when you need to get registered for that. So the July sale, what is it? Why do we care?
6: We care because these are savings that you can't get anywhere else. These are exclusive offers that we have negotiated with both Apple Vacations and this year Royal Caribbean Cruise Lines to pass on to you. So it's two things. It's really about getting you some deals, getting you some savings, but it's also about locking in your travel dates, getting you the destination and the resort and or cruise ship that fits your needs. That's why you want to talk to a travel professional. This travel professional might say to you, I see here that you're looking at this resort. Are you aware that it has this going on? Or do you know that we know that there's going to be construction going on when you're going to be going, or any of those kinds of things? So we're so lucky in good old Milwaukee that we have our friends at Apple Leisure Group, Apple Vacations, who have what they call exclusive nonstop vacation flights. Dayton and I are so old and so used to these things that we call them charters, but that's what they are, nonstop flights to Cancun, Puerto Vallarta, Jamaica, Punta Cana, and Los Cabos. So Those nonstops are happening. And then we also have nonstops out of Rockford. And a lot of people are saying, you know, I'm not going to O'Hare. I just won't do it. Yeah. I can't handle it. Rockford is a tiny little beautiful airport. And you can find nonstop flights that go to the warm weather destinations of Cancun, Costa Rica, and Punta Cana starting the 23rd of January and going through the 31st of March. So we've got you covered either way. You can also take advantage of the sale if you are going to Hawaii, if you are going to Europe, if you are flying out of any other city, we can still take care of you. There are savings to be had. So, and again, up to 75% off of Royal Caribbean. That's just mind-blowing.
4: That's
6: now,
4: unheard of.
6: Is that going to be the week of spring break? Absolutely not. That's not. But there are sailings that can offer you up to 75% off.
4: All right. So that's going on through Friday. So make sure you take advantage of it before it's gone because it doesn't extend. It doesn't come back. It's the one-shot deal. So by Friday, get to somebody at foxworldtravel.com or call 866-GO-FOX-GO on Monday and talk to a representative, a consultant, and they can get you set up here. Let's do something here where we brag a little bit.
6: Okay, I'm
4: about
6: all about
4: Fox
6: bragging.
4: World Travel. Yeah. First of all, how long has Fox World Travel been doing?
6: Since

0: travel
1: since 1960. Three generation family owned company, privately held, no equity firm, no big buyout, anything like that. So a little old Oshkosh, Wisconsin, we're well over 350 employees at this point in our juncture. And we do all things travel, including business travel, meetings, incentives travel, and the thing that we talk about every Saturday morning, which is vacation travel. And every year, Gannett newspapers have what they call the Community Choice Awards, and people can nominate you. Then you become one of the people that are in the running for these awards. And this year, again, I am happy to announce that Fox World Travel was the Community Choice winner in all seven of our Wisconsin markets, that being Green Bay, Appleton, Milwaukee, Sheboygan, Oshkosh, Fond du Lac, and a city we don't even have a branch office in, Stevens Point.
0: That means all those people from Stevens Point are still using you guys. Yes. and taking advantage of your expertise. That's awesome.
1: Yep.
0: 7 years in a row?
1: I don't know if it's 7 years in a row. We are in seven markets. But we have I know last year we won in every category, every city as well.
0: Winning.
1: Yeah.
0: So, I mean, that's what, when you do it right,
1: thank
0: you win.
1: Thank you, yes. And thank you for all the people that nominated us, and thank you for all of the people that voted for us. It means everything to us, because without you, we have no business.
0: So you guys, that's kind of a regional award, right? Wisconsin, we're looking at statewide, right. But you guys win national awards all the time, too.
1: All the time. And that's why I suggest people take a look at our website. Dayton brags about it all the time, which I love, because then it doesn't sound like I'm doing all the bragging. But since I'm on a soapbox doing some bragging right now, take a look at the website. It is remarkable. It has got all you need to know about vacation travel, but also business travel and meeting and incentives travel and wedding, destination weddings. And in the vacation tab, if you go all the way to stay connected and you look at travel events, that is where you are also going to have the opportunity to register for the vacation showcase that is happening on September 12th from 8 a.m. to noon. And I'm giving you a little heads up. The first 500 people to register are going to get a free gift. That doesn't mean the first 500 people that show up. That means the first 500 people to register. We will have your lanyard with your name. We will have you checked off that you were one of the first 500 people to register, and you will receive your gift. We moved it up this year to 8 a.m. because we knew people were lining up 45 minutes before the event started last year at 9. So why not just open the doors at 8, be finished at noon? You have webinars that you can visit. Since you have been back, I should let everybody know, including Dayton, at one point in time, we were going to do the register for all of the webinars. We're not doing that anymore. We're just giving you the timeline of the webinars so you can plan your day.
0: Gotcha. And September 12th seems like are really far away. It's less than 2 months away.
1: It
0: I hate to be the bearer away. Of bad news, because that means summer is going to be ending, but it is less than 2 months away. So be one of the first 500 people. Get yourself registered. FoxWorldTravel.com is the website. It is a Fox World Travel show. We go to the WTMJ Breaking News Center with Elizabeth Linton. And good morning.
2: Good morning, Dayton. A man is dead after crashing his car into a house in western Kenosha County. Sheriff's deputies responded early Friday morning to a home on 104th and 395th Street in the town of Randall. Investigators found that the driver of the truck was speeding when the car left the roadway and hit the house. The homeowner told deputies the 23-year-old driver then got out of the truck and asked if anyone inside the home was hurt. The driver then got back into the vehicle and died from a self-inflicted gunshot wound. 25 arrests on Wisconsin's waterways during Operation Drywater over the July 4th holiday weekend. This is part of the Wisconsin DNR's efforts to ensure safe waterways. Wardens also issued nearly 900 warnings and over 200 citations for boating safety violations. They also saved a woman's life on the Eagle River chain after she drunkenly fell off a boat without a life jacket. Wardens also assisted sheriff's deputies in Racine County after severe storms caused damage on July 3rd. Taking a look at the roads with your WTMJ Time Saver traffic. At the moment, still all clear out there. No major incidents, no major delays.
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0: Here's your WTMJ 5-day forecast. Today, morning rain, afternoon smoke, high of 89. Overnight tonight, areas of smoke, low of 67. Tomorrow, areas of smoke, high of 80. Monday, more smoke, afternoon showers and storms, high of 89. Tuesday, partly cloudy, slight chance of rain, high of 83. Wednesday, mostly sunny and cooler, high of 77 degrees. Right now, in Green Bay, 79. Madison, 79. Muskego, 81. And in Milwaukee, it's 83 degrees. 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
12: Thank you for joining us. It is the Fox World Travel Show. I'm Dayton Kane, Rose Gray here. Country Thunder going on in Twin Lakes this weekend. Riley Green, Nate Smith, Dasha, Lone Star going in tonight. Tomorrow, Keith Urban, Shaboozy, and Corey Kent. If you're a country music fan, that's a great lineup.
13: Shaboozy.
12: Yeah. The Bar Song.
13: Yeah.
12: Everybody at the bar get tipsy.
13: Yeah, I love that song.
12: Okay, so 855-616-1620 is the number. We text FWT2 to get the July sale that ends this coming Friday. It's also where we send in questions like this one. Seriously considering a Holland America cruise out of Seattle to the Great Bear Rainforest. Have you been there? And what was your opinion? I'm not an adventure person, but I do love nature.
13: So I have not been on that itinerary, and I have not been to Great Bear Rainforest. And I, like you, am not exactly an adventure person. If you are watching us, you'll know I'm not an adventure person. I might break a nail, or I might run out of hairspray or something. I don't know. But I go to Alaska every single year because there is much more than just wild adventure. And it's true. I did hike on a glacier and a few other things. But I looked at the itinerary for the 7-day Great Bear Rainforest with Holland America. And this is everything that you will love about it. You're doing British Columbia. So you could easily go in a day or two early if you decided you wanted to do that. But you are doing you're doing Ketchikan. You start in Seattle and you're sailing out of Seattle. Then you have a day at sea. Then you do Ketchikan. Ketchikan is a shopping port. I don't know how else to explain it. It's usually at the end of our itinerary, and we tell everybody if you haven't gotten enough Ulu knives or scrimshaw on a whale, a walrus tusk or whatever you're going to get, now's the time to do that kind of thing. There are excursions in Ketchikan, etc. Then you go to Prince Rupert in British Columbia.

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1: To do, crazy hijinks that involve adventure.
2: Sure. So yeah. This is Alaska.
1: This is Alaska.
2: The Great Bear Rain. When I think Alaska, I don't think rainforest.
1: But you know what? Ketchikan gets more. Ketchikan is a rainforest because of all the rain it gets.
2: Yeah, I mean, that makes sense.
1: Definitely, definitely,
2: but
1: definitely.
2: When you say Alaska, you think cold and ice and snow, not rainforest.
1: No, that is
2: Alaska's
1: the rainforest
2: big,
1: area,
2: though, right?
1: Alaska's very, very big. So if anybody has anything to say about Great Bear Rainforest, let us know. I have only good things to say about Holland America. Looking at this itinerary, I think it's a great way to do it.
2: Okay, so if we go to foxworldtravel.com, we click on the menu hamburger at the top left-hand corner, as Colleen likes to call it, the little hamburger. I go down to vacation travel, I go to group travel, I go to Fox Group Vacations.
1: Yep.
2: There are so many trips coming up in the next 2 years. Like, I think I've been doing the show with you 6 years now. I think this might be more trips than I've ever seen on the website.
1: It probably is
2: travel
1: true.
2: Back. Like for the first couple of years, we were struggling because I came in during COVID. Yeah. That wasn't a good time to be on the show.
1: It wasn't a good time.
2: Now there's like 50 trips up here, I swear.
1: Yeah. So Poland with Diane Chachat, which is May 22nd, that's going to sell out. I know it is. That's May of 2027, because Di has been a wonderful tour manager for us, because she's first generation Polish, speaks fluent Polish, and this is close to her heart. So we absolutely love that. Then you just go on and on and on. Romania, Transylvania, and Hungary, Scandinavian capitals. We always sell out our Icelands. The Swiss Rail, we have a group that is just right now on Swiss Air Rail. We only take 18 passengers on that particular trip. So you want to jump on that. We're gaining steam on Julia Fellow's trip. So if you were considering British Crown Experience with Julia Fellow, think about it no more. I will give you this hint. Julia will be at the showcase in September. Steve Scafidi will be at the showcase, and he will be broadcasting live. I will be in Peru. I might pop in to say hello virtually, but probably not. A couple of things to take into consideration when you are looking at that show. The Oktoberfest trip, which I knew was going to be a hit with our new friends at Trafalgar River Cruises. That's a new thing for them. There are three spots left.
2: Oh, wow.
1: Yeah.
2: That filled up quick.
1: When I'm telling you that you need to, walk, don't run. Yukon with Colleen only has 13 seats left for 2027. Australia and New Zealand with Colleen next year only has 7 seats left.
2: Jeez.
1: So this is what's going to happen. And so the more we think about it and wait, the wilds of Costa Rica with Kate Robinson, all of our Africas are up there. Colleen's doing a Galapagos in 2028. That is going to sell out. Antarctica. So if you want more information, please, please, please, a deposit holds your space. That's the thing to think about. Then you can get it off your mind and go about the rest of your summer and think about it later. How about that?
2: Okay. And if you're going to Croatian Fest at Croatian Park in Franklin today, there's a Croatia trip you could go on.
1: That's exactly right.
2: So something for everybody.
1: Something for everybody. We feel like that. But we just want to alert you to the fact that, Best of Romania and Charming Villages, and then those alerts that we gave you that are going to be running out. We don't want you to miss out. Continue to text FWT, F like Fox, W like World, T like Travel, to 855-616-1620. The information you're going to get will be extremely helpful. Somebody did text in, and I do not want to miss this one. They're asking about packages to Las Vegas. Yes, there are packages, but if this person is saying, are there still packages for Las Vegas, I think they're thinking way back to the old days. And you remember our good friends at Funjet Vacations flew nonstop charter flights out of Milwaukee, and they packaged it up with 3 nights at Circus Circus, or 3 nights at the Westward Ho, or 3 nights at the Imperial Palace, and that kind of thing. It's really not like that anymore. Southwest does have packages, and Southwest does do nonstop flights to Las Vegas. But this ain't your grandpa's Las Vegas anymore. It's very different. It's a much more expensive proposition. And Las Vegas is not really attracting only gamblers now. It's people who want to see shows at the Sphere.

0: here, and people that want to see the mind-blowing shows in general, and things like, you know, staying at the Paris hotel and eating fine cuisine and that kind of a thing. So when's the last time you were in Vegas?
1: We were just there last year, and we don't gamble at all. So
0: there you go.
1: And it's awesome. Like, there's so much to do. We did the whole, last time we went, we did the whole touristy thing, the big Ferris wheel, we did the Sphere, we did everything. So,
0: and then you can also go downtown, which way back in the days when they used to do the charters to Las Vegas, downtown was dangerous.
1: Yeah.
0: It was where we went when we were losing money if we were gamblers, because you could make more money downtown, but you were taking your life in your own hands a little bit, because it was kind of scary. It's the whole new experience downtown. So it's the Strip, and then a whole nother experience by going downtown.
1: Exactly. Good questions. Keep them coming. 855-616-1620. 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
1: Dayton Kane here with Rose Gray. A high of 89 today. The smoke today is probably going to be the lowest we've seen it in a long time, so get outside and enjoy it. 83 already in Milwaukee, so it's going to be hot, but not as hazy as we've been seeing, so that's a good thing. 855-616-1620 is the Siding Unlimited WTMJ talk and text line. Send in your questions for Rose. We only have two segments left. Let's get to this one. We're going on a Rovos rail trip from Pretoria to Victoria Falls in Zimbabwe. Any hints or thoughts?
0: So that is going to be amazing. I have only ever seen the rail. I have only ever had the opportunity to... I was in a city where it stopped, and they asked if we wanted to go see it. And I said, absolutely. It is a luxury vintage train, for those of you who are unaware. It's very small. Typically, not more than 70-ish passengers are on this train. It's a very high-end experience. So the meals are very fine dining. They are served with amazing South African wine, of course. Think of it like dressing to go into the dining room on a cruise ship if you were going to kind of elegant dining. I do know from some people that I have spoken to that have been on it, the observation cars, which are the open air type places that you can go hang out, do fill up a little bit. And they had a situation where there was a family that was sort of hogging the space. And they actually did talk to a conductor or a porter or somebody on the train. And then that family was very gently and discreetly spoken to so that other people could have some better viewing opportunities. First of all, Zimbabwe is remarkable. Victoria Falls will blow your mind beyond belief. It's going to be fantastic. Enjoy every minute of it. And if you feel so inclined, text in when you get back and tell us how remarkable
1: it was.
0: Yeah,
1: we always like to hear how the trip was as well, right?
0: Yeah.
1: Another one says, Rose, we're doing a Viking River cruise from Basel, Switzerland to Amsterdam next May. Are there any not-to-be-missed excursions that we should take?
0: I'm not certain what Viking offers, but I'm thinking they probably are offering pretty many of the same that most river cruises are going to be doing. I would consider a Lake Lucerne boat cruise if you have the opportunity to do that. They will give you a selection of opportunity. They're going on the Rhine River, so that's the Rhine River itinerary. And what that is often called castles along the Rhine, because instead of sailing at night and then getting to your port, you're going to do a lot of river cruising during the day to see the castles.
1: Gotcha.
0: That kind of a thing. So, and then if you are going to spend any time in Amsterdam and you would like to go to the Anne Frank House, you need to get those tickets the minute they go up for sale. You can go to the website, you can see exactly when it goes up for sale. I talk to people and some of our travel advisors at Fox who have customers who wait until midnight the day they go on sale and then can book them. Now, remember, that's based on European time. So, yeah.
1: Okay. We're going to take our final break. One segment left. It is the Fox World Travel Show on WTMJ.
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1: Dayton Kane with Rose Gray. Brewers versus Marlins at Adam Fam Field, 3:10 first pitch today. You can catch that game on WTMJ, of course. Going to be hot one out there, though. A high of 89, already sitting at 83 in Milwaukee. Text here came in, says, any deadlines for EU countries to change to the euro? Will Serbia go away from a closed currency?
0: So at this point in time, from everything I'm reading, and I read about this a lot because we're going to segue into this topic after we're finished talking about the EU and the currency, Serbia's EU accession process has been stalled over various law and foreign currency policy alignments.
1: Okay.
0: And so I don't think it's happening anytime soon. They're projecting it will happen sometime between 2029 and 2030.
1: Oh, so we're a ways off.
0: We're a ways off, which brings us to these deadlines that they keep setting that never happen. We talk quite often on the show about ETIAS, which I learned on a webinar some weeks ago that we should be saying it ETIAS.
1: ETIAS.
0: ETIAS.
1: I might name my kid that someday.
0: I think ETIAS. That's an excellent name. So it's European Travel Information and Authorization System. So we've been talking about October of 26 of the possible launch date for this. It's scrapped. It's definitely scrapped. The official website has removed it from the target date of 2026. They say they will announce a start date several months before the system goes live, but is likely to be delayed well into 2027.
1: We could point at other countries and kind of laugh at them, but our real ID took forever.
0: Oh,
1: it was
0: my gosh.
1: The same thing. Like, oh, it's going to happen. No, it's not. It's going to happen. Oh, wait, no, it's not.
0: Yeah.
1: So there's just a lot to coordinate, I would think. So it takes a little longer.
0: And it's a lot of countries. So unlike us that just had one country deal with, now we got a lot of countries we have to deal with as well.
1: Okay. Text came in about Yellowstone National Parks and bison man confrontations.
0: Wow. Well, I think that's as rare as
1: the shark attacks we're seeing on TV.
0: Because if you look at the video, this particular individual did nothing that I can see or you can see or anybody has spoken about to antagonize this animal. So this was just a one-off for sure. Yeah.
1: Rose, what can you tell us about your Fox trip to the battlefields next year, Bonnie and Dan?
0: So I was just going to type them a little message, but I'll say it on the air, then I don't have to do all the typing. I curated that particular itinerary with the help of our good friends at Insight Vacations. Back in 2015, we started talking about. We ran it in 2018. I have been on it 3 times. I would go again, but I want others to experience it. That's all I'm saying.
1: Okay.
0: And so someone else is taking that trip. It is educational, World War II focused, but I would never say to somebody who was accompanying somebody that was very intrigued by World War II and a little World War I to not go. I always tell the story about my cousin Beth. By the way, I must have been there exactly 7 years ago with this group because she said to me before, her husband is a World War II nut. And she said, am I going to be bored out of my mind? And I said, would I let you go on a trip where you'd be bored out of your mind? First of all, we're starting in Paris.
1: Yeah.
0: So how could you there be you bored out of your mind? Yes.
1: Okay. So check that out. FoxWorldTravel.com has all those group trips. But if we text FWT to 855-616-1620, what do we get?
0: So you're going to get all the information you need about the July sale that's happening right now. This is the last week. This is absolutely positively the last week. And if you do that, you're going to get the information about what it all entails. And I want to tell all those listeners out there who are starting to be worried because the week of spring break, remember, Easter's the 28th of March next year. Spring break week is sold out in a number of markets, including Punta Cana.
1: Okay.
0: Yep. Wow. We've got held space. We've got some held space that you might be interested in looking at. That's also on our website. And then we've got some turnkey groups that we've already put together so that if you don't even want to think about it, say, what do you got? What's a really good deal? They can say, how about this 5 nights in Jamaica? Or how about this 7 nights in Punta Cana? We've got held space on that, so you don't even have to worry about it.
1: Very nice. And that's why Fox World Travel is such a benefit. Instead of trying to book stuff on your own, go to the experts. And that way, too, you have backup if something goes bad down the road.
0: Absolutely. And if nothing else, we bragged about it during the show. I'm going to brag it about again. We won the Community Choice Awards that's run by Gannett Newspapers throughout the country, but most specifically in the Southeast Wisconsin. And we got the top honors in all six of the markets where we have an office, which is Green Bay, Appleton, Milwaukee, Sheboygan, Oshkosh, and Fond du Lac, and even Stevens Point where we don't have an office. So what does that
1: tell
0: you?
1: That's impressive.
0: That is very impressive.
1: That means people know Fox World Travel and are using Fox World Travel and are recommending Fox World Travel to other people, which, of course, if you've ever done a trip with Fox World Travel, do that. Tell your friends, talk to them, let them know, because it really does benefit to have the experts on your side when you're doing it. And you guys have like specific experts. If I call in and I get Rose Gray and she's not the one that is going to be able to help me best, you're like, no, go talk to Katie. She's been there 3 times already.
0: Right. Like, and we point that out all the time. It reminds me a little bit about Dave Spano and his talk about being a fiduciary. They want their customers to have the best possible experience. So they're transparent with their pricing and what it is they can do for you. As are we. Yep. We're not working on a commission. These people are salaried people who are working in an office or on the phones, because we have an entire virtual team as well, that all they want is for you to have the best possible experience. And so if it's not them, they'll pass you on to the right person.
1: FoxWorldTravel.com. Have a good week. 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
18: At 10 o'clock, it's 84 degrees here in Milwaukee. Today, morning rain, afternoon smoke, high of 89. Overnight tonight, areas of smoke, low of 67. From the WTMJ Breaking News Center, I'm Elizabeth Lintonen. A teenager is injured after they were shot overnight in Milwaukee. The 18-year-old was shot around 10:30 p.m. Friday night near North 34th Street and St. Paul Avenue. They were taken to the hospital with non-life-threatening injuries. Police continue to seek an unknown suspect. One person was arrested after a car chase near River West yesterday evening. The Milwaukee County Sheriff's Office says the vehicle was wanted in a shooting investigation from the Milwaukee Police Department. The pursuit began at Meineke and Richard Streets and ended at North 13th and Center Streets after the car hit a spike strip. The driver had 4 children with him in the backseat of his vehicle. He was taken into custody without incident and no one was injured. Tehran is warning countries that have U.S. military installations that the war with the U.S. could expand. News Nation's Tom Dempsey.
19: U.S. forces conducted strikes targeting places like surveillance sites, underground weapons storage areas, and places used for military logistics. Iranian state media also reports that recent strikes hit two tunnels and a bridge as well, while highways and rail bridges also got struck in recent days. Iran saying the recent strikes killed almost 50 people and wounded over 400 others. In a statement, CENTCOM saying the naval blockade against Iranian ports remained in effect.
18: Iran says the memorandum of understanding with the United States is over. A man was sentenced to 30 years in prison for his role in a deadly street racing crash.
20: 23-year-old Dayton Milligan pled guilty to first-degree reckless homicide yesterday. He was sentenced to 30 years in prison, followed by 15 years of extended supervision. Milligan was street racing near 76 in Glendale back in January when he crashed into a car, killing the person inside. Milligan was involved in a separate deadly hit-and-run in 2020. Jen Gregg, WTMJ News.
18: Smoke in the air may be uncomfortable, but it's not deadly for most people. WTMJ meteorologist Craig Copleen.
21: Folks who have respiratory issues or heart issues or asthma. If you're someone like that, yeah, it would be in your best interest to stay indoors and not do anything outdoors. If you're otherwise fully healthy, it generally will not be dangerous.
18: The worst air quality is expected from 8 p.m. to 2 a.m. tonight in southern Wisconsin. Work is underway on a Milwaukee Food Pantry's massive new home.
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22: 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Adam Roberts, WTMJ News.
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4: 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Taking a look at the roads with your WTMJ Time Saver traffic, we are starting to see some minor delays on I-41. Heading northbound, it starts around Ryan Road and continues all the way through College Avenue. We're also starting to see minor delays right near the stadium interchange if you're heading westbound.
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4: Here's your WTMJ 5-day forecast. Today, morning rain, afternoon smoke, high of 89. Overnight tonight, a little more smoke, low of 67. Tomorrow, areas of smoke, high of 80. Monday, more smoke, afternoon showers and storms, high of 89. Tuesday, partly cloudy, slight chance of rain, high of 83. Wednesday, mostly sunny and cooler, high of 77. Right now in Green Bay, it's 80. In Madison, it's 80. In Muskego, it's 82. And in Milwaukee, it's 84 degrees. I'm Elizabeth Linton in Outdoor Living Unlimited, WTMJ News Time.

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2: Eyes are still on the Fed. 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This is Money Talk, the Annex Wealth Management Show. 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Chief Economic Strategist, Dr. Brian Jacobson on the show as always. 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
3: Hey, it's wonderful to be here.
2: 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Early earnings season, I guess, so far so good.
3: Yeah, I would say so. It's been interesting, the market reaction to some of the releases, because coming into this earnings season, according to FactSet, the expectation was for businesses to post about a 20% or more increase in earnings from a year ago. That would be the second quarter in a row of more than 20% earnings growth, which is very strong. You don't typically see that type of rebound or acceleration in earnings except for coming out of like a recession. So it's pretty impressive as far as some of these numbers. And it's not just technology. It's also energy. Obviously, a lot of energy companies, they have been enjoying the gains from higher oil prices. And we'll just have to see what happens with the Strait of Hormuz, US-Iran, right? That's stuff that's way above our pay grade. We don't try to predict it. It's more about trying to build a portfolio that can weather whatever the storms are that get thrown at us. But in terms of some of the big names that came out, I would highlight there were companies like ASML and TSMC. These are companies that are very much involved in the semiconductor industry. ASML, they do a lot of machinery that does it. TSMC, they kind of, you know, create the semiconductors. Their numbers showed really strong growth, but the stock price reactions sometimes weren't maybe what you would expect, because it shows that even with high expectations, that actually just creates a high bar for those companies to need to clear in order to push prices higher.
2: And real quick, let's explain what a semiconductor is.
3: That's right. Yeah. So the semiconductors, if you think about it, it's like the brain of your computer. And these are really important because with all the spending on artificial intelligence, the data centers is really powered by these semiconductors. Then there's also the memory chips. So the memory chips, if you've I want to think about it, Deanne Phillips, our managing director of client and community engagement, she had a really good analogy where she talked about, imagine your kitchen, where the brain is almost like the chef and the pantry is like the memory, and really important components to making a good dish.
2: Yeah, a lot of people want a part of those semiconductors. Let's talk about retail sales.
3: Oh yeah, I always love looking at retail sales. The consumer showed that they were in pretty decent shape, with gasoline prices in June having gone down from the previous month. The retail sales for gas stations dropped more than 5% on that month, but most of it was because of the price of gasoline. Thankfully, other areas of retail spending were actually continuing to show some strength. So if we exclude gasoline station store sales and autos, so people buying cars and trucks and things like that, retail sales were actually pretty healthy. So it's impressive how resilient the consumer has been despite some of the shocks that have been thrown their way over not just this year, but over the last 5 to 6 years.
2: Eyes are still on the Fed. Chair Warsh already on the hot seat.
3: Yes, he was. He had his semi-annual report before Congress. So twice a year, he gets to do the song and dance where he actually testifies before Congress. It's part of congressional oversight of the Federal Reserve. Congress created the Fed, and they have to have their due diligence and oversight. And what he was testifying on was basically, you know, Fed independence, what he thinks might happen with the economy as far as inflation, artificial intelligence, Most of his statements, I think, were just real underscoring the fact that it is a regime change. It is a change of the guard going from Chair Powell to Chair Warsh. He's going to run things differently. He's not going to try to paint the Fed into a corner saying that, oh, yeah, we think that we need to cut rates or we need to hike. He's not going to try to give that sort of what's called forward guidance. It's more about this is the way that we kind of look at the world, look at the economy. We think that artificial intelligence, it could be a great productivity enhancement, in which case longer term, it could lead to lower inflation. Near term, there have been a lot of shocks with energy prices, and we're just going to have to see how that plays out in the data going forward.
2: And to take a look at the housing market, we bring in Director of Financial Planning, Eric Strom at Annex Wealth Management.
3: So, Eric, thank you so much for being here. We wanted to talk about mortgages and mortgage rates. So from your perspective, what you're hearing from clients and what you're seeing as well as far as all of your industry intelligence, what's going on with the housing market, especially with higher income individuals?
0: Yeah, and we all know where mortgage rates are now, but there are some very interesting trends that we're seeing, especially like you mentioned, for higher net worth individuals. And one really big one is what are called non-qualified mortgages. So these are mortgages that the borrower doesn't meet conventional lending requirements. And these are actually comprising a very large percentage of larger mortgages, even over $1 million or higher. What these are not subprime mortgages.
3: Sure.
0: Really.
3: They're not low quality.
0: Right. So these are really increasingly being used for people, let's say that an investor, maybe they're asset rich, but they don't have conventional income requirements like a job.
3: Oh, sure.
0: Or in many cases, certain borrowers need money to close much more quickly than a conventional mortgage. So these non-qualified mortgages, with the rates having been a bit higher lately and some client needs changing, are becoming incredibly popular. They just have a lot of unique attributes.
3: So I've heard that from people like in retirement or starting retirement, right? If you need some sort of income qualification, like, well, what do you do if you're in that position where you don't have that steady income? Maybe you're not collecting Social Security, the income requirements coming from your IRA distributions, or is it that they just look then at your assets, look at your portfolio, because they understand that, well, you're not getting a W-2. So what are they going to do for some of the analysis?
0: Yeah, that's right. And so even, you know, sort of more conventional mortgages, you routinely will obtain your assets. And of course, as someone who, you know, you and I both, I'm sure, bought homes and refinanced and everything. And with that, I'm sure that many of our listeners have gone through this. But what's happening now, even with conventional mortgages, is you may not have started Social Security yet. Maybe you haven't started required minimum distributions, but you might have built up a pretty decent nest egg. Mm-hmm. And of course, you have to tell the, you know, show the lender all of that information. And yeah, then they will use formulas to say, okay, they've got, let's say, $2 million in between taxable accounts and IRA and maybe a 401k. And they have formulas based on that to qualify, even if you have no actual income, but you have those assets. So you're right that that trend has even affected conventional mortgages as well.
3: That, now, for listeners, right, conventional mortgages, those really came from those government-sponsored enterprises like Fannie Mae, Freddie Mac, as far as, you know, they help originate the loan. So banks will originate it and then sell them off to these government agencies or government-related agencies, but they have certain caps as far as the amount that the loans can be. They have those qualifications. So jumbo mortgages are above that. And I think the most recent numbers are something like 833,000 is kind of that line. If the loan is going to be more than that, it's a jumbo. So it might be non-qualifying. Or if you have a unique situation without standard income, that's where this can come into play.
0: So it's never been more important than ever to shop around for the best mortgage rates available.
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10: Traffic accident, cell phone, 894 south of Beloit Road. Do have the right lane blocked.
9: Call me, Debbie Lozaga, on the WTMJ traffic tip line, 414-238-9329.
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2: Know the difference with Annex Wealth Management. Well, this new Realtor.com report finds that a record 25.2 million Americans under age 35, roughly one in three young adults, are living with their parents as rising housing costs continue to put independent living out of reach for a lot of people. Despite common stereotypes, about 70% of these young adults are employed, suggesting that the trend is driven more by housing affordability and a shortage of available homes than by unemployment. The report highlights a U.S. housing deficit of roughly 4 million homes, along with the home prices and rents that have increased significantly since 2019, creating a generation of delayed home buyers and renters. So how do you save? What do you do? Director of Retirement Plan Services at Annex Wealth Management, Tom Parks, is back on the show. Hey, Tom.
14: Thanks for having me.
2: And so what do you think is the biggest barrier preventing young adults from moving out on their own today? It's not just laziness. We don't want to say that, but you know, it's kind of starting those saving habits earlier, or the education that we provide here at Annex?
14: I think it's a ton of different things. And I agree with you. The thing that they say 70 plus percent of them are employed. So it's not an issue, I don't think, for the most part, of laziness or anything like that. They're working, they have income and stuff like that. The idea in the article is they're living at home because they cannot afford to live anywhere else. And the reason they can't afford to live anywhere else is because houses are too expensive. That's the premise. And there's for sure truth to that. But I do think it's an oversimplification. The reason they can't live somewhere else is because houses cost too much. There are other reasons people don't have enough money to buy a house, and people need to take a step back and say, okay, what are my overall money behaviors that are resulting in me not being able to do some of the stuff that I want to do? I would say it's kind of where people need to start the conversation, because we have this with clients all the time. Part of the reason you and I are having this conversation, people might be thinking, what does the 401k guy have to do with any of this? Part of it is when we go out and we talk to people and they're saying, I can't afford to save enough for retirement. We ask them, why can't you? What are you doing with your money that's making it so that you cannot do this thing? And I would apply that same question to the housing market. Yes, houses are expensive. I look at all this stuff from an overall budgeting perspective. You look at how much cars cost, what are car payments, student loans. All of those things contribute to people not being able to spend money on the house. It's not just the house.
2: Well, and how does that affect your retirement and the trickle-down effect for generations moving forward in that family and the family dynamics?
14: You've seen all the graphs that we use talking about the time value of money. And this is where I tell the younger people with whom we work and the younger people here, we got a lot of young people starting here, start saving now. Start with something. We say 10 to 15% of your pay and all that good stuff. Even if you can't do that much, start now because the time will be so valuable for however many dollars you put in there. It's going to make a huge difference a decade or so starting earlier than waiting later. So it does impact all of these things. I just push back on the, it's because houses are too expensive. That's why people can't do it. I would say absolutely that is a part of the equation, but it is not the whole story. The overall behaviors with money, you look at social media and all this stuff, people with the lifestyles they are at least purporting to live, and they are not reasonably priced lifestyles. So that's a big part of it, I think, is people just need to kind of completely reset their expectations of what can I afford? And the reality is a lot of people cannot afford the lifestyle that they want to have. And it's like, too bad, not to be callous. Look at my daughter as an example. So I have a daughter who's 20 years old. She is living on her own. She has a roommate. Her apartment is not glamorous. And then there were some new apartment buildings there. And she was like, oh, wow, those are so cool. But she's like, oh, yeah, but I can't afford to live there. So she doesn't. What happens is too many people are like, yeah, but I really like it. So I want to live there. And it's like, that's not how money works. I think that is the bigger issue is they can't afford a house. And it's like, no, they can't afford the house that they want. They would be able to afford a house that they don't want so much, but that's how it always used to be. And then you'd save up later and you get a bigger house later. I think expectations are a big problem.
2: Well, a lot of people say, I want to enjoy it now. I don't want to enjoy it when I'm older and I can't move around as much. So I think maybe sometimes that's the thinking.
14: And we hear that too. And I understand that. But I also explain to people, if you spend all of that money now, you're not saving any of it. Now we're back to the whole long-term compounding growth issue, then you have to make a sacrifice. That's life. The question is, are you going to make a sacrifice now or are you going to make one later? And the longer you wait to make the sacrifice, the fewer your options and the more severe the sacrifice. So I think when we look at the living situation, there was the whole narrative of these people playing video games in their parents' basement. I don't think that's what we're talking about here. I really don't. The question is, what is the combination of money factors that's keeping this from happening? I just don't think it's as simple as the housing price. But overall, the standard of living is way better in the world and in the United States than it was decades and decades ago. So yes, there are challenges. They are real. Is it exponentially worse than it was for our parents? I don't know if that's the case.
2: Director of Retirement Plan Services, Tom Parks, thanks for being on the show again.
14: Thanks for having me.
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1: 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And back to Chief Economic Strategist at Annex, Dr. Brian Jacobson.
2: There's some really interesting aspects to Trump accounts to keep track of. Eric, you were flagging something that I thought was really undercovered in the media about the importance of state tax law.
3: That's right. I live in the state of Wisconsin. Out of our 50 states, there are now 7 states left in the country that have not yet passed legislation to mirror the tax benefits of these Trump 530A accounts. And what's very important, and I'll use Wisconsin as an example, but there's also California and Massachusetts and some other states. To be very clear, Wisconsin did not actively choose to do this. It's more just because we have not passed any law yet. But this is very, very important because under current state of Wisconsin law, the tax deferred growth of Trump accounts is not applicable at the state level. So in other words, I already opened up 2 for my daughter.
2: Sure.
3: I've got each of my 2 daughters now have Trump accounts. And any dividends, and by the way, 80% of companies in the S&P 500 pay dividends.
2: Yeah.
3: And we're all defaulted to the S&P 500. So everyone will be getting dividends if you're in a Trump account.
2: Yeah.
3: These dividends are going to be taxed at the state level in Wisconsin unless something is passed. And in addition to that, it's believed that under current Wisconsin law, employer contributions, if a company, which already major companies have announced mm-hmm. that they're putting in money for these kids, under current state law, that money is taxable as well. And gift contributions. So, you know, we've all seen, I think it was Michael Dell and
2: yeah.
3: others
2: mm-hmm.
3: who have, those are taxable to Wisconsin as well, unless legislation is passed. And this is very problematic because even if one of these other large states like California intentionally doesn't pass certain legislation, then it's very likely that Robinhood, as the custodian, will, you know, generate these tax forms and that we're going to have a mess to clean up if this does not get passed.
2: I can't even imagine what that might look like if you need one tax form for federal purposes and then you have to make all those adjustments for state purposes. Does that happen in other parts of the tax code?
3: Well, there won't need to be tax forms at all, assuming that all 7 states
2: sure.
3: mirror this. Same like 529 accounts. I don't get a tax form. I've got them for my kids as well. I don't get a tax form for that. So very important that people are aware of this. We're in an interesting place at the state level and we're keeping an eye on it.
1: 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Retirement, a major transition beyond just the finances. 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Glad you're here with us this morning. Time for news. Let's go to the WTMJ Breaking News Center.
4: Thanks, Joe. A driver is dead after a road rage incident in Milwaukee. Police responded to a shooting near Lancaster and Hopkins around 3 p.m. yesterday. A 48-year-old man was shot dead while driving, causing him to lose control of the car and crash into multiple parked vehicles. The 44-year-old passenger was taken to the hospital for non-fatal injuries. Police believe an argument led up to the shooting. The suspect is still unknown. 25 arrests on Wisconsin's waterways during Operation Dry Water over the July 4th holiday weekend. This is part of the Wisconsin DNR's efforts to ensure safe waterways. Wardens also issued nearly 900 warnings and over 200 citations for boating safety violations. They also saved a woman's life on the Eagle River chain after she drunkenly fell off a boat without a life jacket. Wardens also assisted sheriff's deputies in Racine County after severe storms caused damage on July 3rd. Taking a look at the roads with your WTMJ Time Saver traffic. At the moment, we are seeing the most significant slowdowns at the stadium interchange heading in both directions. Westbound, it starts around 35th Street and eastbound, it starts around 35th Street and goes all the way through Holly Road. Other than that, though, no major incidents, no major delays. Here's your WTMJ 5-day forecast. Today, morning rain, afternoon smoke, high of 89. Overnight tonight, areas of smoke, low of 67. Tomorrow, more smoke, high of 80. Monday, more smoke, afternoon showers and storms, high of 89. Tuesday, partly cloudy, slight chance of showers, high of 83. Wednesday, mostly sunny and cooler, high of 77. Right now in Green Bay, 80. Madison, 80. Muskego, 83. And in Milwaukee, it is 84 degrees. 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
5: Well, in celebration of America's 250th, we have been taking a look back here at Annex on the history of the American economy and the decisions, good and maybe not so good times, what we've learned that led to where we are today. And last time we looked at the creation of the Federal Reserve, which was very interesting, the income tax and World War I. This time, a big era, a big decade, the Roaring 20s. So 1920 to 1929, some people have been calling the 2020s the Roaring 20s. There are a lot of parallels, and to help us break down these parallels, Chief Economic Strategist Dr. Brian Jacobson. Electricity and car manufacturing led to kind of a big boom during that decade, along with some other not-so-good things, which we, of course, have learned from.
6: That's right. And it is interesting what we can learn from history and hopefully learning from the past so you don't repeat the same mistakes of the past. And I think one of the big lessons from the 1920s is that oftentimes these innovations, electricity, the assembly line. So if you remember like Ford Motor Company, they didn't exactly invent the assembly line, but kind of perfected it.
5: They
6: really did. And in terms of what that did to lower cost, it created more of a consumer society. Along with a lot of these innovations, you also get investment and some of the enthusiasm from investors. So we almost had during that 1920s period of time, this massive increase in productivity, along with an inflating of a stock market bubble as well.
5: The stock market, ordinary people were able to kind of jump on board for the first time.
6: Yeah, and sometimes they did it without their life vests on. So they jumped on board, but didn't actually put on their life jackets. And you saw a massive increase in the Dow Jones Industrial Average throughout that era. There were a lot of people who were saying that, well, these valuations, these price increases are justified. You had stories about individuals like Shoeshine Boys that were giving out stock tips. And also, you had this thing called leverage, margin lending, where people could actually borrow up to 90% of the amount that they were then investing. And really that created some of those vulnerabilities, right? You have this story which had substance to it about increased productivity, led to some new era thinking, coupled that then with some debt. And then that's actually creating kind of those vulnerabilities that eventually that bubble did pop.
5: You know, we talk about kind of managing expectations and risk and all those kinds of things. And even the smartest people kind of got swept up in the hype.
6: They really did. So there were two economists that I would really point to that some people probably heard of. Irving Fisher, he was a very famous economist. He famously or infamously said about how he thought that earnings had reached a new plateau, that there was nowhere to go but up. Now, he was talking about earnings, not necessarily for the market, but it's been construed.

0: food to kind of reinterpret history to be like he was saying that the market was going to keep going up. And shortly thereafter, it actually, that's when the bubble popped. And also another famous economist, John Maynard Keynes, who he came up with a lot of the ideas for coming out of the Great Depression about how to work through that. He lost a lot of his money during that bubble. So economists aren't immune to some of that new era thinking.
1: You've learned from it.
2: Hey, yes, that's right. Yeah,
1: what to say, what not to say. So, what does this era kind of tell us today? What did we learn?
0: Yeah, I think some of the big lessons.

0: People say debt is a four-letter word, right? D-E-B-T. It doesn't always have to be, but it can be, especially in very speculative areas.
1: The Roaring Twenties prove that the most dangerous words in investing are "this time is different." Next week and next episode, "The Day the Music Stopped" and "The Decade That Changed Government Forever." You can check out more of our 250th of America's Economy on the Annex YouTube page. This is Money Talk, the Annex Wealth Management Show on 620 WTMJ.
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1: 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You might have heard about a high-profile legal dispute between a professional racing athlete and a major insurance company, shining a spotlight on the complexities of retirement planning and financial products. So this particular case, in this situation, raises questions about how investment and insurance strategies are marketed, the importance of understanding the risk, and what consumers should expect from financial advisors and providers. So what is the lesson investors can take away when evaluating long-term wealth and retirement plans or life insurance products? Here to help us walk through this particular situation, Manager of Financial Planning at Annex Wealth Management, Tom Burkholz. Hey, Tom.
7: Hey, thanks for having me, Joe.
1: So this is an interesting situation. It has since gone viral. Very famous professional racing athlete who has unfortunately since passed away. So his family might be dealing with this along with their legal team. But it is, we want to say this is a circle circumstantial situation.

0: mention, we are involved with situations like this, plans like this with some of our clients. But, you know, when consumers evaluate retirement-focused financial products, what are the most important risks they should understand before investing?
1: Yeah, great question. Because at the end of the day, we're product agnostic here, where we think every different product has advantages, disadvantages, and strings attached. So in this situation, it sounds like this professional athlete was kind of sold something that he didn't fully understand. There may have been a different type of insurance that may have been perhaps more suitable. But at the end of the day, I think the lesson here is really that it's important to know, I mean, we say it all the time on the radio, but it's really important to know what you own, why you own it, and how much it costs.
0: So how can investors maybe distinguish between realistic projections and optimistic performance?
1: Yeah, because generally these products are sold by some sort of life insurance agent, and they're going to show what's called, it's known as an illustration, where it's kind of like a spreadsheet grid layout of, hey, this is how this policy can perform over time, and this is what it looks like in your 70s, 80s, and 90s. At the end of the day, these are just illustrations, and there can be different assumptions baked into it, like different rate of return assumptions, different fees. Often the illustration can be more rosy than the actual outcome.
0: So it's important to ask those questions, know what questions to ask. And if you haven't figured it out by now, this is Kyle Busch. He is a professional racing athlete, or was, and who has since passed away. So maybe they didn't know what questions to ask. Maybe his team didn't help him pick the right plan. But what questions should somebody ask a financial advisor or maybe an insurance agent before committing significant assets like he had to a long-term plan?
1: Generally, it's always good to start with, hey, what type of life insurance product should I own? Because in general, life insurance is a good idea. Like, you want to protect your family, you want to protect your loved ones, but it's about knowing what type of product, because there's generally two different types of life insurance out there. There's term and permanent. Term is the most straightforward. Generally, it's the most cost efficient. I like to think of it as like your cable bill, where you just pay this monthly bill, and if you pay for it, you get the service. Similar with term insurance. If you pay the monthly premium, you get the death benefit protection. You can cancel at any time, type of thing. On the other hand, there's the permanent life insurance, which is designed to last your entire life. It's more complicated because there's a cash value component and the performance can vary. And the worst case outcome, that the policy can actually drain to zero and potentially lapse.
0: Well, and you're looking at the term versus the permanent. And for me, until about, I don't know, 5 years ago, I didn't know what the difference was. So term meaning it expires.
1: Yeah, term, it's generally you purchase it for a set period of time, like 20 years or 30 years, and then it expires. Along the way, you can also cancel it at any time if you find that you don't need it or want it anymore, where permanent insurance is designed to last your whole life.
0: And where do the misunderstandings come in with some of these plans? They often arise around maybe complex products that combine insurance and investment features. So then it gets a little bit complicated.
1: Yeah.
0: And there's more misunderstandings that are
1: involved. Exactly. Yeah. And that permanent life insurance side, there's all these different types of products. There's IULs, there's VULs. And to your point, they can be tied to investment performance. It can get really complicated because there's different caps and spreads and participation rates and all these things that can hinder performance, and that the insurance company can change as you own the policy. So it can get complicated.
0: Well, and we do have legal experts here at Annex Wealth Management, but what legal and regulatory protections exist for people who maybe didn't ask the right questions and they weren't fully informed about the risks of a financial product?
1: Yeah, I always think it starts with getting a second opinion with these. So if you're ever being pitched one of these products, just bring it to someone who can look at this and give you an independent third-party review, because sometimes these are irreversible or there's large fees to get out of if you start one of these. But in terms of the regulatory things with this, is that they're generally regulated by the state. So each state has their own insurance commission that would regulate these. In my opinion, I would like to see even more regulation scrutiny around these. I think sometimes the licenses you need to sell a product like this, I think the barrier to entry sometimes is a little bit too low. So I'd like to see that improve in our industry as well.
0: Ask the right questions. Take it to a third party. Maybe those are some of the other lessons that we can, especially high net worth individuals and everyday investors, take from this situation.
1: Yeah, of course.
0: He is manager of financial planning.

0: Signing Tom Burkholz at Annex Wealth Management. Thanks for being on the show again, Tom.
1: My pleasure.
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0: Hey, thanks for having us on today. This is Money Talk, the Annex Wealth Management Show. This show is also a podcast and ready for you at the top of the hour as soon as the show is over. A lot of people are finding us that way. So thank you if you've downloaded Money Talk wherever you get your podcasts. Another way to get our free education is with the Axiom. 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Just search Annex Axiom. It's a really great way to stay up to date on things that can really matter to your portfolio. 3 other podcasts as well, like The Wealthiest, Ideas, Strategies, and Decisions of the Wealthy in America. Also the SWOT podcast, Strengths, Weaknesses, Opportunities, and Threats of the Current Market, with a new episode first thing on Monday morning. And the new Women in Wealth podcast, featuring special guests helping to empower women through genuine conversations. Director of Financial Planning, Eric Strom, is here, and Chief Economic Strategist, Dr. Brian Jacobson.
15: Yeah, thank you. So America turns 250 this year. We've been celebrating that. You can celebrate it year-round. And I always like birthdays as an opportunity to reminisce, but then also to look forward. And what I really liked is that for clients, you and your team put together the Planning Outlook, which was actually a celebration of like 250 years of financial planning in America. So let's go through some of the highlights there. And I think maybe let's just start at the beginning in terms of Ben Franklin. I think most people have heard about him. They think about him for those spectacles that he wore.
16: And the kite.
15: Yes, exactly. But he did more than just that and all of his witty sayings. He was pretty pivotal in the world of insurance as well.
17: Yes, he actually founded America's oldest property insurance
1: company, which, believe it or not, is still operating today from 1752 to today. This was a fire insurance company. At the time, houses burned down much more often than they do today. So members would join Ben Franklin's property insurance company, and they would mark their buildings with a fire mark. It was four hands clasped together. And that way the company's, you know, fire brigade would know which houses were insured. And if they got on fire, they look for the mark. And, okay, yeah, this one's good.
15: Can
1: and
15: we then, extinguish that fire,
1: yes,
15: or not?
1: Exactly. And then what's interesting is later on, they stopped covering trees that had, any house that had trees in front of it, because it was too hard to get those out.
15: Mm.
1: And so then another, that started a competition. So another company was created, Mutual Assurance Company, and they would put a leafy green tree stamp on these houses and say, okay, well, we're covering those houses. And so it's very interesting that Ben Franklin's legacy was that as well.
15: Yeah.
1: And so, but the lesson from that is that we're all facing risks in our life, and we want to know what those are, and when appropriate, have insurance for that.
15: Sure. Yeah. The insurance planning, doing that type of assessment, incredibly important. So with Ben Franklin, one of his famous sayings was about, you know, in this world, nothing can be said to be certain except death and taxes. But during that period of time, in the 1789 period, Congress didn't really have the authority to tax income. There's another phrase that came up during that period of time called not worth a continental. Can you talk a little bit about that and how that ties into financial planning?
1: Trying to fund the revolution, the Congress at the time, or the Continental Congress, they couldn't tax. So instead, they printed about $240 million worth of what were called continentals. And starting in the 1770s, as economic warfare, Britain started flooding the colonies with counterfeit bills, actually, which is kind of amazing. And it absolutely worked. So the paper dollar became practically worthless over time because of this economic warfare. After the war, those notes were just redeemed at, a penny of the dollar. And some Americans were even using them to, wallpaper, and because they just weren't worth anything. It's an interesting story, but it really reminds us all that inflation is real, and you need to build your financial plan with inflation in mind. Incredibly important.
15: Yes, absolutely. Yeah, but planning over the future, you have to incorporate inflation. But now let's fast forward about 100 years to a really interesting story about the accidental birth of the 401k.
1: Yeah, and come to think of it, it's 200 years, right?
15: Yeah, that's right.
1: So, this is the 1970s, and a lot of people don't understand that the 401k that very many people are familiar with is actually completely came about by accident. The Section 401k, when it was written, was really meant to clarify an obscure tax treatment of bonuses for people getting bonuses. But there was a man, Ted Benna, and he was a benefits consultant, and he was creative and looked at the wording and said, you know what? You almost could read this section as in a creative way to let workers save pre-tax money into this language that was kind of written. And so he started finding companies that would be willing to adopt it. And the first company he talked to said, no, I don't know.
15: That sounds risky.
1: Seems like a loophole. They'll probably close it. So Benna said, you know what? Never mind. I'm going to start this at my own firm.
15: Mm.
1: So in 1981, his own company started the first 401k, and it exploded after that. And now we have over $8 trillion in 401k.
15: It's so ubiquitous, hard to imagine that it was actually kind of a niche thing when it came out. Now, let's fast forward now to today. What do you think, when we have the benefit of a few more years under our belt, that history will say about this era that we've been living in?
1: So a term that Annex has come up with is we refer to from 2017 with the passing of the Tax Cuts and Jobs Act through 2025 with the Big Beautiful Bill. We are at Annex referring to this as the rolling reform era of tax law, because it is an absolutely unprecedented time where eight major pieces of legislation in 8 years reshaped hundreds of provisions, eliminating the stretch IRA, completely changing required minimum distributions, and many more changes. And if you look back at the Bush tax cuts, the Reagan tax cuts, or any prior period of tax change, we have never seen so many changes so quickly due to a combination of COVID, Trump-era policies, and the rare bipartisan work on the SECURE Act. So a very interesting time period that we've been in lately.
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19: From ABC News, I'm Chuck Sievertson. The hundreds of wildfires in Minnesota and Canada are still pumping out smoke, drifting across more than a dozen states, creating hazardous air conditions. Seeing an increase in patients with smoke-related breathing problems, the Cleveland Clinic, where ER Dr. Jason Milk says there's more than just wood smoke in the air.
20: It's burning anything in its path. So there's a lot of other things being discharged into the air.
19: While folks in Michigan, Wisconsin, and Chicago still dealing with the smoke, there's relief at a cost for some, says ABC News forecaster Samara Theodore.
21: You actually have a chance for severe weather, a level 3 out of 5. That includes Cleveland and Syracuse, Pittsburgh and New York, Philadelphia, down to Washington, D.C. and Baltimore. You can see tornadoes, flash flooding, and damaging wind. And there's also a flash flood watch that has now expanded from New York all the way into central Pennsylvania.
19: Sirens in Kuwait City, the U.S. and Iran exchanging more air attacks. As Iran declares the Memorandum of Understanding, that initial agreement is over, Kuwait announcing it shot down Iranian missiles. No let up here.
22: Growing outrage in Maine. Hundreds congregated outside an ICE facility Friday protesting the shooting death of a Colombian man earlier this week. 25-year-old Johan Sebastian Guerrero was stopped and ultimately shot and killed by an ICE agent, even though officials say he was not the intended target.
23: It seems apparent that these people, the ICE people, are not trained the way they should be, and we don't need them in Maine.
19: ABC's Alex Brochet. One potential source of the nasty stomach bug sickening thousands in the U.S. and 34 states has been traced to iceberg lettuce from central Mexico. That lettuce in shredded form is supplied by Taylor Farms to Taco Bell locations in 5 states. Michigan has the most cases, 5,000. You're listening to ABC News.
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19: Lawmakers in Wisconsin calling for Elon Musk to be charged under the state's election bribery laws after he offered million-dollar payments to voters in last year's state Supreme Court election.
3: Despite Wisconsin's clear election bribery law, our state has never confronted a billionaire offering a million-dollar reward for participating in an election.
19: Green Bay State Rep. Ahmad Rivera-Wagner said state elections administrators have referred Musk's case to prosecutors. Two families accusing a North Dakota hospital of sending two babies home with the wrong families 38 years ago. And an at-home DNA test led Kyle Bylin to a biological aunt in a genealogy platform.
5: There have certainly been different times throughout my life when I felt like a black sheep in my family, or that like maybe I was looking for some place that I belong.
19: Unity Medical Center in Grafton, North Dakota, says it's investigating the Bylin and Jeremy Morrison case. Tomorrow is the final of the World Cup in Rutherford, New Jersey. Spain and Argentina will square off, and it's the first time the top stars for each team will face each other, too. ESPN senior writer Gab Marcotti.
6: Spain, very much a collective. This has been a World Cup about of superstars, of Messi, of course, but also Mbappe, Haaland, and so on. Spain superstar Lamine Yamal, he's been a cog in a machine, a very effective machine.
19: Chuck Sievertson, ABC News.
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0: A city is stronger together. So let's hear from the business and community leaders that keep Milwaukee on the upswing. 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Now here's the host that's always on the upswing, WTMJ's Jeff Sherman.
1: Now, to business, gentlemen.
2: Welcome to the Upswing. I'm Jeff Sherman. 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It is summertime in downtown Milwaukee. It's summer all over. The heart of the swimming season, right? Now, truly, if I'm thinking what I'm going to do after the show, it's going swimming probably isn't high on my list. That's just not, it's not what I do. I love swimming, but it's not what I do for fitness, and that's okay. And I don't even know if, I don't think it's even truly legal for me to go walk down the street and jump into the Milwaukee River and go for a swim. But maybe that's the point of the show today. It got me thinking about how much our waterways have changed, no matter where you live. Now, I spent years living in downtown Milwaukee, from my time through Marquette to our condos on the river. And I always used to love like looking out on the Milwaukee River because I kind of had this front row seat to the Riverwalk, all the redevelopment, like the steady revival of the river itself. And I remember like looking out over time, year over year, you'd see kayaks. Then the next summer, you'd see a few more kayaks. And then the next year, you'd see paddleboards. And then you'd see people on paddleboards without the wetsuit. I'm like, wow, we've kind of made it. Like, this is it. But the water itself has changed through the years. It's got clearer and clearer, in some ways closer to being even swimmable. And that's why this whole idea of swimmable cities is so fascinating to me. No matter where you are in our great state of Wisconsin, like there's likely a river or a lake or a pond or whatever nearby. So you want those access points into the water to be swimmable. So what if we could take more time to make waterways safe, accessible, and part of our everyday life again? We're going to have a conversation with Cheryl Nen from Milwaukee Riverkeeper. Cheryl is the leading voice on restoring and reimagining urban waterways, and she's going to tell us everything that's happening, especially here in downtown Milwaukee, on the Milwaukee River, the Menominee River, the Kinnickinnick River, what it could mean for communities across the state for Milwaukee to become a truly swimmable city. And a friendly reminder that Gallery Night and Day is this weekend. Well, you missed Gallery Night because that was last night. But Saturday in downtown Milwaukee, get around, check out all the local retailers and galleries also beginning today. Northwestern Mutual's 146th annual meeting returns to Milwaukee beginning this weekend, running through next Tuesday. 11,000 advisors, employees, and family members and guests expected from across the country. You know, conventions are really changing, and truly, like, big gatherings like this from big corporations in their hometown, really important to take care of the whole market, to bring family in. Sometimes advisors paying for themselves and their family to come, to be educated, to seek community, to really continue to build their businesses right here in Milwaukee. It's always important. Estimated annual economic impact, $21 million for the Milwaukee area. Always a great event. I love seeing the lanyards and all the badges and families and agents walking around greater downtown. Another thing, keep your eye on. I always like to guess who the secret show is. Northwestern Mutual does a great job of bringing in either private shows just for Northwestern Mutual employees and families, but there's always a lot of buzz around it. Last year, they brought in Mel Robbins, who national podcaster, wrote the Let Them Theory. Teddy Swims and Carrie Underwood headlined a special concert. In the past, Eric Church, Cody Johnson, who actually I saw at Summerfest this year and was great, Kenny Chesney and others have come into town for secret special shows. I don't know who it will be this year. I did reach out, of course, as I always do each and every year. Jackie at Northwestern Mutual said, "We recognize there's a strong interest each year in our special guest performers, so we're grateful that they can be a part of this one-of-a-kind experience. However, we're committed to the artists, and before the show takes place, we cannot share any details about those artists. But I'm thinking we'll find out who it is just keep your eye on LinkedIn.
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2: Two things in the business and community world that I'm seeing that you need to know about right now. Two of Milwaukee's neighboring suburbs are officially in the business of working smarter, not harder. What does that mean? Well, let me tell you. Back in February, Wauwatosa and West Allis voted to merge their fire departments into a joint agency called the Milwaukee Metro Fire Rescue. Now, just a few months later, Wauwatosa has secured nearly $23 million in state grant funding as a direct result of the move. Here's how it works. Wisconsin created this $300 million State Innovation Fund. It's a program that rewards cities and counties and tribes that consolidate services and cut costs. Wauwatosa is going to receive $4.5 million a year for 5 years. West Allis is in line for a similar payout. And on top of that, the grant money, it's like a third part of the study, found that the merger is going to save both cities almost $7 million over 5 years. No layoffs, no fire stations closed, just smarter operations. That's what it's all about. The new department is set to be fully operational by January 1st, 2027. And they're going to share a dispatch center. They're going to find leadership and training. And the start for a search for a new unified fire chief is already on this summer. If you look at the similar models, you go back to the North Shore back in like the 1990s, seven municipalities, including Shorewood, Glendale, Brown Deer, and Whitefish Bay, all came together to form the North Shore Fire and Rescue. So 2 decades later, the Wisconsin Policy Forum found that that partnership saved those communities $2.8 million. So this isn't just good news. It's, I think, really smart government, and it's government doing its job. Next up, let's talk a little bit of World Cup. I do the laundry in the Sherman household, and trust me, I find a lot of socks that have holes in them. So I'm watching the World Cup this week, and I'm seeing, like, on the back, the ankles of a lot of players, there are all these holes in socks. Have you noticed this? More and more players are taking scissors to their socks. They're showing up with these hacked up calves, the big holes near their ankles. It's not just a fashion statement. A lot of people are thinking, oh, yeah, this is like some TikTok thing. No. Here's the reason why. Like, the match socks for players are a whole lot more thicker and tighter these days and more compression. So actually, a lot of the players are saying, I don't want that extra squeeze or that pressure point. So they're cutting these little circles out of their socks. It's not a trend. It's this, like, DIY thing that the players in the World Cup are doing to keep blood flowing and Cavs happy. Now, something tells me that someone's going to take this idea and like put it online and start selling World Cup socks with holes in them. We'll see if that happens. But for now, when you're watching the rest of the World Cup and you see holes in the socks, this is exactly why it's happening. Coming up next, a frontline scientist advocate and longtime community connector who's helping put Milwaukee's rivers on the regional and global stage.
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2: Welcome back to The Upswing. I'm Jeff Sherman. Today we are diving into a big hopeful story for Milwaukee's future. Our city has officially joined the Global Swimmable Cities Alliance, a movement focused on making urban rivers and lakes cleaner, safer, more accessible for everyone. Joining me in studio, someone who's been on the front lines for sure for this work for years, Cheryl Nen with Milwaukee Riverkeeper. Cheryl's part of the International Waterkeeper Alliance Network, more than 2 decades in watershed science and public engagement. You've helped build a large coalition of partners working to restore our waterways to more swimmable, more fishable, more drinkable. Just fascinating work, and I appreciate you taking time out of your day to be here, Cheryl.
12: Thank you for having me.
2: Of course. So let's just start with the basics. What's the Swimmable Cities Alliance, and what does it mean now that Milwaukee is a part of it?
12: Yeah. So the Swimmable Alliance is a global alliance really promoting, you know, what we said, clean, safe, accessible waterways, swimmability, resilience. And it's really just an urban swimming movement that's really moved you know, is internationally. It was launched before the Olympics in Paris. There was a lot of conversation at that time that they were moving all of the swimming events to the Seine River. And since that time, it's really grown to over 237 organizations across 116 cities and 37 countries. But it's really an alliance that's come together around, I think, knowledge exchange and kind of building a community of practice. And a lot of that work is, you know, supporting kind of policy initiatives, long-term financing for improving waterfronts, improving swimmability, and, you know, and essentially pilot projects and also like support for things like real-time monitoring that just makes sure that we're, you know, that we're being accountable to the public and making sure that the waters are safe to swim in.
2: So what are the other Great Lakes cities that are in the coalition?
12: It's a good question. You know, there aren't a lot of them. I think Ottawa is part of it. Sheboygan, Wisconsin as well. I thought Toronto was as well.

0: Okay.
1: I think it's still a fairly a growing early movement. It's really started in Europe, and so it was a really strong movement in Europe in particular. I think in part because a lot of European cities, especially a lot of the great European cities that you go to, they don't have, you know, they don't have the luxury of having like a Lake Michigan, a beautiful inland lake, you know, or and a lot of them aren't on the ocean either. So they really only have their urban rivers for swimming. And I think especially given, you know, climate change and a lot of, like, you know, we've had this horrible heat snap in the last few weeks, not only here in the U.S., but also in Europe. I think there's, like, been nearly, like, 100 people that have drowned, you know, many, many people, I think over 1,000 people have died as of these, like, big heat snaps in Europe. And so they really, you know, need to use those rivers, too, just for, you know, for cooling off. And that's, you know, really their main resources in a lot of those towns are their rivers. And so I think a lot of this kind of urban swimming movement started in Europe.
0: Makes sense. I mean, Milwaukee's a very European feeling city, so it makes sense that we're in the coalition. So what are we as a community, as a city, actually committing to by joining the alliance?
1: Yeah, it's a good question. I mean, I think it's largely like an alliance around, you know, networking and, and kind of information gathering and supporting each other. I mean, I think they do have a goal for like 30 cities worldwide that would be swimmable by 2030. I don't know if Milwaukee will be one of those. They want like 300 cities to be moving on the swimmable journey, so to speak. And I think we're probably more in that bucket. But I think the city is really committed to, you know, I think capitalizing on a lot of our past and current water quality improvement efforts and you know, really building a plan moving forward for getting us to swimmable water. And I think that's something we're really interested in is, you know, I think creating an action plan for where do we go in the future to continue, you know, forward momentum around our rivers being swimmable.
0: We're talking with Cheryl Nen from Milwaukee Riverkeeper. Your title?
1: Yes.
0: Is literally River Keeper, which is so cool. So how do you go from studying environmental issues and water to literally becoming the person that keeps the rivers?
1: Yeah, it's a good question. So I, you know, I have a background in, I have a bachelor's in biology and a master's in natural resource ecology and management. And I think prior to moving to Milwaukee, I worked for the city of New York. I worked for Michigan Department of Natural Resources. I worked for the U.S. Forest Service. I did Peace Corps. I've kind of was really moving around doing a lot of, you know, I think natural resource management and conservation biology. And then when I moved here to Milwaukee, I moved here originally to do some Forest Service consulting and then really quickly essentially joined Friends of Milwaukee's Rivers, which is now Milwaukee Riverkeeper. And I've been there 23 years. And my title, you know, I think when I first started, I was doing maybe a little bit more natural area management and planning. And we joined a larger coalition called Waterkeeper Alliance, which is essentially a global alliance that's in 42 different countries now. And essentially, there are people who, you know, are a voice for the waterways. And I, you know, as part of joining that alliance, and that actually happened before I came on, you know, we committed as an organization to having a river keeper. And that's essentially someone who identifies sources of pollution, responds to community concerns, and then works with a lot of partners to address problems that are affecting the rivers. And so that it's been my job for 23 years, and I've been really lucky to have it. I think my whole history, I was kind of working around the water, and the water was always a big part of my job. But I was, you know, maybe doing things kind of more forest management, or I was studying frogs and trout species. And I've always kind of been doing watery things. So it ended up becoming like a really great fit because, you know, one of the best things that you can do to protect the water is really protecting the land. And once we get pollution in the water, it's very expensive to remove.
0: We'll be right back. This is The Upswing. 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
0: Welcome back to The Upswing. I'm Jeff Sherman. 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So you've emphasized kind of over and over, like the swimmability starts with clean water. I mean, that's kind of a natural baseline, right? So what are some of the most important like clean water efforts that are underway right now, whether that's sewage treatment upgrades or stormwater improvements or green infrastructure? Yeah. What are some of the things that your organization is looking at?
1: It's really all of those things. So I think, you know, we are building really here on, you know, decades and decades of sewage treatment plant improvements. I think when I came onto the organization early on, we had several lawsuits against the sewage district. And at that time, they were having like 50 overflows of sewage a year into the waterways. And, you know, I think MMSD has done a tremendous job over the last few decades, you know, working with DNR, working with a lot of groups like ours and improving their operations. And they're now down to about 2 sewage overflows a year. And so, you know, there's been incredible progress in sewage treatment, which is really important. Likewise, I think, you know, a lot of our cities and the sewage district as well have put a lot of money into that green infrastructure, which is super important to really cleaning up a lot of the polluted runoff running from our cities. But we still have a lot of work there that we need to do that we can build on. And, you know, we've done a pretty good job, too, of really ratcheting down the pollution coming from industry, which historically has been a big, you know, a big issue in a lot of our waterways. We have a lot of legacy pollution in the waters. So that's all work, I think, that we is really kind of a base of where we're starting. And, you know, we have a really exciting project coming up, which is the area of concern work. We've spent about probably...
0: And that's at the intersection of the three major rivers, right? It's the Milwaukee, the Menominee, and the Kinnickinnick rivers where it all comes together, correct?
1: Correct, yeah. And that program does go a little bit further upstream into the different parts of our three watersheds. We've spent about $100 million already doing some targeted dredging, I'd say, over the last decade. But we're going to be spending collectively, it's essentially a $450 million project that's going to be happening over the next 5 to 7 years. And a big part of that involves dredging really that historical pollution that's at the bottom of the river from about 6.5 miles of the Milwaukee River, and it's about 2 miles of the Menominee and 2 miles of the Kinnickinnick. And so that work, which will probably start in 2028, kind of starting on the upper portions of the Milwaukee, kind of downstream of the former Estabrook Dam and moving down, you know, that work will probably take about 5 to 7 years to get it done. It's a large EPA, DNR, you know, kind of coalition project. But we'll really, I think, is going to be removing a lot of that contamination that's been sitting down at the bottom of the river, in some cases since before we even had a Clean Water Act. It's stuff's been down there since the founding.
0: Really a generational cleanup effort.
1: It is a generational cleanup effort. And I think, and really, you know, we still have a lot of work to do on, you know, certainly with climate change as well, we need to, you know, readdress how we're managing our wastewater, how we're managing our stormwater, be a little bit more aggressive there. But I think, you know, also removing a lot of this legacy pollution is going to, I think, set us in a really good place to move toward that swimmable goal.
0: With all of the beach and river, lake cleanups that you and your organization have done through the years, you've probably noted that a vast majority of the trash is plastic-based, right?
1: Yep.
0: Are you still seeing that? And what's the scale of that plastic problem when you look at it from a real hyper-local lens here in, like, greater downtown Milwaukee?
1: Yeah. So, you know, that plastic, and in particular, like, single-use plastic, is really the majority of the pollution that we're still pulling out of the rivers and river cleanups and beach cleanups. And the problem with it is a lot of it just gets smaller and smaller and smaller. You know, it doesn't completely go away. Styrofoam, too, is kind of a type of plastic. Mm-hmm. And it very easily breaks up, as we all know, and just becomes smaller and smaller. And until it looks like something that to a fish looks like an egg or something that they can eat. And then they do eat it. And so, you know, we know that it's getting into the fish. Like almost all of the fish studies that have been done in the last, you know, 5 or so years have found plastic in the bellies of a lot of our fish. You know, and so it's getting into the fish and wildlife. We also, like, you know, as people are eating about a credit card sized amount of plastic each week, which is kind of horrifying to think about. But it is getting into our water, getting into our food supply, you know, into our beer shop, you know, which is horrifying. and so, you know, there's a lot of work that we need to do to address that. We have a Plastic-Free Milwaukee Coalition. Okay. That's a large coalition of, like, you know, City of Milwaukee, County of Milwaukee, a lot of businesses that are, you know, committing to be, like, lake-friendly by, you know, minimizing their use or eliminating their use of single-use plastic. And, you know, it's just a giant educational effort, too, around how people can change their behaviors to minimize the amount of plastic that we're all using. I mean, I would say, you know, probably, you know, well over like 80% of the stuff that we're pulling out of the rivers is plastic. And so it's a big issue. It looks like on the Great Lakes level and the federal level, they're kind of mulling even different like standards for microplastics because they're becoming such a big issue. Hmm. And so, you know, I think we're going to see a lot more of work to remove that in the future.
0: We're talking with Cheryl Nen of Milwaukee Riverkeeper. Cheryl, I know you've helped create and maintain the Milwaukee Urban Water Trail, where you map kind of the legal and safe access points for people for paddling, yep, for fishing, whatever we may be doing on our waterways. What are a couple of the access points in the stretches of the river here that you're most excited about right now? And how does the river really work to change how we interact with our neighborhoods?
1: Yeah, it's all good questions. So, well, we have our water trail is called the Milwaukee Urban Water Trail. And if you can find more information at mkeurbanwatertrail.org or also on our website at milwaukeeriverkeeper.org. And that has all of the locations around roughly about 60 miles of river, which is the lower portions of the Milwaukee mostly, and then also some of the Menominee and Kinnickinnick. And there are also lakefront access points as well. So, you know, I think that we feel really strongly that, you know, we aren't going to be able to clean up our rivers if people don't love them, if they're not using them. And we need, you know, we also, the more people we get out onto the water means more people that will help us be stewards of the resource. So, you know, we started that in about 2006 and are continuing to kind of do new iterations. I'm working on one now, just to let people know how they can safely and legally access the waters. There's a lot of really great access points downtown. And as you know, they're changing too based on, you know, businesses that are going in and out of business. And so we've had a few that we've lost businesses along the river, and so those launches are kind of in flux. But, you know, there's really great ones that, like, the Rowing Club is really wonderful, especially for folks that are using canoes and kayaks. Lakefront Brewery has a great launch. Screaming Tuna has a great launch. We have a fairly new launch at the end of Greenfield Avenue on the south side, which is right near the School of Freshwater Sciences, which is an ADA-accessible launch. You know, but these launches, you know, we have that information kind of going through most of Milwaukee and Ozaukee County. There's also information about paddles. There's amazing paddles that you can do where you're starting up like in Lincoln Park and like heading downtown and ending at a brewery at a restaurant, which is a really great feature. but I also love paddling the Menominee Canals and, you know, the Kinnickinnick River also is like very fun. There's a couple new businesses on the Kinnickinnick as well that the Bridgewater being one of those that has a great pier. So lots of great opportunities.
0: You mentioned paddling, which I'm a big fan of. But if you're paddling down the Milwaukee River, let's say you're like right outside the old, where Rock Bottom Brewery used to be.
1: Right.
0: Like, and I fall in.
1: Yeah.
0: Like, talk to me about that. Like, that kind of worries me.
1: Yeah, that's understandable.
0: Like, obviously, I got to have a life jacket on to begin with.
1: Yes, life jackets are huge.
0: Just, for some reason, doesn't seem as safe as it should be.
1: No, you're totally right. So I think one of the swimmable cities kind of tenets is, you know, clean, safe, and accessible. And I think what you're talking about gets to the safety and also maybe to the accessibility. But there are emergency ladders on a lot of the seawalls, and we've advocated for years for them to be fixed and replaced. They did go and do a lot of work on them last year. But it also just shows you we have a lot of really old seawalls, a lot of really old waterfront infrastructure, right? And so I think a big part of the Swimmable Cities initiative is really, you know, building that plan and building in financing for future improvements. We are also working, the fire department started a really great initiative called Water Safe MKE, where they, because they are the first responders for a lot of the drownings in the river and on the lakefront, they're putting out a lot of these throw rings that people might be seeing, like

0: might be a lip or a fence where you might have to do some sort of matrix move to get over some of that infrastructure. So I think we do need to make a lot of improvements around. I think ladders would certainly help that are easier to use on the piers themselves, and we're working on that. But you know, it is tricky. A lot of the kayak piers are also much easier as a swimmer to get off on, and we're trying to encourage a lot of the new piers that are coming in to be lower to the water and floatable and a little bit more accessible, not only for kayakers but also for swimmers and for kayakers who become swimmers.
1: Yeah, that's good.
0: Accidentally,
1: that's good progress. Yes. From the business side and from the real estate side, if you're sitting down with a room full of local developers and you're talking about riverfront design, lakefront design, what are some of the design choices and like some of the, I don't know, even policy initiatives from a business standpoint that can really make sense to help drive clean water?
0: Yeah, well, it's a great question. So, I mean, I think certainly if you're in like a downtown Milwaukee and you have a business where you could provide, you know, access to the river, that's obviously a huge priority. Yeah. We really appreciate businesses like Harley also recently put in a lower pier for kayakers at Motor. And so, you know, we're always advocating for safer access. I think as we were just talking about too, safety ladders, providing that kind of infrastructure is really important. You know, we have also other businesses like Sigma is a good example of this, where they don't really have a riverfront access per se, but they put in a lot of green infrastructure and prairie kind of along their building front. So, and that really helps, you know, infiltrate that stormwater, treat that stormwater before it runs right into the river. We have a lot of, you know, city and MMSD guidelines around stormwater management that we've continued to improve over the years, you know, to kind of try to get at that issue. But, you know, we certainly would encourage people to do as much stormwater, you know, management that they can, or green roofs if they're able to do that. You know, and I think MMSC cost shares a lot of that work in Milwaukee because it's such a priority for us to reduce that stormwater. You know, we've seen, like, we've had two really serious storms in the last 8-9 months, including a 1,000-year event and probably a well over 100-year event.
1: It's been some pretty solid flooding on the
0: Milwaukee
1: River.
0: Solid flooding, and we lost, I think, 1,800 houses were damaged in the city of Milwaukee by that August flood last year. So we, you know, I think what we've experienced in the past might not be, you know, predictive of what we're going to see in the future. And I think we might really have to expedite a lot of this stormwater management, you know, green infrastructure, all of that, I think, would be something that we'd encourage. I also, like, if folks, especially in different parts of the watershed, have the ability to naturalize the shoreline, we would love to see more of that. We have a lot of really, you know, steel, that a lot of our rivers were dredged, they were widened, they were hardened with those steel sheet piling walls. And, you know, they're pretty hostile for fish and wildlife. And so as part of this area of concern work, I should have said earlier, there's like dozens of habitat projects as well. So, and a lot of that looks like removing invasive species, planting trees, planting native plants. But, you know, in some areas it could be, you know, trying to green these shorelines, trying to create more emergent plants, like kind of wetland plants. In the Burnham Canal, for example, there's a project to put in like wetland in there, which I think would be great for fishermen, be great for paddlers. And, you know, just to provide some more habitat in our really urban environments for fish to rest. The Grand Trunk area, too, which is really close to Barnacle Buds on the Kinnickinnick River, there's a project there that is going to hopefully, there's some complications right now with the design of that. But we are looking to put a wetland there that would also be recreational, but also like a fish and wildlife habitat. So I think, you know, to the extent that businesses could help with kind of trying to green those shorelines and not putting, you know, I think back in the day, the whole thing was like, let's put steel everywhere. Let's do as many pipes and get the stormwater to the river as quickly as possible. And, you know, and I understand why that happened, but it really just has increased flooding, increased pollution. And I think that we need to kind of rethink how we're doing a lot of our development in the future.
1: We'll be right back. This is The Upswing. 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
2: Welcome back to The Upswing. I'm Jeff Sherman. 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What are you asking for of local officials, like on the city and county and even on the state level? I mean, is it additional funding? Are there different policy initiatives that you're working on?
3: Yeah, I think all those things. I mean, I think certainly we've talked to the city about trying to create a real plan for what it means to be swimmable. Okay. It is obviously can be very kind of a generic term, so we want to get really action oriented as to what that means. And I think some of it includes what we're just talking about, like better development standards, more money for green infrastructure. And I think, you know, the city's already doing, you know, I think a really good job. But we could always do more. And I think around, you know, we would love to see, you know, maybe not in a couple years or 5 years, but have some, you know, what you see in Europe, which are protected swimming areas in the rivers. I think that could be an achievable goal and a realistic one. They have this in a lot of, you know, if you go to Copenhagen or a lot of European cities, they have, and in Paris now, they literally have like a piered off or like a safe swimming area that's excluded from boat traffic with piers, where people can swim in the river. And
2: Are you optimistic we could get to that point in
3: Milwaukee? I am optimistic we could get to that point. You know, we certainly have incredible beaches, right? We're lucky in that way. As part of the area of concern work, South Shore Beach was moved last year to a new location, which is much improved for water quality. And that beach is being really well used, and it's been really successful. We also have some projects that are going to be going on in McKinley and Bradford beaches to improve swimmability at those beaches. So we definitely have that as kind of a solid place to start. But I do think it's achievable to, you know, improve swimming in the river. We do have people swimming upstream in our rivers in places like West Bend and Mequon and even Lincoln Park. I see kids swimming up there all the time. So, you know, I think there are people using the rivers. And I think we have a lot of people downtown that, I mean, and I've met a lot of kids, too, with some of the education work we've done with MPS and others, where you meet kids that have never been to Lake Michigan.
2: Yeah.
3: And, like, their only water that they can play in is close to their house, which might not be, you know, was likely a river. And in a lot of cases, people don't have the luxury to go up north to swim. They, you know, their swimming spot is, you know, the Menominee River.
2: All the more reason we have to do the work that you're doing each and every day.
3: Yes, exactly.
2: A couple final questions for you, Cheryl. What's something that just on a pure citizen level that we can all do to improve the waterways? Is it simple cleanup? Is it phone calls? Like, well, what can we do to make sure that we reach the swimmable city's goal that you're reaching for?
3: Well, there's a lot that people can do. I mean, certainly if people can help with river cleanups, beach cleanups, that's very appreciated. You know, we just had a Guinness record breaking cleanup. I always have a hard time saying that. This spring, we had an incredible turnout, almost 5,000 volunteers this spring at our river cleanup. So that's very helpful. But I think, you know, to the extent that people can clean up like those stormwater drains in front of their house, you know, if you see trash at the drain in front of your house, that's connected to a river. Unless you're downtown Milwaukee and like the very, you know, downstream, or I should say south of Capitol and Shorewood, almost all of that stormwater goes directly into a river. So cleaning up the street in front of your house, cleaning up the storm drain, you know, putting in as many native plants as you can into your yard, you know, rain barrels, that does help kind of slow down that slug of water, especially when we have those really big extreme storm events, to help minimize all the water getting into the sewer at the same time. That often contributes to overflow. So the amount of the more water you can infiltrate on your own property is really important. Disconnecting your downspouts. You know, there's a lot of things that people can do. And I think, you know, really paying attention to, you know, the products that you're buying. It's really hard. We don't have a lot of choice when we go buy groceries. Almost everything comes in plastic nowadays. But, you know, to the extent that you can really reduce the amount of plastic you're using, you know, reusable bottles, reusable, containers for food, for lunch, all those things I think do add up.
2: They all add up, and will
3: help for sure.
2: Finally, Cheryl, what's your you are the Milwaukee River Keeper. What is your favorite spot on the Milwaukee River?
3: I feel like it's asking me to, like, choose between my children, you know? Like,
2: it's a lot of options.
3: You know, I love the Milwaukee River Greenway. I was really involved in helping that area become protected with the city. It's kind of an overlay district that protects the river, but that whole section from, you know, I'd say, you know, certainly Capitol to North, I hike a lot. Mm. But, you know, the entire Greenway goes from, like, Silver Spring to North Avenue. Yeah. It's really incredible. You can do a big circle hike in there, and you really don't feel like you're in the city of Milwaukee. I also hike the Menominee a lot between North and Capitol. I love that section.
2: That's a great point right there, that just the stretch of the river.
3: Yep.
2: Like, you feel like you're in 10 different cities as either you're kayaking or paddleboarding or running on the Riverwalk. Like, there's so much difference there that it's just amazing. That makes your work even more important.
3: Yeah. I mean, you can start in downtown Milwaukee and hike all the way up through the Greenway and where you really don't even see the city. And a lot of that was intentional. We really tried to keep it wild and with a lot of, you know, design standards that the city has pushed forth. So, yeah, we're really proud of that area, and it's an incredible resource right in the middle of the city. Really fun for paddling, really fun, you know, hopefully for swimming.
2: We'll see you on the river this summer. Thanks for all the work you do and for sharing the vision with us today.
3: Yeah, thanks for having me.
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5: Welcome back to The Upswing. I'm Jeff Sherman. Finally today, next week, I'm going to take you into a conversation that kind of lit up my Threads feed a few weeks ago. I tossed out a simple question: what should be the next big mural project in downtown Milwaukee? The answers were absolutely amazing. There's some big thoughts there and some big ideas. We're going to have that discussion next week on the show. But if you've kind of felt like, I don't know, the social media landscape has been like shifting a bit underneath your typing fingers on your phone or on your laptop, you're probably not imagining it. I saw this in the New York Times this week that Threads, which is the Twitter X competitor that Meta owns, is gaining a ton of momentum. It's pulling users, it's pulling creators, it's pulling news entities, and it's pulling a lot of the conversation away from what used to be like the default town square, which is Elon Musk's X, used to be Twitter. Last month, Meta said that Threads had amassed 500 million monthly users, a milestone that makes it as popular as X. Now, Meta also owns Facebook and Instagram, and they've really nurtured Threads to position it as a conversational space where news and politics are discussed, but they're not like the main draws. And you can really feel it on the platform. This is Connor Hayes, who is the head of Threads. He said the platform's intent is to follow the intent of users. It has a goal of reaching 1 billion users. Of course, he's going to say that. But if Threads reaches its target, it's going to be bigger than Snapchat, which has 556 million users, according to its financial filings. The way that we best describe what success looks like is that we want to be the largest and best platform for public conversation. And if you look at these conversations on the platforms, they're evolving, but they're still competing. So this is what doesn't change in social media. People are always looking for connection. They're looking for community, and they're looking for voices that they can trust.
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14: An FDA traceback points to shredded lettuce from central Mexico supplied by Taylor Farms to Taco Bell restaurants in five states, Indiana, Kentucky, Michigan, Ohio, and West Virginia. Now, Taylor Farms, one of the nation's largest producers of fresh veggies, is voluntarily pulling all of its central Mexico iceberg lettuce from the U.S. market indefinitely.
13: Winds carrying smoke from hundreds of wildfires in Minnesota and Canada across more than a dozen states. Kevin Wilson's in New York City. Well, the National Guard was giving out masks at transit hubs.
15: A little bit scary, a little dangerous. I didn't know the smoke could come so far from Canada.
13: ER Dr. Jason Milk at the Cleveland Clinic is seeing more patients with smoke-related breathing problems.
16: So they're feeling really short of breath, heavy on the chest, and they can't breathe.
13: Some people from Cleveland to the Northeast are getting relief from the smoke, but at a cost. Bad storms with flash flood watches and possible tornadoes are forecast. Sirens in Kuwait City, the U.S. and Iran exchanging more air attacks, Kuwait announcing it shot down Iranian missiles. Iran declares the Memorandum of Understanding, that initial agreement, is over. Will that change things much? ABC's Stephen Portnoy in Washington.
17: I'm not sure that it will. I mean, given how intense things have gotten prior to this moment, where Iran now says the MOU is dead, it was 10 days ago that the president declared the ceasefire over. And since then, it's basically been the U.S.'s view that the MOU is dead. So I guess it's now been seconded by Tehran.
13: Marine biologists say California is experiencing one of its most active shark summers in nearly a decade.
18: There are sharks near them all the time. They just don't know it. Like, you have a better chance of winning Powerball than you do of being bitten by a shark.
13: Dr. Chris Lowe heads Cal State University's Shark Lab. You're listening to ABC News.
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27: 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Joined this week by the mighty, the powerful Tina Alfini. How are you?
28: Oh, doing great. How are you doing?
27: Good, good. How's your summer going?
28: It's beautiful.
27: Good. We're going to enjoy it. What do we have, about 3 weeks of summer here in Wisconsin?
28: Huh? Oh my gosh. It does feel like we're about halfway through.
27: But this week has been hot.
28: It's so hot. I love it.
27: That's good stuff. Well, exciting, exciting show today. I'm really excited to kind of jump in, Tina, and really discuss this topic we talk about quite a bit. And it's really a strategy that I believe is one of the most powerful and sometimes misunderstood. And these are tools in retirement tax planning. So this is one of the five steps on our Retirement Ready roadmap that probably the step, you know, we offer a second set of eyes for people. We can lay a set of eyes on your plan and kind of give you our opinion if there's some gaps or some things that you might want to consider. But tax reduction planning is usually one that's missing. And it's just because a lot of advisors just don't dive into it. A lot of your CPAs out there, they're very dialed in on doing your tax returns, and they do a great job at that. But they're either not educated or just not experienced in tax reduction planning. So what we're talking about here is we can get in that magic DeLorean, right, and time travel 30 years to the end of your retirement, and we could look back, add up all the taxes we pay. Can we make that number as small as legally possible? And that's really the name of the game. And what we're talking about is Roth conversions. Now, I know some people might be thinking, why would I pay taxes right now when I don't have to touch it yet? And that's a fair question, mm-hmm. right? Oftentimes when we have a new client, they have their own CPA, we start to implement some of these strategies. Tax time, they call and say, what did you do to my client, right? You caused them more taxation this year. So it's a very fair question. But I think by the end of today's show, you'll see it differently, because the real question isn't whether you'll pay taxes on the money. You will. The question is when and at what rate. And for a surprising number of retirees, the answer is you'll typically pay less if you act during a window that most people don't even know they have. And a Roth conversion isn't right for everyone, but for many people, when it's sized correctly and timed well, it can be one of the smartest moves you can make with your retirement savings. So if you're wondering whether this strategy makes sense for you, take us up on that complimentary consultation. Part of that, we're going to do a Roth conversion analysis, see if we can save you some taxes. That starts with a very simple complimentary 15-minute phone call, and you can schedule that right at retirementreadyshow.com. 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And Tina, people who could face the biggest tax surprise in retirement are the ones that believe their taxes will automatically drop when they start. I don't know about you, Tina, but mom, dad, grandma, grandpa, aunt, uncle, somebody, right? Most of us seem to have some person in our lives that said, put everything you can in that 401k or 401k like plan, right? Because when you it's tax deferred, so you don't have to pay taxes till you take it out. But when you retire, you'll be in such a tiny tax bracket, you'll barely pay anything. You and I know that's just not always the case. So I want to jump into it and talk about why a little bit. And let's maybe set the stage, Tina, the tax bill that's really kind of been building here for a couple decades.
28: I think that's what a lot of people don't consider when they are younger and working and trying to put as much as they can in their 401k, which is great. Of course, it's important to save early and often to let your money compound. But again, if you're going to be working for 30 plus years, not only are your contributions that are going into your 401k, excuse me, going to be taxed at a later point, but so is all of the growth. And so these accounts, you know, these IRAs and 401ks can really grow tremendously over that time period, much, much more than just the contributions that you put in or even your company matched you. If you're lucky enough to get a company match, they're going to grow significantly over that time period. And then when it comes time to take it out, whether it's because you need it, you know, for your retirement income, or you have to because the IRS says so, the balance at that point in time is all going to be taxable. And I don't think people recognize that as, you know, a future sort of dilemma that they're going to face later in life.
27: And it could maybe be the biggest, you know, kind of ticking tax time bomb, if you will, especially, we'll get into it later, Tina, but especially for married couples, because in addition to taxes potentially rising, you slip from that married filing jointly to a single status, which can be a very, very expensive change for people. And people just aren't thinking about that. And I think that can be a mistake. And for folks that want to continue their education, we have some great educational opportunities coming up in our retirement workshops. We have one coming up this week, in fact, July 23rd, and then on July 30th, we're going to be in Brookfield. For those of you that are already retired, these will start at 11 a.m. We'll have a one-hour talk followed by lunch. For people that want to come in the evening, maybe you're still working, zooming in on that retirement date, July 28th and 29th, we'll be out at Okeechobee Lake, 6:30, again, 1 hour. We're going to talk about, you know, how to deal with the volatility in the markets, how to incorporate these tax reduction strategies, and really the importance of bringing the five key areas together working in one plan. Those do fill up. So the only caveat, I need people to register ahead of time. Really uncomfortable when people don't, and we have to turn you away at the door. We hate doing it. It's uncomfortable for you. Just takes a couple minutes. If you visit us at retirementreadyshow.com, that's retirementreadyshow.com. You'll see those dates and times and be able to register right at retirementreadyshow.com. And if you're just tuning in, you're locked into the Retirement Ready Show on WTMJ. 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Tina, we're talking about Roth conversions, tax reduction in retirement. And I want to paint this picture. This is a hypothetical example, just for illustration, because obviously everybody's results are going to vary a little bit. But let's talk about Tom and Elaine. They're both 66. Tom just retired, and Elaine retired 2 years ago. Between the two of them, they've got $1.1 million in traditional IRAs and an old 401k. And they're really proud. They worked hard. They were diligent. They did the right thing. They put money away for the future, right? But here's something Tom and Elaine never really fully reckon with. That $1.1 million is really not $1.1 million. Now, you might be saying, what are you talking about, Tony? I saved that money. It's $1.1 million minus whatever the IRS takes when they pull it out. Every dollar that Tom and Elaine contributed got a tax deduction on the way in, and then every dollar of growth has been tax deferred, and now every dollar that comes out will be taxed as ordinary income at whatever rate they happen to be in at that time. So right now, Tom and Elaine are in a historically low tax bracket. They've stopped working, so there's no income to be taxed. They haven't started Social Security, so we don't have to worry about that potentially being taxable income. their required minimum distributions don't begin until age 73. So for the next several years, their taxable income is as low as it'll ever be. And this is what we call their tax valley. It's a stretch of time where the lower tax brackets are sitting there partially empty, just waiting to be used. But every year that ticks by, we lose it if we don't take advantage of it. But Tom and Elaine don't see it that way. They see the low taxes and think, great, retirement is a lot cheaper than we expected. They don't realize in just a quick 7 years that picture changes dramatically. At 73, the government will require them to start pulling money from those IRAs, whether they need it or not. Those forced withdrawals will stack up on top of their Social Security. That combined income could push them into a higher tax bracket, causing up to 85% of their Social Security to become taxable and even trigger Medicare premium surcharges. The quiet years can get a lot louder when it comes to a tax perspective, and by then, this tax valley opportunity won't be there. Tina, I know you meet with a lot of our great clients every day, and this is something people just aren't aware of. It's this idea of taking advantage of these lower, because our system is a graduated system. The more income you have, the higher percentage you have. And if you think of that as buckets, sometimes in that early valley of retirement, that tax valley, those low buckets are not being filled. And that's a great opportunity for these Roth conversions.
28: It is a great opportunity. And, you know, even right now, when we know what the tax rates are, I think this is another really important point, is that we only really know where we're at today and potentially maybe for the next 3 years or so. You know, in 2025, the new tax bill was passed, the One Big Beautiful Bill Act, which did keep our federal tax brackets, what they call permanent. And I know we like to use air quotes on the radio show, but they're hard to see. So calling it permanent with air quotes happening, because we know that when a new administration comes in and a new Congress decides to write a new tax law, they could certainly pass that and change the federal brackets, which means that our federal tax rates could eventually go up. At least we think most likely they will go up, considering all the debt in this country. And so what we want to do right now and really try to capture people's tax valley, I like that term, that's the first time I've heard that actually, to really not only take advantage of their low income early in retirement, but also take advantage of the tax rates, because we know what they are right now. We don't know what they will be in 2030 or 2035 when RMDs kick in for these folks. And so if we don't start, you know, leveraging the brackets in an environment that we know that they are, we can really get hurt later if we delay, because not only will we not know the tax rate, but that's another 4 to 6 or 10 years of growth in that IRA, which by that point, it could, you know, likely double, you know, depending on market conditions, of course. And so, you know, I like to describe it as having some control and say over how much tax we pay and when on these dollars, because like you said earlier, that $1.1 million is all taxable. It's not all theirs.
27: I think you bring up a great point, Tina, because, you know, we hear the politicians, and regardless, whatever side of the aisle you fall on, right, that's a permanent tax cut, right? And that sounds so good, but it's really, to your point, only permanent until another administration says, no, now mine is permanent, right? So everybody's is permanent until it's not. Now, sometimes we see tax bills that do have an expiration date,
28: yes,
27: and the previous one did have that. But so we have to kind of take some of that with a grain of salt, and you have to really think about it. And we'll dive into this a little bit deeper, but if you look at tax rates historically, you know, when you look way back to when tax rates started, maybe in a low single digits, low teens, if you will. And then, you know, life happened. I think Congress realized they could pass new bills and raise taxes, right? You had wars. Wars are expensive. You had some of the New Deal, some of the Social Security, you know, some of the kind of welfare benefits that are really important to society, but are expensive. And it led to a point where the top tax bracket was 94%. Mm-hmm. Right. That also coincided with the first time in U.S. history where we had more debt as a country than income, debt to GDP ratio. Mm-hmm. And then there was many decades where that was brought back down. But then in more recent years, for the second time in U.S. history, we have more debt than income. Mm-hmm. But what hasn't responded yet is taxes. They're at a historical low. So I'm not suggesting they go back up to 94%, but there's a lot of room where they could rise from where they are. Yeah. So I think it's safe to argue that we could be in the lowest tax brackets we'll ever see in our lifetimes, certainly our children's lifetimes. So it's a good time to take advantage of these lower rates if you have a lot of dollars in these pre-taxed accounts. So it's really something that's really, really important to think about. The other thing, Tina, is there's some traps you know, when it comes to Roth conversions. Not easy as just kind of flipping a switch and doing a Roth conversion. There's some traps. We're going to walk you through that and educate you on that right here on a Retirement Ready Show. 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
4: 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You're locked into the Retirement Ready Show, where your retirement income matters. 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Joined this week by Tina Alfini. Tina, we're chopping it up here. We're talking about Roth conversion window, and it's really the years between required minimum distributions and when you retire that can oftentimes be the most valuable tax planning window of your life. A lot of people are in low tax brackets they're not taking advantage of. And one of the concepts we talk about, I know you started to touch on this, Tina, was this idea of building an income ladder. And this is really where the Roth conversion ladder comes in. It's one of the most sometimes elegant strategies in retirement tax planning. It's pretty simple. Instead of waiting for the IRS to tell you when and how much to withdraw through RMDs, you take control. During these tax valley years, you convert a portion of your traditional IRA into a Roth each year, paying the tax now. So you're choosing to pay those taxes now at today's known rate so the money can grow then and be withdrawn tax-free under current Roth rules moving forward. Now, the key word is a portion. This isn't about converting everything at once. $1 million conversion in a single year would be a tax time bomb, right? It would push into higher tax brackets. It's going to trigger massive Medicare surcharges, and it'll probably cost more in taxes than you can ever make up from the tax tax-free benefit. So the latter approach is really kind of the opposite. You convert a carefully calculated sized amount each year, just enough to fill your current bracket or those low brackets without spilling into the next one. So think of your tax bracket like a container. You want to fill it to the rim, but not overflow. If Tom and Elaine, we referenced earlier, are in a 12% bracket and their tax income is sitting at $30,000 after deductions, they have roughly $70,000 of room before they hit the top of that bracket. So they can convert up to that amount and pay tax at 12 cents on every dollar. Next year, they do it again. And a year after that, each conversion is a rung on the ladder. Over 5 or 6 years, they've moved a substantial amount of money into Roth, all at historically low tax rates. There was a case study published in the Journal of Accountancy in early 2026 this year that showed a laddered conversion strategy filling the 22% bracket for 4 years between retirement and RMDs. And it produced over $120,000 in lifetime tax savings. And I think this is a good point, Tina, because, you know, I've had people email in or folks that have come in later became clients and say, you know, Tony, we heard you on the show and you talk about, you know, tax saving strategies. And, you know, what are we talking about here? $5,000, $10,000. And I'm not, 10 grand's a lot of money. I'm not turning my nose up at that. But oftentimes it's a six-figure difference, sometimes multiple six figures. And I just want people to pause for a second. Imagine you had an extra $120,000 in your retirement accounts. What does that mean for your retirement, right? And maybe it's the bucket list, right, from the movie, right? Is it more vacations? Is it, you know, getting out of we were joking about the weather earlier. Is it getting out of the winter and going somewhere warm? Is it more time with the kids and grandkids? Maybe Disney World with the whole family? Is it, you know, working on a hot rod in the garage? I mean, everybody has a different definition of retirement, but what would that mean for you? Right. And, you know, when you think about for in our example here with Tom and Elaine, that produced over $120,000 in lifetime tax savings in a portfolio that was more than $650,000 larger in this study at age 100 compared to the do nothing approach. Same money, same retirement, just a different decision about when to pay the taxes. And here's the part that surprises a lot of people. The benefit compounds. Every dollar you move into a Roth is a dollar that will never generate a taxable RMD. That means smaller forced withdrawals at 73. Smaller withdrawals means less Social Security becomes taxable. Less taxable income means lower Medicare premiums. One conversion done today can ripple forward through decades of retirement, bringing that tax cascade before it ever begins dealing with that, right? And the math isn't just about the taxes you pay on a conversion. It's about the taxes you may never have to pay on everything the conversion touches downstream. So it can be super, super powerful. Tina, I know this is something you kind of teach your clients about day in and day out, because there is this older

0: kind of mentality, right? Like, just delay the taxes as long as you can. Don't pay the taxes until you have to. But a lot of people just don't realize that when you hit 73, now we have Social Security, right? None of it or up to 85% can be included for taxation. You have RMD, a lot of people, right? And when you think about this new tax bill, yes, it became simpler, standard deduction doubled, but a lot of people aren't doing the long form anymore. So you may not even be getting deductions for charitable contributions. A lot of people in their 70s find themselves in a higher tax bracket than when they were even working.
1: They do. And, you know, we try to do that with some choice. We try to explain to clients so that they really understand and have, again, that control and that say of how much tax they pay and when. That's really the key here in understanding that at some point these taxes are going to be owed, you know, whether it's in their lifetimes. And a lot of clients, you know, they want to leave a legacy. They do want to leave, you know, something to their kids. You know, you see the two extremes, right? One is I want to save everything and leave it all to the family. And then the other extreme is I'm going to spend every dollar and bounce my last check and, you know, the kids will be fine. And then there's, of course, some people in between. I'm going to do what I want to do in retirement, and whatever's left is great. I'm happy that they get that. But some people really do want a little bit more detailed planning with helping to leave that legacy also as a tax-free legacy. Everybody loves tax-free, right? We've got your little sound. Maybe we'll do it later.
0: That's right. That's right.
1: And if we can help plan for tax savings, both in...
0: Wait, let's back up. I had to find my button. I'm not great at this, Tina. What was those two magic words?
1: Tax-free.
0: Wow, just has a nice ring to it.
1: Sounds so nice.
0: So peaceful.
1: And getting a tax-free gift, too. Tax-free gift.
0: Tax-free. Oh, I had the wrong one.
1: That was the
0: button.
1: Taxable gift.
0: That was the taxable gift. Tax-free gift. There you go.
1: So helping to plan for clients in their lifetimes saving taxes, but also for their legacy and their beneficiaries to save on taxes, I think, you know, it is another kind of missing piece that people don't necessarily consider. You know, they think about, well, do I really want to pay all these taxes? But when they look at the bigger picture, especially when we get even more detailed, if we're talking about Tom and Elaine again, you know, they're a married couple and one of them is likely to pass away first. Which, you know, kind of brings up one of those sort of unknown taxes. It's not actually a tax that you pay, but the widow's tax that can result from a married couple going from jointly filing taxes to single filing, where those federal tax brackets really kind of shrink down. So now you may have the same amount of income, but because you go to a single filer status, your tax bracket changes. And so that same income gets taxed at potentially a much higher rate. And so you end up paying much more taxes than you would if you were still married filing jointly. And so these are several of the reasons why Roth conversion planning and doing it very strategically is important.
0: And I think so many people, Tina, it can feel confusing and it can feel heavy. Yeah. Taxes can be a heavy topic, but that's why we have some great educational opportunities coming up. Yeah. In fact, this week, July 23rd, and following week on July 30th, we're going to have some daytime classes in Brookfield starting at 11 a.m., 1 hour of education followed by lunch. Then July 28th and 29th in the evening out at Okauchee Lake, 6:30 p.m., 1 hour followed by dinner. And we're going to dive into some of these tax reduction strategies. And a lot of times, again, people hear tax reduction and think, oh, that's for the billionaires, and certainly some crazy strategies they do. But, you know, there's great strategies for average, everyday, middle of America, hardworking Wisconsinites, just like you and I. Great hardworking Americans, and that's what we're really going to educate and teach you about. It can lead to six-figure savings over your retirement, so it can be very impactful. So we'd love to have you out at these classes. We do need you to register ahead of time. You can see those dates and times and register right at retirementreadyshow.com. 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And if you're just joining us, you're tuned in to the Retirement Ready Show, where your retirement income matters. I'm Tony Drake, certified financial planner with Drake and Associates. Joined this week by Tina Alfini. Tina, we're talking about Roth conversion strategies, the importance of getting this done. Like any strategy, though, there's always some hidden traps inside of any good strategy. So I want to be clear about something. A Roth conversion done poorly can do more harm than good, and traps aren't always obvious. Mm-hmm. The first trap is the Medicare surcharge, or what we refer to as IRMA. And that's Medicare premiums. A lot of people don't realize this are based on your income from 2 years ago. So they look back 2 years. So a conversion you do today won't hit your Medicare tax bill this year. It'll hit 2 years from now. And unlike tax brackets, where the only income above the threshold is taxed at the higher rate, Medicare surcharges works as like a cliff. Mm-hmm. Cross the line by a single dollar, and you pay the full surcharge for the entire year. So for a married couple on Medicare, crossing just one threshold could add thousands a year to their combined premiums. Cross two of those thresholds with a larger conversion, and it could be $5,000 or more. Now, the second trap is a newer trap, and most people aren't aware of it yet. The One Big Beautiful Bill Act, passed in 2025, created a senior deduction of up to $6,000 per person for people 65 and older and $12,000 for a married couple when both qualify. But it's only available for a short time period through 2028, and it's a real tax break. But it phases out as income rises. For married couples, the phase-out starts at $150,000 and is fully gone at $250,000. And a Roth conversion adds to your income. If that pushes you into a phase-out range, you don't just pay tax on the conversion, you also lose part or all of that senior deduction. One analysis I read showed that this could raise your effective rate on a conversion from a nominal 22% bracket to nearly 25% because the deduction disappears alongside the conversion. And a third trap we're going to talk about, Tina, is the Social Security tax torpedo. And that's when your income rises, even temporarily from a conversion. It can cause more of your Social Security benefits to become taxable. In the worst zone, an extra dollar of income can create up to $1.85 in additional taxable income because the Social Security taxation formula amplifies the effect. And this is why conversions done before Social Security begins are often the most efficient. They help avoid that issue altogether. So, Tina, this is why I always encourage people to work with a great professional like you and some of the great advisors we have here at Drake & Associates. Or if we're not a fit, we're not going to be a fit for everybody, and that's okay. But we really encourage you to find somebody who's experienced in this. So many advisors, kind of a jack of all trades, that work with people of all different ages. We really focus on these retirement years, tax benefits that apply to these, and tax reduction strategies. And pretty common, Tina, when someone comes in, takes us up on an offer to review their plan. So that's a two-step process. We meet with you two times. There's no cost or obligation. At the end of that, we'll develop your retirement-ready roadmap. But a lot of people just aren't aware of this tax reduction strategy, and their advisors just don't tackle it. So whomever you decide to work with in retirement, make sure that he or she has some experience in tax reduction strategies. Oftentimes when we meet with a new couple, we look at the investments and there might be some efficiencies there, some fees we can reduce, but oftentimes it's the tax reduction that has the biggest impact, and that's what we can really bring to the table for folks. So really important to get this accomplished, whether you attend one of our educational classes, come on in for a complimentary set of meetings. We'd love to sit down with you, give you a tax analysis, see if there's some tax reduction opportunities possible. Also, some gifting opportunities that are massive when it comes to Roth conversions and charitable strategies. We're going to cover those for you right here on the Retirement Ready Show. 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
0: Thanks for joining us here on the Retirement Ready Show on WTMJ. 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Joined this week by Tina Alfini. Tina, we're talking about this Roth conversion window. We're talking about some of the traps, right? No matter what kind of idea, plan, strategy you're doing, there's some gotchas you always have to be careful of. And we're talking a little bit about the Medicare gotcha, which is, you know, Medicare looks back 2 years at your income. If you go over these cliffs, you pay a Medicare surcharge for that year. It's called an IRMA penalty. And that's something that I know you're dealing with on a daily basis with your clients.
11: Absolutely. I think a lot of people don't even know what IRMA is. It's actually an acronym. It stands for Income-Related Monthly Adjustment Amount, which basically just says that Medicare sees your income and they say, oh, you actually have quite a high income.

0: income, and so therefore we're going to charge you a little bit more for your Medicare, or maybe a lot more depending on your income levels. Just like our federal tax brackets, they are progressive. So if you fill up one bracket, you start to move into the next. Medicare IRMA increases work exactly the same way. If you have income up to a certain level, there is no surcharge. Once you go even $1 over that income limit, Medicare is going to charge you an increase on your Medicare premiums of about $82. And so sometimes clients come in and they already have income in that IRMA bracket or threshold. And so then I say, you know what? Okay, you're already there. You're already going to be paying that increase to Medicare premiums in 2 years from now. So let's go ahead and maximize that, because again, that increase has a bracket of its own. And so I say, let's purposefully take your income to the top of that Medicare bracket to really take advantage of it. I know I'm getting pretty technical here, pretty detailed, but this is where understanding how these all work together is really, really crucial. And a lot of times clients are so appreciative to know that, number one, we're looking out for that and notifying them that there will be this increase to Medicare, because nobody loves a surprise increase to a bill. That's for sure. And so if they know it's coming and then we take advantage of it by converting maybe $50,000 or $60,000 more in a year to take advantage of that increase for them, you know, they really love that idea. And sometimes people are forced into the second tier and we do the same thing. So again, as long as there's awareness and understanding of how this strategy works and will apply to them, people love it. They love the idea.
1: And I think when it comes to, you mentioned this getting a little technical, and that's where I think it's really important to, you know, find a good advisor that can help navigate this. You know, we meet a lot of great people, super educated, really good kind of self-traders, if you will, DIYers when it comes to their retirement plan. And that's great. And a lot of them, if I can be pretty frank, they've done it their entire careers and didn't work in finance, right? They just spent the time to learn it. Mm-hmm. And a lot of them actually did a really good job saving and investing.
0: Yeah, really well.
1: But I sometimes make the argument here in retirement, whether it's, you know, it just gets more complex, right? And if you want to continue your education, that's great, but you really have to dig in and really learn about all these things. I also really stress to married couples. Oftentimes it's either the wife who handles all the finances or the husband. Yes. And if you were to pass first, and that other person like really is like a hands-off person, and in a way you think about a marriage, that's kind of cool, right? Division of duties, like somebody's good at something, let them handle that, I'll do something else. That's really probably a cool approach to the relationship. But if something happens to the person that does that, and now that person is dealing with all the emotional turmoil and pain and grief, and grief can be such a challenging thing. You know, and then on top of that, they have to suddenly, in retirement, learn about finances and get that all figured out. Sometimes that can be a bad mix, right? If you look at some of the studies, some of the worst financial mistakes are made by people who didn't handle the finances in the first year after their partner passed. And so that's what we really want to avoid in retirement. Even if you're a great, you kind of do it yourself, or sometimes it just makes a little bit more sense to have an advisor in retirement that can handle some of these nuances. Also develop a relationship with your spouse that may not be quite as well dialed on some of these things. And I think that's important to consider. Now, you touched on this a little bit earlier, Tina, but I want to dive back into it. It's really about the gifting, mm-hmm. right? And I think there's one more reason to consider Roth conversions. It's not about your own tax bracket at all. It's really about what happens to money after you're gone. And I know here at our firm and you and all the great advisors, like especially when we meet a couple that's done a good job saving, right? Sometimes folks come in and there's this risk of outliving their assets. So we're trying to solve for that, mm-hmm. right? But more and more common nowadays, we're meeting people where there's not statistically a great risk of outliving their assets. And I know my brain, your brain then switched to what's the tax impact on maybe two generations now? So we start thinking about the kids, yeah. right? And how do we set that up? And under current law, if your child or non-spouse beneficiary inherits your traditional IRA, they have to empty it over a 10-year period, right? So, and every dollar they withdraw, just like it would have been for you, is taxed at their ordinary income tax rates. So for adult children or maybe in their peak earning years, that means they could be paying taxes in a 32 or even 37% bracket on an inheritance you spent a lifetime building. The 10-year clock does not allow them to stretch it over decades the way the old rule did. It forces large distributions in a pretty compressed time frame. We also meet a lot of people tend to make a mistake and say, well, I'll just wait till the end of the 10 years. Then they have to take it all out in one calendar year, which they really get hit. They feel like they're doing the right thing, letting it grow kind of tax deferred for 10 more years. Now, when you do a Roth conversion, that can change that equation. Your heirs still have to empty the account over 10 years, but the withdrawals come out tax-free. Oh, I found my button. Tax-free under current years. So you already paid the tax. They don't have to. Right. And you pay at your rate. So if we kind of do a plan like you do, Tina, for clients, during that tax valley, when the cost was the lowest, that's when they pay the taxes. And it's one of the most efficient wealth transfers available because it avoids that 10-year rule for their traditional IRA where it's all tax coming out, potentially at a higher rate. But it also removes the tax from every dollar that passes through it. So if you think back to our Tom and Elaine example, it's worth thinking about carefully. Their daughter is a physician. Their son's in corporate management. Both are in high tax brackets. And if Tom and Elaine do nothing, their children will inherit an IRA with a significant tax bill attached and a 10-year window to pay it. If they spend the next 6 years converting strategically, either in the 12 or 22% bracket, they can pass along the same money, potentially tax-free under current Roth rules, instead of forcing their kids to pay 32% or more during their peak earning year. So it's not just a tax strategy, but it's really a legacy decision, and it's one that can get more expensive every year that people wait because tax rates just go up and up and up.
0: Yeah, and if you think about where that inheritance actually ends up in whose pockets, right? So if you're inheriting this, you know, $1 million IRA, you have to take it out over 10 years. You're already in maybe a 32% tax bracket on your own income that you're paying. Now you have an additional $100,000. That's going to probably get taxed at 35 or even 37%. That just means a higher percentage of that inheritance is actually landing in the IRS's hands instead of in your child's hands. And so that's another reason because, again, nobody wants to pay more taxes than they have to, right? Taxes are obligatory. You know, they're important. They're how we function as a society in many ways. But, and again, not to get political, but if you have more control over how much tax you're paying, and even after you're gone, how much tax gets paid on your remaining assets, that is how you control not paying optional taxes, because those are optional taxes. You can either pay them in your lifetime at a lower rate that you're aware of, or you can leave them to somebody who, again, might be in their highest earning years and now have only 10 years, whereas you have maybe a bit longer. You might even have 30 years to convert, because you still can convert even once you're in required minimum distribution phase. That there's no rule that says you can't convert. There's just a couple of technicalities, and I don't need to dive into that, but you can still convert well into your retirement years. It's just, again, how much do you have in IRA? Where is your tax rate? How much do you want to pay in Medicare? All of these things factor in, and they're an important, every piece is important to the puzzle and understanding how it all works together.
1: Very important. And for folks that want to continue their education, we have some great educational opportunities coming up, some during the day, some during the evening. So if you're already retired or maybe still working, zooming in on that magic date, this week, July 23rd, and the following week on July 30th, we're going to be in Brookfield at 11 a.m. We'll keep that training about 1 hour, followed by lunch. And then July 28th and 29th, we'll be at Okeechobee Lake, 6:30 p.m., 1 hour, followed by dinner. And we're really going to zoom in. We're going to talk about how to manage the volatility right now. Markets have been up and down, a little bit more volatile than we've seen a little bit more recently, or in recent years, I should say. Then we're going to touch on these tax strategies, how to tactically implement these into your retirement plan. And then we're going to hit on the five key areas that are really important. A lot of times people come in and might have addressed one, two, maybe three areas, but there's five unique areas that need to be addressed as part of your retirement ready roadmap. Now, only caveat is these do fill up. Super uncomfortable when we have to turn you away at the door because you didn't RSVP. So it just takes a couple minutes. If you visit us at retirementreadyshow.com, that's retirementreadyshow.com. You'll see those dates and times and be able to register right at retirementreadyshow.com. And if you're just tuning in, you're locked into the Retirement Ready Show, where your retirement income matters. I'm Tony Drake, certified financial planner with Drake & Associates. joined by Tina Alfini. Tina, we're talking about tax reduction in retirement. And I just want to, we're a little bit short on time here, but I just briefly want to hit on charitable strategies. I think that's something that's been a massive change with these newer, last really two tax bills, because the standard deduction doubled and now it's getting indexed a little bit. So a lot of people maybe are giving to church or charities that are important to you, and you're like, geez, I can't write it off. And hopefully people are still doing it out of the kindness of their hearts. But for a lot of us, there are ways to still write off these deductions. If you're 70 or older, you can do what's called a QCD, a qualified charitable distribution. That's coming straight from your traditional IRA right to the charity. So the money can't touch your hands. We have to call that custodian, have them cut a check in your name. And that not only goes to that charity, you don't pay any taxes on the withdrawals, and it reduces your RMD if you're over 73. So it has a couple of great benefits if you're giving on a bigger basis. There's donor advised ones, there's charitable remainder trust. So there's a lot of great ways to give. But here's the bottom line from today. A Roth conversion isn't right for everyone, but for those with significant savings in your traditional IRAs or 401ks, these years between retirement and the start of required minimum distributions represent a window that a lot of people don't realize. And once it closes, it doesn't reopen. The latter approach, which is converting a carefully sized amount each year to fill a bracket without overflowing it, can help produce meaningful tax savings over a lifetime. But it requires awareness of the traps, the Medicare surcharge cliff, the senior deduction phase out, and the Social Security tax torpedo. Done well, a Roth conversion can mean lower taxes in retirement, lower Medicare premiums down the road, and a tax-free inheritance for the people you love the most. Done carelessly, it can trigger the exact cost it was meant to avoid. So if you'd like to find out whether a Roth conversion ladder makes sense for your situation and how to help size it without triggering some of these potential downfalls, our team is here to help. We'll run the numbers, map out the brackets year by year, and build a multi-year plan tailored to your specific needs. 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
1: From the WTMJ Breaking News Center, I'm Elizabeth Lintonen. Milwaukee County Executive David Crowley has re-entered the race for Wisconsin governor. Crowley has been endorsed by current governor Tony Evers. In a campaign rally Saturday, Crowley was also backed by the mayors of Milwaukee, Waukesha, Sheboygan, as well as the president of the Professional Firefighters of Wisconsin. The move comes after Lieutenant Governor Sarah Rodriguez dropped out due to her campaign manager's mishandling of funds. The primaries are August 11th, with five Democratic candidates in the running. Calder Royce, Crowley, Mandela Barnes, Francesca Hong, and Joel Brennan. A driver is dead after a road rage incident in Milwaukee. Police responded to a shooting near Lancaster and Hopkins around 3 p.m. yesterday. A 48-year-old man was shot dead while driving, causing him to lose control of the car and crash into multiple parked cars. The 44-year-old passenger was taken to the hospital for non-fatal injuries. Police believe an argument led up to the shooting, and it is still being investigated. The suspect is still unknown. 25 arrests on Wisconsin's waterways during Operation Dry Water over the July 4th holiday weekend. This is also part of the Wisconsin's DNR's efforts to ensure safe waterways. Wardens also issued nearly 900 warnings and over 200 citations for boating safety violations. They also saved a woman's life on the Eagle River chain after she drunkenly fell off a boat without a life jacket. Wardens also assisted sheriff's deputies in Racine County after severe storms caused damage on July 3rd. Taking a look at the roads with your WTMJ Time Saver traffic, we are seeing a couple of backups. The first is on the stadium interchange, but primarily heading eastbound. It starts right around 60th Street, and you're going to stay on your brakes until about 35th Street. We also do have a disabled vehicle causing lane closures at the Marquette interchange. If you're heading southbound on I-43, you are going to start hitting those brakes pretty strongly. Looks to be around Highland Boulevard and stay on them through the interchange. We're also a little slow up by I-41, specifically if you are heading southbound. Again, you're going to start hitting those brakes around Good Hope Road and stay on them till just past Hampton Avenue. Here's your WTMJ 5-day forecast. Today, morning rain, afternoon smoke, high of 89. Overnight tonight, areas of smoke, low of 67. Tomorrow, areas of smoke, high of 80. Monday, more smoke, afternoon showers and storms, high of 89. Tuesday, partly cloudy, a slight chance of rain, high of 83. Wednesday, mostly sunny and cooler, high of 77. Thursday, mostly sunny, high of 81 degrees. Right now, in Green Bay, it's 82. In Madison, it's 83. In Waukesha, it's 86. And in Milwaukee, it is 83. 3 degrees. 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
0: All right, thanks for hanging out with us. I am so jazzed about this time of year. Coming up this next week is one of my very favorite things that we do in Wisconsin. It's known throughout the world. It's known through aviation circles, families that want to have a great time. It's EAA Air Venture in Oshkosh. I grew up with family in Oshkosh, and every summer we would go and we would hang out in the backyard and we would watch the air shows and we would see the traffic. And we would go sometimes to the airport there, the busiest in the world during the next week, and walk on the flight line and meet the pilots that fly our military jets and bombers and fighter aircraft. It's the coolest thing. It's EAA Air Venture. Check it out coming up this week. Other things you need to check out that we'll explore this afternoon. Beloit. I love southern central Wisconsin. Beloit will take you there. German Fest with Deb Wolf and Ann Sayers talking about adventure. It's Experience Wisconsin on WTMJ.
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0: Welcome back. Hope you're having a great Wisconsin weekend. We appreciate that you make us part of the weekend. German Fest, one of the great ethnic festivals here in Wisconsin, getting ready to kick off. Deb Wolf is the German Fest Vice President and with us. Deb, thank you so much for being here.
9: Thank you for having me once again. I appreciate it.
0: All right, details, dates and times. When is this happening in our city?
9: So German Fest is back July 24th through the 26th on Milwaukee's lakefront, and we are turning up the tradition with incredible music and authentic food and culture and family fun and exciting firsts this year. So you don't have to be German because we'll adopt you for the weekend.
0: I love that. All right, let's go through some of this, and it starts with the opening ceremonies. There's going to be a surprise.

0: Surprise, I hear.
1: It is. There's a big surprise that's going to be very high energy, unexpected, and it's really a lot of fun. So you want to get there early, and you'll want to say that you were there for it.
0: I love it. So get there that first day that German Fest opens. Friday and Saturday is going to be huge, too. Vox Club, is that how you say that, is back?
1: Very good. Yep, they're back this year by popular demand. They're a huge group from Germany, kind of a mix. A couple of them are Swiss, a couple of them are Austrian, but we won't hold that against them. So they're really super popular. They have fan clubs from all over the world that come.
0: I'm a Steel Chainsaw guy, so I really like this next one. Steel is celebrating their 100th anniversary, and they're celebrating it with us at German Fest.
1: Yes, it's an incredible legacy of innovation and craftsmanship, and, you know, what better way to celebrate it but with the Germans at German Fest? So, yeah, they've changed up their competition a little bit this year, but I think it's going to be even more exciting than it has been. I mean, it's always exciting, and it's definitely something you have to see live.
0: And this is free, right? If you pay to get in German Fest and you're on the grounds, this is included?
1: Yes, absolutely included. It is over at the BMO Pavilion on the south end of the grounds.
0: That's a great venue. Mm-hmm. It looks out on the lake right there. We're talking to Deb Wolf about German Fest. This is a great point to make, because if you get into the grounds for German Fest, then everything's included, except, of course, your food and your drink. But all the stuff we're talking about is part of it. And that includes, Deb, the parade on Saturday. For many people, this is a highlight. Tell us about the parade.
1: It is probably one of the largest parades of all the ethnic festivals, and it lasts about an hour, and it starts at the south end this year, and we'll do a whole loop around the grounds back to the south end. All the clubs are represented. It's huge, colorful, all the costumes and the different music, and we got a few surprises with Steel in there, and one of the WTMJ alums will be in the parade with me. So
0: another surprise. That's good.
1: It's a lot of fun.
0: And the little dogs that everybody likes to watch run, get their chance on Sunday, right?
1: Yes. So that is Sunday. I believe 1 o'clock is the blessings of the dogs. And then they have the competition, and then they have the costume contest after that.
0: Oh, that's so fun. So those little dachshunds are really, really cute dogs. We're talking to Deb Wolf at German Fest. It's coming up. It's almost here. Cooking demonstrations are always really fun. And I hear that you're going to be part of one of the cooking demonstrations. Is that right?
1: I am. It happened by accident a couple of years ago. My mom was supposed to do it, and she fell and couldn't come. So myself and another one of our directors, Cindy Reagan, so stepped up, and we've been doing it the last 2 years, and it's a little bit of a comedy show, plus you're learning how to cook some good German food.
0: What are you going to cook up this year? Do you already have the menu set?
1: We are. So we are cooking this year. The Germans call them Frikadellen, and the Austrians will call them Affischiette. So it's just different from wherever you come, and it is literally like a... And this is going to sound bad, like a meatloaf hamburger patty, but it's breaded and then it's fried. And then we're making, like, when you go into the restaurants over there, you get what's called a gemischte Salat, which is a mixed salad.
0: Okay.
1: So you'll have a little bit of carrot, a little bit of potato salad. You'll have some greens, and then there's a specific dressing that goes on those salads. So we're doing that this year.
0: And it's going to be fun. It's funny. It's good. That's on Saturday.
1: Yeah.
0: And a little bit of fitness, too. There's a run-walk that takes place on Friday, right?
1: Yep, that's new this year. We haven't had a run-walk in a while, so we're really excited that Pink Energy decided to collaborate with us. So it is actually benefiting not only breast cancer, but prostate cancer as well. So, you know, bring your fluorescent pink wigs or your blue wigs, and they're going to be doing, they're going to have some music and a whole bunch of stuff, and they have a free little run for the kiddos as well.
0: Oh, my God. It's going to be so fun. It's great stuff.
1: It is.
0: It's cashless this year. German Fest making it very easy for you. Make sure you remember it's cashless. Cultural area is now at the south end of the grounds. And also, there's that new clear bag policy. You can check that out online. It's very easy. We won't confuse you with all the dimensions and all that stuff. What are the dates again, Deb?
1: July 24th through the 26th. And you can get more information at www.germanfest.com.
0: It's that easy. Deb Wolf, Vice President at German Fest. Thank you so much, Deb.
1: Thanks, John.
0: Of course, you got it. Always a really great time. Up next, we head to Beloit when Experience Wisconsin continues.
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0: WTMJ's Eric Bilstead here for QC Kinetics. Joint pain is awful. We all know that, right? 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Maybe you have a loved one who struggles with a bad knee or a back and doesn't even know what to do about it. 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
2: All right, hope you're having a great weekend. We've got great ideas for you. Let's head now to Beloit. Savannah Schindler is the Director of Communications for Visit Beloit. I love this part of our state. Savannah, thank you so much for being here with us.
3: Hi, John. Thanks so much for having me today.
2: Family fun indoors. This is the perfect topic for the heat of the summer. Let's start with a really cool museum. Historic attractions. Tell us about the museum.
3: Absolutely. So it's a museum full of history. It's located in Roscoe, Illinois. So just about 10 minutes across the Wisconsin border into Illinois. And they have more than 80,000 square feet of exhibits, John.
2: That's amazing. So take us inside. What kind of things can you explore there?
3: Absolutely. So there's collections of presidential and world leader limousines and memorabilia. They have a Bigfoot monster truck and some speedboats. Also, Egyptian artifacts, NASA space equipment. And John, you're not going to believe it. They even have the iconic Batmobile from the Batman franchise. So pretty cool stuff in there.
2: I'm pretty blown away, to be honest with you. This is in Roscoe, Illinois. They have all this really cool world-class history stuff.
3: Yeah. Who knew it would be so close to Milwaukee?
2: It's really, really surprising. The Batmobile sounds really sweet. Do they host events during the summer?
3: They sure do. So in the summertime, they have Cruise Night at the museum. It's the second Wednesday of the month from 5 to 8 p.m. And the next couple are August 12th and September 9th, John.
2: Oh, that's really, really cool. What about food, music? What else is there to do?
3: Yeah, so while you're at the Cruise Night, you can enjoy antique and vintage cars. They have some live music and, of course, some food and local shopping vendors there. So lots of fun. It's free to the public. And then if you attend, you get $8 off your general admission pass to the museum.
2: Oh, that sounds really fun. Okay, this sounds amazing. Coral Cove Family Fun Center. Tell us about Coral Cove.
3: Yeah, so it's in South Beloit, Illinois, very close to Beloit, Wisconsin, and it's really a fun kid zone for the kiddos. So great thing to do when it's hot in the summertime.
2: All right, what about cost? Everybody's kind of watching their budget.
3: Right, yeah, so there's no cost to go, no admission for the arcade. Just need to purchase tokens for the games. They have skee ball, air hockey. They have over 70 arcade games.
2: Wow.
3: They have some fun rides. And, of course, you can win prizes.
2: And, of course, there's food to eat, so you can have a little something to eat and drink while you're there. We're talking to Savannah Schindler. She's the Director of Communications for Visit Beloit. Classic cinemas. I have so many good memories growing up when it was really hot of just hanging out in the cinema. Tell us about classic cinemas.
3: It's a super fun thing to do this summer with the kids. So it's Beloit's movie theater, brand new. It's fully renovated, so very new. It's a 10-screen theater that kind of creates a luxury experience. So lots of fun.
2: Give us the details on what makes it so special to check out a movie there.
3: Yeah, so it's definitely one of my favorites to watch a movie, John. So these seats are really cool. They recline and they're heated.
2: Ooh.
3: So it kind of gives it a fun experience to watch a movie.
2: What about the popcorn? What about the deals? What can we expect during the summer?
3: So on Tuesdays, they offer movies all day for only $6, and then you can get free refills on popcorn, soda, and their slushies.
2: Really? Even the slushies, you get free refills?
3: Yes.
2: That sounds really, really fun. All right, Savannah,
3: yeah.
2: Let's talk about the Flying Pig, because this is a place that's gotten a lot of buzz. Tell us about the Flying Pig.
3: Of course. So it's actually one of my favorite spots for some good ice cream. 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
2: Is it just ice cream? 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
3: 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There's some places right on the river, too. 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
3: Thank you, John.
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2: Each week on Wisconsin's Afternoon News, we talk to the Travel Secretary, Ann Sayers. 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She is our Travel Secretary. She is Ann Sayers. 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
2: 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All right, Ann, let's check out the ATV-UTV scene in Wisconsin. This is big time, especially the last few years in our state.
11: For sure. So it's starting in southern Wisconsin. The Cheese Country Trail is a popular destination for power sports enthusiasts. It's a 47-mile trail. It draws ATV and UTV riders for its winding route, scenic views, small town stops along the way, and each community on the route has a pit stop to explore, which is always just so fun. In Monroe, for example, Baumgartner's is a favorite among riders for lunch. It's a nearly century-old establishment. It's famous for its simple but delicious cheese sandwiches. Yes, please. And up in the Northwoods, make Hayward your base camp for trail riding trip of a lifetime. Hayward Power Sports, they rent the latest UTV so you can explore the area's vast trail network. The Hayward Lakes area is actually home to 200 miles of off-road trails weaving through thick forests, along scenic lake shores, and over rolling hills.
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11: Yeah, so you can gather up the whole crew for a trip that's going to turn into a lifelong memory, whitewater rafting, Marinette County. 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The Peshtigo and Menominee Rivers are adrenaline-pumping destinations for true adventure seekers. Outfitters like Cosier's Whitewater Rafting and Wildman Adventure Resort, they run guided trips down the rivers, and these are expert guides. They're going to navigate you through the whitewater, which can get as high as a Class 4 rapids. And the outfitters have on-site campgrounds to turn a one-day trip into a multiple days of exploring Marinette County.
2: And are you more likely to go for a hike or go for a ride on an ATV?
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2: Yeah, those ATVs and UTVs are really, really fun. Hey, if you want more information on what Ann was talking about, it's really easy. 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
11: Thank you. 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
1: Hi, everyone, and welcome into another episode of Joshing Around Milwaukee. My name is Josh Albrecht, and with me, as always, is...
2: Hey, it's Josh Albrecht.
1: That's right, Josh Albrecht and Josh Albrecht. We are very, very happy to have on our guest today, Sherry Black, the CEO of the Wisconsin State Fair. Woo! We're going to have some fun today. Sherry, thank you so much for being here.
3: Thank you for having me.
2: So, Sherry, this is an interview.
1: Yeah.
2: 4 years in the making.
1: Yeah.
2: We're in our fourth season
1: just
2: of
1: been
2: Josh
1: waiting.
2: Around Milwaukee. And this other Josh here has been dying for this interview.
1: Yeah. Because people need to understand, one, how great the State Fair is, and two, how to State Fair correctly. And I've brought it up on way too many episodes of this show. And we're going to get to that again today as well. First and foremost, though, let's get to know you. Tell us a little bit about how you got to be CEO of the State Fair and what you do all in that role.
3: Well, start from the very beginning. I started showing dairy cattle at the Waukesha County Fair when I was 9. Of course, fell in love with the fair. I mean, we had been going to the fair since I was a kid, too. But then just being able to show, and I felt like I was one of the big kids at 9 years old. And I have 4 brothers. So obviously grew up on a farm. My dad and now one of my brothers is farming with my dad. So the farm is still there. My kids were able to show pigs at the Waukesha County Fair, which I love. But I really got involved in it. Then like in high school, I started working in the fair office in the summers and continued. I did my college internship there, which my advisor was like, you want an internship at the county fair? He goes, well, what do you want to do someday? And I said, I want to run my own fair. He goes, okay, well, I guess it makes sense. So I went, and then the executive director decided to keep me on through that last year while I was at Carroll University. And then she resigned in March, and I approached the board and said, well, I know I'm young, and I still have to finish this last part of the semester, but will you take a chance on me? And they did. And so fortunate for that. I was the director for 15 years there. And then moved to Wisconsin State Fair in 2016. I also showed dairy cattle at the Wisconsin State Fair when I was a kid. And just worked my way up through some various positions in leadership.
2: So immediately, what was your ribbon for showing? Were you a first placer?
3: I did win a blue that first year, which everybody kept telling me, nobody wins a blue their first year. Well, then you go to State Fair and you're down in the bottom.
2: Look, some of us are LeBron James.
1: No future CEO of the State Fair doesn't win
2: blue
1: ribbon on their first try. Like, yeah.
3: Well, that was at the county fair. Like I said, I wasn't one of those top players placers at the State Fair, but it doesn't matter. We had so much fun.
2: But showing whatever it is, I jokingly asked you about cats, and you've also shown cats.
3: Yes, I did. I showed my cat Sneakers when I was little. Yeah, she was like the little tuxedo cat.
1: That's amazing.
2: Sneakers is a great name. Josh, have you ever shown anything?
1: I have not. No, I am someone that goes and enjoys. I don't participate in the showings, but it's a staple. It's a staple of it. And one of the reasons why I love that part of it too is I feel like there's a big part of Milwaukee that doesn't get to experience that part of just agriculture, farming, learning about the animals. And it's like,

0: you only see them whether you, unless you go to like a specific part at the zoo or at the state fair. That's it. And so I think it's just a, another great aspect to having such a great state fair is, you know, the animals and the showings and the competitions and the whole thing. It's fantastic. I do have to say, I think that should be written in some bylaws that, like, if you're going to be the CEO, you have to have, you have won to have a blue ribbon at a showing.
1: Or at least shown your cat. Like, there has to be some, like, because that's next level showing, I think. Right?
0: Well, the cat?
2: The cat.
1: Because anybody can show a cow or a pig.
0: I don't know that that's
1: Bring
0: true.
1: The cat.
0: I feel like I could show a cat easier than I could a cow.
2: So
0: I
2: was just going to say, I think it's actually rather funny because really the showing of a cat was to show that you took good care of your cat.
0: Yeah.
2: So,
0: yeah.
2: I mean, Sneakers was a beautiful cat, a beautiful coat, clean teeth.
1: Yeah.
2: Yeah, nailed it.
1: Nice.
2: Now, cattle, that's much
1: other,
2: more labor intensive.
1: Whole other animal.
2: Yes.
0: Literally.
2: Yes, literally.
0: Well played. So obviously this is a big year for the State Fair, big year for the country. A lot of milestones happening at this year's Wisconsin State Fair. Tell us about those and what we can expect.
2: So we are very fortunate to be sharing an anniversary with America, who is turning 250 years. I think we all have heard about that. But Wisconsin State Fair is celebrating our 175th anniversary this year. So I feel honored to be in this position, to be able to be a part of such a big milestone. So we have some things that will be happening all throughout the park. You will certainly see signage all about our 175th. But we also have Faces of Farming, 175 years of Wisconsin ag displays on the south side of the Coliseum, which is a great way for people to learn about our farming families and see their stories. There's a number of photo ops that will be going on all throughout the park. We are bringing back our parade. If you remember, we used to have a parade every day.
0: Mm-hmm.
2: So fortunately, but unfortunately, we're so popular that so many people were coming to the fair and we just could not safely host the parade anymore. But this year we are going to bring it back on the 11th, Tuesday, at 2:50 p.m. because it's the America 250 parade.
0: Oh, nice.
2: So I think it'll be a lot of fun to have that. We'll have some floats and some other entertainment pieces that people, maybe your kids never got to see the parade because we had to take it away a while ago. So now they'll be able to see a parade going all throughout the park.
1: That's lovely to bring it back for a special occasion for the anniversary and everything. I think people are going to really be excited about the parade this year.
2: Yeah, I think it'll be a lot of fun.
0: And also just 175 years, you know, you're talking about the history, too, of just the fair and thinking just how much the fair's changed in the last 20 years. Think about in the last 175
2: right.
0: years from where it was, not even on the grounds that it is now, to just how far it's come and changed and, you know, all the aspects of it that have grown over the years. It's kind of interesting and fun to think about that as you're going through the fair.
2: Sure. So the fair actually started, obviously, 1851, 175 years ago, and has held numerous homes. It has been in Fond du Lac, Watertown, Madison, and Milwaukee, and found its final home where we are in West Dallas in 1896. So it's been there for quite a number of years. Mm-hmm. As we all know, it was originally the Stevens Farm. And if you look at any of the pictures from back then, that was all country. So people felt like, you know, you're coming from Milwaukee. It's so far away, even though it's really not. But at that time, travel wasn't as easy as it is now. But we love our permanent home. It's worked out well and happy to be still there celebrating.
0: Yeah, and celebrating 175 years is definitely something worth celebrating. And there are a lot of ways to celebrate at the Wisconsin State Fair. And we're going to talk about those and the right way to do it when we come back on Josh and Around Milwaukee. Stay tuned.
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6: Welcome back, everyone, to Joshing Around Milwaukee. Josh Albrecht, our guest today, Sherry Black, CEO of the Wisconsin State Fair. We're talking about all the amazing things to do at the State Fair this year. When celebrating these awesome milestones and talking about the history of the Wisconsin State Fair, celebrating their 175th anniversary. And there's tons of opportunities to learn about that history.
7: There is. We have a really great history exhibit in our Exploratory Park. So it's on the south side. It's a building that really highlights all of the wonderful things that make Wisconsin State Fair. We actually have our original entrance gate that is in there. A number of pictures. There's some Milwaukee Mile information in there and pictures. So Nice. It's just a really great way to kind of walk through and feel that piece of history, old ribbons, just so many things that you can go and check out. Of course, it's free. And then we're going to have Sandra Lee here. She is going to have a competition about your old-fashioned desserts. You can enter at the fair, and then she'll judge them and have a winner. And so it'll be fun to have her. She's originally from La Crosse, went to UW La Crosse. And as we all know, she's the new, or not the new, she's been around for a little bit, but a big cooking sensation. Yeah. So I think that'll be a lot of fun.
6: Old fashioned desserts has to be a jello mold in there. Has to be sheet cake, yellow sheet cake.
8: I mean, I'm just immediately thinking like family recipes that have been around. Like
6: something with a lot of Cool Whip.
8: Right. Yeah. Something that's been around for, oh yeah, mom's been making this for years. This
6: is better be a scotcheroo in there.
8: Yeah, at least one, right?
7: And a cherry on top.
8: All right, so talking about the fair, 11 days, very difficult to get through everything in one or two days. That's always the number one thing that I tell people. People go, oh yeah, we're going to go to the state fair on, you know, Friday. And I go, and then when? And they're like, oh, we were just going to go on Friday. You can't do everything that the fair has to offer in one day. You got to go, in my opinion, minimum of four days. And even then, you're really pushing it. But I want to know, before I break down the way that I do it, how do you suggest to people when they say, Sherry, we're really looking forward to coming to the state fair, how's the best way for us to tackle the state fair?
7: Well, first of all, you know, it's almost like you got to get ready for game time. So smart to get on the website.
8: Yep. Ding, ding, ding. Yep.
7: And if you're really about savings, which I'm always about a deal, plan out months in advance because our cheapest tickets are on sale during holiday and they get more expensive the closer we get to the fair. So take advantage of those early or check to see what sponsor has a deal going for those various days. Those are also really great ways to save. So we want to make sure that we have affordable family fun. So we offer a number of those. So check out the website. WIStateFair.com. You also can look at the map of the grounds to figure out, I mean, you should look at the Sporkies competition and the winner.
8: Yes, you
7: but
8: should.
7: You should also look at the finalists as well as all of our wonderful fair vendors. They're all listed on there. You can look at their menus and that's what I would do to kind of plan out. Agriculture is an absolute must and it takes up a big footprint on the north side. So just before Spin City, so you can check out all the barns and the Coliseum. There are wonderful egg shows going on. This sometimes can be the first time that somebody who has never been up close and personal with an animal will get that experience. So we certainly want to make sure that you're participating. The great thing is you'll be educated about agriculture without even knowing it because we make it all so much fun. We have a number of exhibits to go through. So that's definitely a must. The Ferris wheel, we have a larger Ferris wheel this year. Didn't think you could.

0: get bigger, but we did.
1: It's an anniversary year. You have,
0: yes,
1: you have to.
0: Yes. This is, it's also the American 250 wheels. So it is celebrating our rich history there. So each gondola has a president that it highlights inside of it with history information. So as you're going around seeing views of beautiful Lake Michigan, because that's how high this wheel is, you might even be able to see Chicago. And I'm not kidding. It's so high. I wrote it
1: that
0: in.
1: That is like a tease beyond tease.
2: Yeah.
1: I think that's people are going to be lining up for.
2: Yeah.
0: I wrote it when I was in Tampa. It was the first time it was set up. I was not the first rider, though. I made sure somebody else went. I'm terrified
1: smart.
0: Of heights.
1: Smart.
0: Yes. It is really high. Really high.
1: I mean, just being able to see Lake Michigan alone, but the temptingness of like seeing to other states from the top of the Ferris wheel.
0: Yeah.
1: It's pretty remarkable.
0: It is crazy.
2: I agree with everything you said. The first thing that I always tell people is you have to plan. Mm-hmm. You can't just go into it willy-nilly. You got to plan. Second thing is don't do it alone.
0: Right.
2: Bring people. And that is for the third reason, which is start with food. Mm-hmm. Whenever you're planning it out, you have to start with food because you can't eat all the food in one day or 3 days or even 11 days if you're doing it alone. Like there's just too many amazing things to try.
0: Mm-hmm.
2: And so you have to literally get the food to go, all right, I'm taking a bite and then you take a bite and then we all try that. Oh, we like this. Now let's go try the next thing. So plan food, plan with people. And then the other stuff, like if you're going on the 250 wheel, or if you are going to go check out the egg building, those are perfect things to do in between food.
0: Yes.
2: So like, don't base your plan around the stuff that's not food because you're going to have non-food time.
1: Yeah,
2: that's,
1: it could be in the
2: that's when you're doing it. If you go there and you're hungry and you go, well, let's do this first and then go get back. You're already off. Now you're just going to be sitting around going, well, I need a breather before we can go get the next food item. You got to build in that. So like, start with food and then do that. But then pay attention to the map too, because you also don't want to bounce all over the fair when you have food lined up. And that's where it comes to the new food menu that comes out every year. I know it's online. They also have it at the info booths. So you can go when you get your map, you can get your list of all the new foods. Mm-hmm. You can be like me and bring a highlighter so that you can highlight which ones you've done already. But and then that way, you know, if you know ahead of time, you can go, all right, we have 30 new foods we all want to try here. How are we doing this? On what days? Who wants what? And literally maximize the amount of fun that you're having at the fair. I feel like there are way too many times where people go, they have a blast, and then they go, oh, did you try the deep fried this thing? And they go, no, I didn't even know about that. Where was that? And they had no other plan to go back. You can't go into the state fair without having that plan.
1: All right, so that's Josh Albrecht, plan A. Sherry, what's your plan of attack? Sherry Black, plan of attack.
0: Well, I'm there every day. So
2: smart. That's a good start.
0: Long days. But my big go-to is that I have to have a milkshake from the dairy booth in the Wisconsin building, which is right next to the grilled cheese.
2: Mm-hmm.
0: So
2: also
0: those, those are my go-tos for certain. I never have a milkshake any other time out of the year. Like, I don't know what it is. It's just, they're so really, really good. I know. Maybe that's, I'm missing out on something. Maybe I should
1: magic,
0: be having
1: though.
0: That
1: don't,
0: more.
1: Yeah, don't ruin the state fair
0: yeah,
1: magic.
0: Yeah, you're right. You're
1: you know?
0: Right.
1: I mean, the grilled cheese is...
0: Oh, top notch.
1: Top notch. So Josh Albrecht plan B is the exact opposite of Josh Albrecht plan A, which is you just randomly pick a day to go to the fair. You show up, you wander around, you stumble around in the crowds. You happen to see some show bunnies or something, right? Like some rabbits and you look at them for a little bit. Maybe a cat. Whatever you stumble upon.
2: Sure.
1: But you always eat a corn dog and you always drink a lemonade shake up.
2: That's your go-to.
1: That's it. That's all I need.
2: See, the thing is that your plan is more Josh A's plan than you realize. Because you still have your plan.
1: Yeah.
2: You're just focused on every year I go and I get these things.
1: Yeah.
2: My thing is you got to keep going and trying the new things too.
1: All right. Well, anyway. If we only choose one thing though, like Sherry told us, it's the milkshake. For me, the corn dog. What's your one? You got one. You can only
2: all right.
1: get one.
2: I do know the answer to this because it's the first thing that I get every year. Always Brad and Harry's cheese curds.
0: Oh, that's
2: and it's always Brad and Harry's.
0: Mm-hmm.
2: And I've had so many debates because there are multiple places at State Fair where you can get cheese curds, and they're cheese curds. So, of course, they're good. But to me, nothing beats Brad and Harry's.
0: You know what, though? We missed something here. The cream puff. I have to have a cream puff. So we have a new flavor this year. Cherry Ferraschino.
1: Oh, fancy cherry.
0: Fancy cherry. Only the best at Wisconsin State Fair.
2: That needs more details. All right. We're going to take a quick break. We're going to talk about that cream puff and also some of the entertainment happening and how you can make sure that you are ready for the Wisconsin State Fair when we come back on Josh and Around Milwaukee. Stay tuned.
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2: Welcome back, everyone. Joshing Around Milwaukee. Josh Albrecht here, Josh Albrecht there, and Sherry Black, CEO of the Wisconsin State Fair, joining us as well. Sherry, thanks again so much for being here. Before the break, we were talking about the new cream puff flavor, which is
0: cherry farascino.
2: Cherry farascino, which I love so much. But I have to ask, how do you eat a cream puff?
0: So I know a lot of people, it's either you eat the whole thing, you twist. So I twist, but then I like to pull that part of the shell apart and dip it and eat, because I don't like slamming it in my face.
2: Right.
0: Some people like that, though.
2: I eat it like a sandwich. I take it apart. I use the top to scoop.
0: Yes.
2: And then the bottom already is soaking in all of the cream puffery. And so you don't have to do anything to that. You don't need a ton of the cream puff on the bottom. Scoop the majority of it with the top. Best way to enjoy a cream puff.
0: Yes, totally agree.
1: I am a straight, just eat it like a sandwich.
2: Oh,
1: just dive right in.
2: But you're missing half of it on your plate.
1: It's built the way it's built. I didn't do it. They did it 100 years ago. If they wanted me to do it differently, I would have done it differently.
2: You don't know how they ate them then.
0: I was just going to say it. They probably were twisting back then.
1: I don't know. I'm also, look, Oreo same way. I don't twist an Oreo. You just eat the Oreo.
2: Well.
0: See, now I'm the other way, though. I'll just eat the Oreo. I don't twist that.
2: Yeah, because an Oreo is not a cream puff.
1: Very similar.
2: No, it's not.
0: Like, not at all.
2: If I could. Thank you. Thank you. You're welcome back anytime, Lester. This has been fantastic. There's a lot of entertainment aspects to the State Fair that are top-notch this year. Talk to us about the bands and the entertainment that we can expect to see this year.
0: Well, we're really fortunate. Our vendors have their own bands that they book. There's dozens of stages, so if you're bored with one, you can move to the next. But we have our Bank 5-9 Amphitheater. That also free, any of those shows. Great lineup. Be sure to check that out. And then our Bank 5-9 main stage shows. I feel like we have our most diverse lineup this year that we've ever had. So I'm really excited. Everything from For King and Country to Beach Boys, AJR, John Mulaney. You know, we bring in comedians a lot too. Those seem to work out really well for us. Bailey Zimmerman. Those are just some of our top ones. Lindsay Sterling is back. She was almost sold out when we had her the last time. So I think we have a really great lineup.
2: It's fantastic. And again, that's another part of planning correctly the nights and the way that you're experiencing State Fair. It's also important to note that if you're getting a ticket to a main stage show, you don't have to also get a ticket for entry, correct?
0: Right. It's included with your purchase. Your admission is included with your purchase of a main stage show.
2: Think about that too when you're planning and you're figuring out what night you're going to go. Maybe you're going multiple nights, but you already have the tickets to that main stage show. Well, now that's one less you have to buy for the other nights you're going. So if people want to buy tickets or find out more information about the State Fair, how can they do that?
0: 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It includes free admission to our circus, very entertaining.
2: Very true.
0: And we're open from 10 a.m. until 10, 11, depending on the night that you're there. 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We have dog diving, mm-hmm. Should specify that. But there's
2: another staple of that.
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2: Yeah, it's fantastic. 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Sherry, thank you so much for being here. We really appreciate it.
0: Thank you for having me.
2: All right, and thank you all for joining us for this episode of Josh and Around Milwaukee. For more information on Josh and Around, go to visitmilwaukee.org. We'll see you next time.
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25: At 2 o'clock, it's 83 degrees. Tonight, areas of smoke, a low of 67. Sunday, areas of smoke again, a high of 80. From the WTMJ Breaking News Center, I'm Jen Gregg. Milwaukee County Executive David Crowley has re-entered the race for Wisconsin governor.
26: Allow me to reintroduce myself. My name is David Crowley, and I am running to be the next governor of the great state of Wisconsin.
27: Crowley has been endorsed by current governor Tony Evers in a campaign rally Saturday.
26: Wisconsin's next governor will face real challenges that require someone who knows how to manage government. I know how to do that. I've already done it.
27: Crowley's move comes after Lieutenant Governor Sarah Rodriguez dropped out due to her campaign manager's mishandling of funds. Elizabeth Linton in WTMJ News.
25: People with pre-existing conditions are at a higher risk for health effects due to wildfire smoke. Chief Health Policy Advisor Dr. Ben Weston says the long-term effects can be severe. He tells Wisconsin's Midday News.
28: Prolonged exposure to this wildfire smoke can increase the risk of developing more serious health conditions. These tiny particles in the smoke get deep into our lungs, and it can lead to worsening chronic respiratory issues, asthma, bronchitis, heart disease, even higher risk to lung cancers for people who are exposed over time. You know, the level we're seeing in our region, every hour is pretty close to one cigarette.
25: Weston says significant conditions include asthma, COPD, and heart conditions. Calls for FEMA over disaster relief can look like a scam. BBB senior investigator Lisa Schiller says the calls from the unknown number is how they operate. She tells Wisconsin's Midday News.
29: I mean, you got to give them credit for trying. You know, I think that businesses are at a loss and organizations, you know, because of all the scams out there, you know, and that's probably why they're, you know, going through all of that to put the message out there. You know, hey, this is how we're doing it. Not too long ago, you know, the IRS was doing the same thing.
25: After applying for disaster relief, FEMA will call residents within 10 days of the application. Work is underway on a Milwaukee food pantry's massive new home.
30: Kinship Community Food Center's new 28,000 square foot headquarters at Holton and Locust will include a free food market, greenhouse space, and a job training hub. 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
30: 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Adam Roberts, WTMJ News.
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20: There have been rumblings that, you know, outside groups are going to start doing this big, massive push for in the end. 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Do you see a path for her?
21: Would we anticipate anyone else dropping out of the race before the primary?
20: 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The answer becomes no. Why are you in the race? So if anybody says no and no, they'll be out.
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25: Time for a WTMJ sports update from the Gruber Law Office's One Call That's All sports desk. The Brewers won 2-1 last night against the Miami Marlins. The homestand continues this afternoon. Tune in for game day coverage here on WTMJ. Time for your WTMJ time saver traffic. It looks like the exit to Highland Ave from I-43 South is closed because of a crash. And traffic seems to be backed up all the way on I-43 South, starting in Shorewood on Capitol Drive there. So keep an eye out on that. Time for your WTMJ 5-day forecast. Tonight, areas of smoke, a low of 67. Sunday, areas of smoke again, a high of 80. Monday, more smoke, evening showers and storms, a high of 89. Tuesday, partly cloudy, a slight chance of storms, a high of 83. Wednesday, mostly sunny and cooler, a high of 77. Thursday, mostly sunny and a high of 81. Right now in Madison, it's 86 degrees, in Green Bay, 83 degrees, and in Milwaukee, 83 degrees. I'm Jen Gregg. 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
0: This is Brewers Warm Up with Dominic Catronio. Hear lineups, manager insights, and a preview of tonight's game right now. This is Brewers Warm Up. Here's your host, Dominic Catronio.
1: All right, the roof is halfway open. Giving some shade on a hot day in the summertime in Milwaukee. Welcome into Brewers Warm-Up. I'm Dominic Catronio. Panel's open. The smoke has died a little bit. There's more coming tonight, I guess. But nonetheless, we are ready for baseball for Game 2 with the Miami Marlins in town against your Milwaukee Brewers. I'm Dominic Catronio. We're going to the bottom of the hour here on 620 WTMJ. Then the on-deck show, built by Menards, will be following up as we've got a heavy news day at the ballpark as injured list moves and roster changes and lineup changes here at the very end. We'll get to the lineup in the very last segment of today's program. Today is all about Brandon Woodruff and Sal Frelick. So first and foremost on Brandon Woodruff, the fears have come true that Brandon Woodruff's season is over. Remember, he was pulled from the game on July 4th after dealing with shoulder fatigue. He went imaging. He went and saw his surgeon, Dr. Keith Meister, from his shoulder capsule back in 2023. And the unfortunate news is it is once again his shoulder capsule requiring surgery, which will thus put him out for the rest of the 2026 season. So Brandon Woodruff addressed the media today after, you know, Pat Murphy was a little ominous with the words he chose to say, you know, let's let Woodruff tell you what he wants to do and all that stuff. He made light of it in the very beginning and then just simply announced what's ahead for him.
2: I know yesterday the announcement seemed like I was having a funeral or like I was going to announce retirement or something, and that's not it at all. And I've got to have surgery. It's unfortunate. And, you know, for me personally, I've got to go ahead and attack this rehab with the goal in mind of pitching again. So this is something I've got to have regardless if I'm 50 years old or right now. So for me to continue my career and keep playing, I've got to go ahead and get it done. And, you know, it doesn't take away the fact that it sucks. Because I've done everything I can to go pitch, but it's the nature of the game. I'm not happy about it, but you know it's a beautiful thing where this has all kind of come at a time for me when my third child just came. We had an all-star break and I had time to really sit down and think about this. But I'm not having a funeral or anything. I know yesterday with the announcement, it kind of seemed, and I saw some stuff on the TV where this was supposed to be some type of big deal, but no, that's it. I'll have to have surgery.
1: So it's a brutal blow for Woody. Remember 2023, the shoulder started to bark in September of that season. Then he was, you know, kind of skipped and tried to keep him fresh for the end of the year. And then right before the wild card round, it was announced that he was going to be out with shoulder surgery as he was an impending, you know, heading into his final year of team control. Essentially missed that entire year. He was non-tendered, then brought back to rehab the entire season in 2024. 2025, it was a rehab from hell, for lack of a better term, given it was a slow buildup. Then he had an ankle inflammation. Then he had a comebacker hit him. Then he had didn't even return until July against these Marlins, ironically enough. And then throughout that year, it's like, okay, that looks like Brandon Woodruff. And then ultimately a lat strain in September in the final week of the season kicked him from the postseason once again. So now, what does the future hold for Brandon Woodruff, who's on a one-year deal and is on the qualifying offer, as we all know? What could be the motivation, and why would he want to keep going through the rehab process once again?
2: You know, I haven't even thought about timelines. The good news is I know exactly what this rehab entails. I'm never closing the door on pitching. Like, I'm getting this with the intention of rehabbing and taking care of that and being able to pitch again. But as far as like when that is, I haven't even looked at the dates. It's July, so like, what does that look like? I'm looking at trying to get this done within the next month or so. As far as the timeline outlook, I haven't looked that far ahead in terms of, you know, if that means pitching next year or, you know, beyond that. So
1: to give you an idea of what the timeline was, he got surgery in 2023 in late October, and he was not off of a mound until September of the following year, and that was just fastballs, right? It was a slow buildup. Then he spent the whole offseason rehabbing and getting ready to go, and he wasn't available. You know, if he wasn't for the ankle inflammation, he would have been activated in May, and then if it wasn't for the comebacker, he would have been activated in June. So if you add all of that up, you're looking at somewhere between 16 to 18, maybe even 20 months of rehab for Brandon Woodruff. So not only is next year likely off the table, you might be going into a chunk of the 2028 season as well for whatever a team decides to do with Brandon Woodruff. Again, he is due to be a free agent at year's end. There is no sort of funny business with it. There's no draft pick compensation. There's none of that. It's just he took the qualifying offer. It did not work out for the Brewers. Now, lastly, we'll hear from Pat Murphy on, remember, when he came out to the mound and was trying to convince Woody to come out of the game, and he ultimately did. The irony of him striking out the last two batters he faced in a Brewers uniform is going to be something he touched on, that how proud he was that, hey, I can still pitch. But Murph just had something in his gut when he came out there to see Woodruff in Arizona.
4: I kind of knew when we went to the mound that time. I kind of knew. If you watch my reaction out there, I kind of knew it was bad. You know, and then when I heard the news of really what the MRI revealed at first, it's like none of this can be good. And then I started to settle in that, you know, this is in my mind, from my experience here, coming here in 16, you know, like a Brewers icon, you know, like his presence, everything about it. When he walks on that hill, you think about his last seven or eight starts, rocking 89 to 92. With the exact same demeanor, and the hitters reacted like it was 98. You know, it was just one of the most beautiful athletic performances I've seen, because it was mind over matter, you know what I mean? And to see him be that successful, like, it's incredible, you know, and underrated for those who knew that, you know, it wasn't working right, you know? That hurts. It does. When you start thinking about your time with the Brewers and one of your favorite moments, it's Woody out there throwing 92 like it's 99, you know, and that's just, yeah, hard to stomach for our team, what it means for the dugout, what it means for the clubhouse. It's a gut punch, not just from the competitive standpoint, of course, you know, but from the person, you know.
1: So life after Brandon Woodruff begins today. It's official. His season is over. His career is not over. He made that very clear speaking to the media. This is not a funeral. I am still going to try to send it one more time. So I'm sure we'll get some more time with Woody one-on-one. Of course, today is his bobblehead day of the moment of him swinging the bat against Clayton Kershaw. There's some fun clips on social media being circulated about that right now. So that's not the only injury news in today's game. Sal Frelick is placed on the injured list. We'll talk about Sal and the ramifications for the lineup coming up next on 620 WTMJ.
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1: Little double whammy this afternoon of just bad news. Don't like it, man. Another fan favorite going on the injured list today. Sal Frelick onto the IL with right shoulder strain. They are awaiting more imaging to be done on his right shoulder to get a better idea of the extent of the inflammation and the injury. It's something that Sal admitted he's been dealing with on and off for a little while here, and it may have impacted him in the last couple of weeks at the plate as well. If you may have noticed in yesterday's game in the fourth inning, he tried to throw out Xavier Edwards at second base, but the ball went nowhere. And Sal explaining his injury as the Brewers recalled Blake Perkins to take his spot on the active roster. For folks asking, what about Akil Baddoo? Akil Baddoo is currently injured with an ankle issue down in AAA as the only other 40-man outfielder down on Nashville. So Perkins returns, Sal to the IL, and the Summer of Sal fan favorite explaining what's going on with his right arm.
9: I've kind of been dealing with just shoulder pain for, almost 2 months now, and just kind of staying afloat with it, staying on top of it. I got an image about 6 or 7 weeks ago, and just appeared to be a little inflammation. Just been trying to stay on top of it, and then I would say maybe the last week before All-Star break, and then yesterday it's just been pretty dead. Just feel like I really couldn't throw. Kind of feel like a liability out there, which is why I spoke up. And I tried to make a throw in the game yesterday, and tried throwing as hard as I could to second, and kind of just dribbled out of my hand. So I just felt I needed to speak up and not try to push through it anymore. And all I kind of know right now.
1: For Frelick, he's always been somebody that wants to play through it. And we can use the low-hanging fruit calling him a hockey player, that he always wants to play through it. But Murph knows that. And Murph had been letting him play through a lot of this injury on and off throughout the year. And Murph explained to the media earlier today, how do you have the impossible task of saving somebody from themselves, somebody that you love, and Pat Murphy loves Sal Frelick, no matter what he says in the media, of trying to make sure that one of his favorite players is available at his best when the Brewers need it.
4: That was kind of the decision yesterday. Like, hey, look, something's wrong. Let's get this worked out. Yeah, it'll be nice to eventually he's going to respond, and it's going to be nice to have him back at full strength. He's a great player and one of the best right fielders in the game, no question in my mind. I get to see him every day, so I know the brilliance of it. And when he's right offensively, he's going to get the first, and he's going to hit in the clutch. He's got the it factor. He represents a lot of

0: what our team is. That's another thing. Woody represents a lot of what our team, those young pitchers get to look to that. And Sal represents a lot of what, no nonsense, let's just compete. And you can't lose those things off your team, man. You can't. Someone else has to pick it up.
1: Sal's always been an energy giver. He's always said, we said this recently on the postgame show, you know, Sal, all he cares about is, number one, did I play hard? And number two, was I a good teammate? He doesn't care about the numbers. He doesn't care about any of the extracurriculars. And, you know, one of the things that Sal talked about as well, I asked him, like, how do you find that line between being hurt and being injured, right? We talked about him during spring training of, you know, in our podcast feed way, way back in spring training. You can find it where we sat down with Sal of just, how do you define the difference between being hurt and being injured? And how do you decide, okay, yeah, it's time to put the hand up and ask for some help?
2: Yeah, hardest thing for me to do. I mean, I don't want to sit here and, you know, say I can play through anything or I'm tough or whatnot, but what I hated about specifically last night and what kind of finally made me speak up was just feeling like I would maybe affect the team. And that's the last thing I want. You know, I don't think that you should play through anything you can bear, but at the cost of the team is, I think, when you got to speak up. And last night I felt, you know, if I had to make a play on a tag up or to throw a guy out, I just wouldn't be able to. Kind of had to mentally deal with that and come to the conclusion I got to say something.
1: When you look at it for the Brewers, Luis Lara is going to get some playing time now. Perkins will probably get some nods against lefties. Granted, Lara is an equal-sided switch hitter. Maybe when they want to give Garrett a day or Cheerio a day, Blake will get in there as well. But they're pretty well-equipped in the outfield right now to handle however long of an absence it will be for Sal Frelick. So a lot of injury updates here on the front end of the show. There's one more update to get to having to do with today's lineup. We'll give you a lineup preview today's game. Shane Drouin on the mound for the Crew up against Max Meyer, who's been maybe the best story you haven't heard about in the National League. We'll preview today's game in our final segment of Brewers Warm-Up on 620 WTMJ.
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1: Last few minutes of the program here as the Brewers and Marlins get ready for Game 2. It was an epic walk-off winner last night for Garrett Mitchell in 10 innings. 2-1 the final in today, yesterday's game, so they'll try to win the series today. Up against the right-hander Max Meyer, who is 9-1 with a 2.58 ERA. Meyer has had a long list of injury history during his time developing in the minor leagues. He's a Minnesota product. He's a Golden Gopher. This year, 108 innings, 116 strikeouts, a 1.11 whip, ERA under 2.6. Opponents only hitting 206 against him. He has been keeping the ball in the yard as well, of course, aided by his ballpark too. But the 27-year-old gets the mound against Shane Drouin, who also a bit of a late bloomer, making his 20th appearance, 10th start at the big league level. He is 4-3 with a 3.09 ERA. Now, another note about today's lineup is Bryce Terang was originally in the lineup, but had to be scratched due to foot soreness, right foot soreness. He was fouled off a ball off his foot, remember, yesterday. Had to deal with it for a little bit. Wasn't sure if he was going to be ready to go today. He was in the original lineup, but he has since been scratched due to his right foot. So let's give you those starting lineups now, starting with the visiting crew, or the home team crew. Christian Yelich will lead off once again. Doubled yesterday. He's the DH. Jackson Churio will hit second and play left field. Jake, he rakes. He moves up to third in the order. He'll play first base. A couple of walks yesterday. Batting cleanup, William Contreras. He is behind the plate. Garrett Mitchell once again in center field. A great game and a great last couple of months for Garrett. He's batting fifth. Luis Lara is the right fielder. The switch hitter now taking Sal Frelick's spot. Batting seventh, it'll be Cooper Pratt. He is over at short. He's still waiting on that first big league homer. Batting eighth, it's Braden Shoemake. He was acquired, remember, during the road trip off of waivers from the Houston Astros. Shoemake is a utility man today. He'll get second base while David Hamilton remains on the IL. And batting ninth, it's Joey Ortiz. Joey, a homer yesterday. He is the third baseman rounding out the order. Again for the crew, Yelich, Churio, Bowers, the top third. The middle is Contreras, Mitchell, and Lara. And the bottom third is Pratt, Shoemake, and Ortiz. On the other side for the Miami Marlins, Otto Lopez will lead things off. He is the shortstop once again, the leading NL hitter at 336. Heriberto Hernandez, he kills lefties. He is in left field and bats second. Kyle Stowers is getting the nod against the southpaw. Left-handed swing, he's over at first base batting third. Xavier Edwards, a switch hitter, bats cleanup. He's at second base. Javier Sanoja, super utility man for Miami. He'll get the start in right field today where he finished yesterday's game. The sixth spot is the DH, Liam Hicks. Batting seventh is Leo Jimenez. He came off the bench yesterday. He's playing third base. Esteury Ruiz, remember that name? Yeah, Esteury Ruiz is in center field for Miami. He'll hit eighth, and Joe Mack rounds out the order for the Marlins. He is the catcher, batting ninth. One more time, it'll be Lopez, Hernandez, Stowers, the top third. Edwards, Sanoja, Hicks in the middle, Jimenez, Ruiz, Mack. And in case you don't remember, yes, Esteury Ruiz is who the Brewers traded for to the A's in the three-team deal that involved William Contreras. And the craziness of that trade, when you look back on it 4 years later, is that in that three-team deal where Sean Murphy was the centerpiece going from the A's to the Braves, Shea Langeliers was in that was not in that deal. He was in a previous deal from the A's and the Braves with Matt Olson. But that the whole circle of Braves catchers that were traded in order then to acquire Sean Murphy and also give away William Contreras, they had already given away Shea Langeliers. Well, both William and Shea have been all-stars since that trade. It's kind of wild how it all worked out for Atlanta, that they had both Langeliers and Contreras in their system. They decided to trade him, and Esteury Ruiz, who the Brewers had acquired in the Josh Hader deal, was the only piece they gave up in that three-team deal that featured William Contreras, Yoel Piamps, and another minor leaguer. So, kind of funny how these trade trees work out in hindsight. Brewers and Marlins, Game 2 of the series. I'll be with you after the game today as well to react to all of it for Brewers Extra Innings. And if you miss any of it, you can catch it in your podcast feeds, Brewers All Access, wherever you get your podcasts. So, tough day for the Woodruff News. He'll still be around the ballpark and hanging out with the team. And congratulations to him and Jody, welcoming their third child to the world during the All-Star break. So, a lot to like about Brandon Woodruff's life. Just hope that his shoulder can come back intact. That's going to do it for Brewers Warm-Up. The On Deck Show is coming up right after the news. I'm Dominic Catronio. Our producer's been Evan Witalison. Now with the news, here's Jen Gregg.
7: Thanks, Dom. A driver is dead after a road rage incident in Milwaukee. Police responded to a shooting near Lancaster and Hopkins around 3 p.m. yesterday. A 48-year-old man was shot dead while driving, causing him to lose control of the car and crash into multiple parked cars. The 44-year-old passenger was taken to the hospital for non-fatal injuries. Police believe an argument led up to the shooting and is still being investigated. The suspect is still unknown. A man was sentenced to 30 years in prison for his role in a deadly street racing crash. 23-year-old Dayton Milligan pled guilty to first-degree reckless homicide Friday. He was sentenced to 30 years in prison, followed by 15 years of extended supervision. Milligan was street racing near 76 in Glendale back in January when he crashed into a car, killing the person inside. Milligan was also involved in a separate deadly hit-and-run in 2020. A teenager is injured after they were shot overnight in Milwaukee. The 18-year-old was shot around 10:30 p.m. yesterday near North 34th Street and St. Paul Avenue. They were taken to the hospital with non-life-threatening injuries. Police continue to seek an unknown suspect. Taking a look at the roads with your WTMJ Time Saver traffic, it looks like I-43 South, the accident did clear up, but traffic is still a little bit backed up near Capitol Drive and running all the way to North Ave. Time for your WTMJ forecast. Tonight, we have areas of smoke, a low of 67. Sunday, areas of smoke, a high of 80. Monday, more smoke, evening showers and storms, a high of 89. Tuesday, partly cloudy, a slight chance of showers, a high of 83. Wednesday, mostly sunny and cooler, a high of 77. Thursday, mostly sunny, a high of 81. Right now, in Milwaukee, it's 82 degrees. I'm Jen Gregg. 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
5: 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Lane Grindle with you here today as the Brewers will look to win the series after winning in extra innings last night over the Marlins and their ace pitcher, Sandy Alcantara. Well, the Marlins have three aces, essentially, and they're all going in this series, so the task doesn't get any easier here today against their right-hander, Max Meyer. The Brewers will counter with left-hander Shane Drouin here this afternoon. We'll talk to Josh Maurer when we come back after this on the On Deck Show, built by Menards on the Brewers Radio Network.
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12: We're happy to do it. 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

0: Thank you for tuning into the 620 WTMJ stream. The stream is temporarily disabled due to a live sports broadcast that has local blackout restrictions. 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The stream is temporarily disabled due to a live sports broadcast that has local blackout restrictions. 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Thank you for tuning into the 620 WTMJ stream. 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
5: Brewers get another series victory. They bounce back immediately. Never a doubt. Everything's A-OK. Brewers 8-6. Yeah, there's a little bit of little hair that popped up there in the ninth inning, but it's no big deal. The Brewers' offense, 8 runs without a homer. They had a base runner in 7 of 8 innings of offense. Shane Drouin was phenomenal, a quality start. The offense showed up. A little bit of something from just about everybody in this game, aside from Jake Bowers. I'm Dominic Catronio with Jerry Augustine. Despite the gut punch of injured list news earlier today, the Brewers put that behind them. They take their first series of the second half. They remain 6 games up on the Chicago Cubs, who won earlier today as well. You know, just first and foremost, Augie, just the kind of the macro view to say, as rough as it ended in the first half, you could tell that there was fatigue. You could tell that there was frustration. Yes, they've won these first 2 games of this series against Miami, who is currently in playoff position, mind you. I mean, you can argue as good as it's gone, the Brewers have not played their best baseball these two games, and yet, you know, the cream still rises in that their floor is that much higher than a team like the Marlins who are still learning how to win.
6: Well, I tell you, you take this team, you take the Marlins, they made some miscues in the field, and the pitching hasn't been very good this game. When you look at it, you see they have 15 walks in two ball games. You go those number of walks, you're going to give the other two team an opportunity to stay in a ball game, and you're going to let them turn the batting over around. But I think when you look at the Brewer ball club, and you know, we did say they hadn't played their best, but you know, they go out and they play consistently in all three phases. You know, you still have to go out, you have to play good defense, and I think if there's anything that stands out in this first two games, I think it's the defense has been fantastic going out. If you score runs off this ball club, you have to earn them. I think when you look at the pitching, it's been very, very good. Bullpen's excellent. When you see the guys come in, Uribe and McGill are as good as you get. They come in the game, they're efficient, you see what they do, and I thought Drohan today was fantastic. When you come in, and then you look at it on the other side, they've been runners on base, what they were, 5 for 21. You know, that's not what this team is about, but you know, they got opportunities, and sometimes things aren't going good. You get opportunities sooner or later, you're going to take advantage of it. Sixth inning, they were able to score some runs.
5: I mean, 5 for 21 doesn't sound great, and it I'm not trying to sugarcoat it either, but you know, that doesn't include the walks, it doesn't include, you know, an intentional walk, doesn't include, you know, there's an error, you're putting the ball in play. I mean, the Brewers, in those run scoring opportunities, the big one really in the third when they struck out back to back with Lara and Prep, but granted they had already scored a run in that frame, they were generally putting bat on ball. And if you're splitting hairs about that, yes, 5 for 21 is not that good. And now for the series, they are 6 for 31 with runners in scoring position, so it's roughly 200 with runners in scoring position. That's not great. But again, like I said last night, and I'll repeat it here, you're giving yourselves opportunities.
6: That's
5: the law of averages tells us if this is the worst it's going to be and you're still scoring 8 runs without a homer, if this is the worst it's going to be hitting 200, then look, it should work out once you're getting closer to the level that you're used to performing at with the big hit and the runner in scoring position. Keep giving yourself the opportunity and good things will happen.
6: Yeah, I agree with you. I think it's, you know, as the games go along, you just see this team is going to swing the bat and they are going to score some runs. And you got certain guys that are really swinging the bat real well. I mean, how much better can you swing the bat than Garrett Mitchell? And you're getting guys in Yelly and Bochiri were on base 4 times. They are 3 times each today. And when you do those type of things, you're getting on base and you're getting opportunities. It's going to come, it's going to pop, and you're going to start scoring runs. But getting opportunities, like you just said, 5 for 21 isn't nice. That's not a number that you like to have, especially against, since this club was one of the best in Major League Baseball in the first half of the year. And now you're seeing them struggling a little bit, but they're getting opportunities. They're getting base runners. And sooner or later, you get the opportunities, you're able to score some runs. And boy, defensively and pitching, they've been very, very good.
5: You know, and the other thing, too, about this whole stretch right now is the Brewers, I'm adding it up in my head right now. So that's 114, that's 100, 135. They made the Marlins throw over 160 pitches today in 8 innings. I mean, closer to 170 pitches in it. They're averaging over 20 pitches an inning, forcing the Marlins to come to their strikes. I mean, how many three ball counts did we see today? How many, you know, you already mentioned the 15 walks in the series, but it just, the Brewers had a base runner in each of the first 7 innings of this contest. And then they did something with those base runners, going 7 for 7 and with stolen bases, 2 double steals today. I just think that, you know, Clayton McCullough said it, the manager of the Marlins yesterday, saying, you need to play perfect against the Milwaukee Brewers. And
6: yes,
5: today, they did not play perfect defensively or holding runners or that sort of thing. And it arguably was the difference of the game, because a few of those runners are back 90 feet or a couple of those errors are made. I mean, the Marlins probably win this game. Again, for 8 runs being scored, I don't think the Brewers particularly played well today, top to bottom.
6: I agree.
5: From Shane Drouin.
6: I agree with you. I think that, you know, overall, this wasn't the perfect game, but, you know, you still go. You got Drouin gives up the three runs there in the second inning. Boy, then after that, he's perfect. I think he had one base runner or maybe two after that for the rest of the time that he was in there. So it's just about this ball club being able to do little things on a consistent basis. And, you know, they look at all three phases and they turn the page every day and they go out and they play strong in all three phases. And some of the times it doesn't look very pretty. It doesn't look good. But, you know, it's still, you had Yelly come up at a big time in the game, hits a double. You had Chirio come up. Boy, he's been struggling. He was 0 for for his series so far. What does he do? He gets a good little breaking ball over the plate because this guy had just thrown like 8 balls out of 10, and he gets a curveball. What does he do? Hits the ball back up the middle. Little things like that, even though it doesn't look good, in the end, it helps you when you need it. They do it when you need it, and it showed today. It really did. It showed he got some big hits, and then when you got Garrett coming up with the big two out hit and score 2 runs to give him a 6-3 lead. So you got guys that are going up, and are they swinging the bat real well right now? Probably not. But you got some guys that are really swinging the bat well, but they're putting the ball in play. They're giving them opportunities. They're going deep in the counts. Like you said, I don't remember that many batters for the Brewers that were the Miami pitchers were pitching ahead. They were usually ball one, ball two, going deep in the count. Or they go ball, strike one, ball two, strike ball three. So, I mean, when you look at this, the difference in this whole series has been Miami's pitching.
5: And chasing Max Meyer after 3 innings, him throw, you know, north of 70 pitches in 3 innings.
6: That's
5: That added up, and you throw in the smoke, you throw in the heat, and they clearly were saying, you know what, after 11-day break, we're not going to push it with you, and they pulled him maybe a little sooner than people expected. And I'm not saying the Brewers, oh my God, the Brewers deserve to lose this game. I'm not saying that, but what I'm trying to say is the fact that the Brewers took advantage of some mistakes from the Marlins like we normally see them do. Braden Shumake deserves some love for situational hitting with the sac fly in the second inning, leading off the sixth with the double to make the 4-run inning. And then he put the ball in play there in the seventh inning, got rewarded with an error and an infield single, and kept that line moving and got aboard for Yelly's double. I mean, it felt like the opportunities, while there were many of them, they keyed in. They scored enough. I mean, if this was 5-for-21 and he scored 4 runs, that's where you're slamming on the table like, what the heck is wrong?
6: Yeah.
5: This is a game that, in my opinion, the Brewers just let the floor do the talking, meaning this was probably the baseline of, hey, you go 5-for-21 with runners in scoring position, you didn't hit a home run, you had base runners all day long, and this is the worst thing that could happen. That's a pretty darn good team and a really good sign of things to come for the Crew. We'll talk a little bit about Shane Drouin. We'll talk about the news, of course, with Brandon Woodruff and Sal Frelick. Woodruff being out for the year, Frelick on the IL until further notice. They are awaiting more imaging on him. That's all to come here on the postgame show. 855-616-1620 is the phone number. 855-616-1620. Get some texts, get some chats over on the YouTube side as well. Just getting going right here on your home of the Brewers, 620 WTMJ.
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5: Brewers win, 61 of them. 61 wins. They've taken the series against the Marlins, bouncing back from the end of the All-Star break. Again, this is a playoff team. Put some respect on the Marlins. I know they're on a losing skid right now, sweep going into the All-Star break, and now in danger of getting swept coming out of the All-Star break. Miami, they are currently tied.